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0: with Johnny Gill, talking about his new single, A Dance, A Kiss. Now, let's talk about this because you actually co-wrote this and it was also produced by somebody we all know and love. Let's talk about it.
1: Oh yeah, well, I didn't co-write. This was all Snoop. Snoop and I and his crew and, you know, Def Row and Jay Skill, we just came together here and it's just doing what it's doing. But I called him the chosen one. He started laughing when I was telling him. And I tried to explain to him what you've been through, who we are today, and all the above, to be able to do what you're doing here. Most people's careers would have been done after the first round of some of the things that you've gone through, and to be beloved all around the world when it's all said and done here, it truly tells us all we need to know. Bro, you're special. You're the chosen one. So we know the journey. He knows the journey. And at the end of the day, to be able to do what he's doing, I told him it's an honor for me. And having an opportunity to work with him. And he's just a good brother, period. Just, yeah. You know, all the way around, just a good brother. And it's like, you know, in our business and in the game that we've been in here for many years, they come far and few.
2: I love the fact that hip hop can merge with R&B because, you know, a true artist, we are artists all the way around. But in the beginning of hip hop, they kind of placed us in this box. Mm-hmm. So to see this collaboration really feels good to me as a hip hop artist. Okay, so the title, A Dance, A Kiss, I have to

0: meal. I don't want to dance with kids. I want the meal.
1: I want a snack.
0: But Johnny, you recently celebrated 60. You look fabulous. You still sound fabulous. You know, a lot of people, you know, they don't sound good. How have you been able to maintain your instrument?
1: I don't abuse the voice. I'm not a drug user. I drink occasionally, but I'm a casual drinker. It's been my life story. And I don't know. I mean, I've had my times of going up and down weight-wise. I mean, when you get older, that stuff happens. You can't get around that. But the reality of it is, for me, is waking up and I get, you know, behind that wheel and going, hey, pull it together. When you're starting to reach this stage, it was like, you've got to take better care of yourself. And of course, I'm one of those people that's always trying to make sure everybody else is okay. So this being able to think about me and getting conscious, becoming conscious and aware that I got to make sure I'm good in order to make sure everybody else is good, it was something that dawned on me. And I began to start to focus more on making sure I'm good.
2: We got more with Johnny Gill coming up on Cafe Mocha.

0: full solo career, Johnny Gill has given us decades of unforgettable music, powerhouse vocals, and timeless love songs. Get ready for a conversation with one of the greatest voices in the game. Welcome my man, Johnny Gill, to Cafe Mocha. Hey, bruh!
1: Oh, it's so good to be back.
2: It's been a minute.
1: It's been a minute, yeah.
2: A couple of R&B singles on the chart right now. One Night and Plus A Dance, A Kiss. Yes. Favorite. I know they all your favorite.
1: Yeah, well, you know, One Night, we hit Billboard. We hit number one for 2 weeks there at Billboard. So we're, A Dance, A Kiss is on its way. So I'm just keep throwing them to the fence.
3: It's been so long, and to be back out in an industry that you helped build, how does it feel? Do you feel like the Johnny Gill of today has to compete with the trendy R&B vocalists of today?
1: No. I mean, if you listen to the songs I have that's currently out, it's all traditional. It's just me doing what I do. There's nothing short of, hey, I'm on a, oh, listen, you good? Good morning.
2: You can,
1: morning. That's my son.
0: Hey, son.
1: Come here. I guess.
0: Sorry. No.
1: This is my son.
4: How you doing?
0: Hi, son.
4: Hi.
0: You're so cute. Look at you. At 60 as a daddy.
1: Hey, it's Bama. He thinks he's cooler than me.
2: That's the funny thing about kids is no matter how cool you are, no matter how famous, look at you.
1: Oh my God, he thinks he's the best. Yeah, but yeah, no. If you listen to the music and the current stuff that I have, one thing I don't do and I will not compromise, and that is the essence of who I am. I'm a musician, of course. Clearly, I'm like anybody else. I enjoy trying new things musically, creatively, but the key to me and for me is always being conscious and aware of never losing the awareness of who I am, because that's what's most important.
2: The latest from Johnny Gill, produced by Snoop, A Dance, A Kiss. We got more with Johnny coming up on Cafe Mocha.

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0: with Johnny Gill, talking about his new single, A Dance, A Kiss. Now, let's talk about this because you actually co-wrote this, and it was also produced by somebody we all know and love. Let's talk about it.
1: Oh, yeah. Well, I didn't co-write. This was all Snoop. Snoop and and his crew and, you know, Def Row and Jay Skill, we just came together here and it's just doing what it's doing. But I called him the chosen one. He started laughing when I was telling him. And then I tried to explain to him what you've been through, who we are today, and all the above, to be able to do what you're doing here. Most people's careers would have been done after the first round of some of the things that you've gone through, and to be beloved around the world when it's all said and done here, truly tells us all we need to know. Bro, you're special. You're the chosen one. So we know the journey. He knows the journey. And at the end of the day, to be able to do what he's doing, I told him it's an honor for me. And having an opportunity to work with him. And he's just a good brother, period. Just, yeah, you know, all the way around, just a good brother. And it's like, you know, in our business and in the game that we've been in here for many years, they come far and few.
2: I love the fact that hip hop can merge with R&B because, you know, a true artist, we are artists all the way around. But in the beginning of hip hop, they kind of placed us in this box. Mm-hmm. So to see this collaboration really feels good to me as a hip hop artist. Okay, so the title, A Dance, A Kiss, I have to ask you, a really good slow dance or a really good kiss? And don't give me give me a good answer.
1: A really good slow dance or a really good kiss?
2: A really good kiss, which one?
1: I'm going to take the slow dance because I can grind more.
0: Yes. Yes, Johnny. Yes.
1: I'm going to sneak a few extra strokes in here. I got issues.
2: I know. I love a kiss. I mean, give me.
1: I love a kiss too, but that's just getting it started.
2: Right. Okay. That's just getting it started. You know, but you want the dance.
1: Oh yeah.
2: Fill you out.
0: At my age, I take whatever. I'll take a meal. Give me the meal. I don't want to dance or kiss. I want the meal.
1: I want a snack.
0: But Johnny, you recently celebrated 60. You look fabulous. You still sound fabulous. You know, a lot of people, you know, they don't sound good. How have you been able to maintain your instrument?
1: I don't abuse the voice. I'm not a drug user. I drink occasionally, but I'm a casual drinker. It's been my life story. And I don't know. I mean, I've had my times of going up and down weight-wise. I mean, when you get older, that stuff happens. You can't get around that. But the reality of it is, for me, is waking up and I get, you know, behind that wheel and going, hey, pull it together. When you're starting to reach this stage, it was like, you've got to take better care of yourself. And of course, I'm one of those people that's always trying to make sure everybody else is okay. So this being able to think about me and getting conscious, becoming conscious and aware that I got to make sure I'm good in order to make sure everybody else is good, it was something that dawned on me. And I began to start to focus more on making sure I'm good.
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Here's a new one from Tamia. It's called Forever and a Day. This is Cafe Mocha.

0: Cafe Mocha. We're on the line with Johnny Gill.
1: Okay, so speaking of being 60 and looking good and feeling good, what are you doing to stay that way? You just, you know, eating better? Or are you serious, like green juice in the morning, a personal trainer and all that stuff?
2: No, you know, I've been off for probably maybe 2-3 months, but I walk, I do an hour of incline walking, don't even run, because I don't have bad knees, I just, you know, just do the walking thing that is, it costs, you know, to walk and burns fat, and so I do that. I don't eat breakfast until after 11, and what I would eat is something light, and then I eat my dinner no later than 4:30, 5 o'clock. That's an everyday thing for almost over a year and some change, and it's been all water and juices now since I turned 60 and celebrating my birthday. Alcohol has creeped in a little more frequent than it normally does, but for the most part, it's been all water. I don't do a lot of juices. I don't do a lot of that. It's just dealing with alkaline water, and mm-hmm. I make sure I stick to that. And even if I come off of that once out of a week, maybe every couple of weeks, it's like, okay. But I just try to stick to that regimen every day, pretty much.
3: Off the topic, of course, I'm an artist, a little ADD. Don't be mad at me, but
0: it's all right.
3: It's no. Okay. Johnny loves me. Johnny, you love me.
2: I love you. That's right.
3: Lionel Richie was recently on stage and he threw this joke out. Well, they were talking about the R&B tour with, you know, Usher. And he said, you know, we've been doing this a while, because he's on the road with Earth, Wind, and Fire, mixing things up. And then he threw in the joke and said, but we didn't go to jail. And, you know, social media went crazy. Do you think he took it a little too far?
2: No, Lionel's funny. He's a character. He's charismatic. He likes to talk. And I mean, he's always been that way. And I don't think he didn't. I don't think he meant, it was meant to be malicious. It's just him telling a joke. And if you notice, if you watch him in his shows, he's always saying something that's kind of funny and edgy. That's just Lionel. But he's not a malicious person. He's just trying to be funny and being cool.
3: Chris Brown wrote on social media,
0: he said all night long, and he said, "All right, Paw Paw."
3: So he got the joke, but social media has been going crazy, and because I know you know both sides of R&B, I just wanted to get your take on it.

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0: It's Cafe Mocha with Lonnie Love, Yo-Yo, and Angelique on the line. We're having a wonderful conversation with the one and only Johnny Gill. Johnny, I am so happy when I go to a New Edition concert to see all of y'all, you know, on that stage. I think it's something that, and I just wanted to give you your flowers because I think it's something that's needed. It shows that we can work together. How do you feel, you know, with all of y'all being together? Because I know that that was probably hard with everything. We saw the New Edition story and everything.
1: Yeah, yeah.
0: Like, but, you know, how did it happen?
1: God, you can't, some things are just beyond our control. Like, listen, we've been through, when I tell you hell and back, we have, individually and collectively. We've had our issues, internal issues in our brotherhoods where it was at some point looked like that would never happen. But something about what God does that has nothing to do with, no, we have no control over. And a part of that was being able to have people to be in a position, in a place to be open to receive what was being said and needed to be said, that I think made the difference with why we're still here 43 years later. And it has been no walk in the park, but when I look back and look at where we are today and in our brotherhood, listen, man, we have so much fun working together. And if someone had told me 10, 15 years ago, oh, y'all gonna end up at some point having a great time and be, this is how it's gonna, I would have told you, and I'm the gambling man out of all our crew, I would have been like, yeah, right. But things happen. Things can happen, and I think it's about maturity. I think it's about growth. I think it's also about a lot of times understanding that forgiveness has to have a place in everybody's life, because we all go through something, and none of us are perfect. We all come with flaws, and sometimes we just got to recognize that and learn how to find some level of accountability for ourselves as well as for others, because a lot of times we want to hold other people accountable, but we don't want to be held accountable.
0: Well, we are so grateful for you, Johnny, and thank you for your time so much. So everybody, make sure you listen to the single, A Dance, A Kiss. Thank you, Johnny Gill.

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1: This is the Espresso. 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
3: So drum major Mickey Mouse, it was trained by 6 HBCU drum majors to learn all the moves, all the styles, and he did not come
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7: Four things. Number one, we can't get by asking ourselves, why did this bill pass? I think there's just this persistent sense that people who are on Medicaid or receiving welfare payments are not willing to work, just depending on the state for benefits, that it has deep, longstanding racial misbeliefs. Somehow, you know, have created the sense that it's okay to reduce these benefits, and somehow this is going to encourage people to work, even though we know the data that 2/3 of the patients on medical assistance are already working. Number two, you cannot improve what you don't measure. We're a city with big health systems, and all of us have the obligation to measure our health outcomes. Number three, our scorecards on quality cannot end or begin for patients who just show up at our doors somehow. We need to be measuring outcomes at the community level, which, as you know, that's where you see huge mortality disparities. And finally, partnership. We cannot achieve these improvements just by sitting within our healthcare facilities where they're located. It's not going to be sufficient to overcome all these effects, but it would be much worse if we don't really build and develop those partnerships.
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9: In classrooms across the country, chronic absenteeism is on the rise.
10: Sophia A, grade 4, absent.
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4: 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Getting older. A woman's risk for breast cancer increases as she ages. Women who have inherited mutations on certain genes are also at a higher risk of not only breast cancer, but ovarian cancer. Did you know that starting your period before age 12 and starting menopause after age 55 exposes women to hormones longer, increasing their risk? Unfortunately, women who've already had breast cancer are at a higher risk of getting breast cancer a second time. While these may be some of the risk factors you can't control, there's at least one fun you can, not being physically active. So this October, commit to increasing your physical activity, schedule your mammogram, and tune into Word Radio for more information on breast health.
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It's time for the let out. It's the moments of transition after a main event. It's the place where you calm down, relax, restore, and hang out. This is the place where the music speaks to and for you. This is Where You Breathe on WURD, Progressive Black Talk Media.

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0: we saw was misconduct by police. As Malcolm X said, American democracy is nothing but disguised hypocrisy. 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
2: Good morning. 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And I want to welcome you back to Wake Up With Word. And joining us now is Lynn Washington Jr. He is a columnist for the Philadelphia Tribune, a retired professor of journalism at Temple University, former longtime reporter for the Philadelphia Daily News. In addition to his Temple degrees, Washington holds a law degree from Yale University. Lynn, good morning.
0: Hey, good morning, Solomon. How's it going, buddy?
2: Man, I'm getting hot. I'm sitting here like thinking about all of this stuff, and it's just crazy. So it starts with Arkansas. You sent me some stats on it. The governor there runs a commercial. She features a white guy, and you know, white Americans go off. Like, why are you showing this person on welfare? What are the real numbers?
0: Well, the real numbers and the relevant numbers here are this. They said that in Arkansas, over a quarter of the people who live there, 26.3%, are on Medicaid.
2: Yeah.
0: Right? 812,000 people. In the state of Arkansas, blacks, all of the blacks in the state, those who are on Medicaid and those who are not, only make up 15% of the population, a little less than or a little more than 400,000. So if every black person in that state was on Medicaid, they still wouldn't be the largest number of people on in that state. And I think another relevant statistic here, you know, related to that commercial, is that 64% of the non-elderly adult beneficiaries are working. Most of them working full-time jobs. The other part are working part-time jobs. So all this stuff about, you know, lazy people on welfare, it's a lot. And it just goes back to what you said so aptly. The most effective lie is the one you want to believe.
2: That's right.
0: You know, that's why we got this. That's why we got this guy in the White House. Like 77 million or 78 million voted for this guy. Now, here's a person, right, who convicted of business crimes, found liable for sexual assault. The racist ran the economy into the ground, got people killed during COVID with his type of response. They wanted to, you know, they overlooked all of this. They wanted to believe that he's a businessman, he's successful, he's going to turn the country around. They believe the liar. And now they're saying, oh, wow, I didn't think that this would happen. Why is it that my diesel fuel was so high that farmers can't even get the crops out of their fields now?
2: Right.
0: They're only taking, you know, crops out of a certain part of it. So it's just, you know, just so much craziness, man. And then getting back to what you were saying about Reagan and the whole welfare thing, that type of lie has legs.
2: Yeah.
0: I'll give you a Philadelphia example. Remember the, what is it, the 39th Police District scandal in the mid-90s? Where it was a group of corrupt, right? But one of the people who were caught up in this was a woman named Betty Patterson, an evangelist, you know, in church all the time, town watch director of her neighborhood, which is around 11th and Erie up in North Philly, allowed her house to be used as the voting place twice a year. Prosecutors were trying to get her sons to testify against a drug dealer, and when they refused to do it, the police framed her. Okay. Now, to make this frame work, you have to believe that black people would willingly go into a crack house to vote. But we know what those niggas are like. This kind of like racial mentality that it has. But here's my point. When she came to court, prosecutors claimed that, well, she's a criminal because we found a title registration for a Cadillac. We found gold chains and we found a welfare card.
2: Oh my goodness.
0: And judges bought it. Now, Did they stop for a minute and say, hey, wait a minute, the Cadillac that she has a title for was 12 years old. If she's a crack dealer, what's she doing driving a 12-year-old Cadillac? The gold chains were those of her sons. They had nothing to do with her. And the welfare card was for the grandson that she was raising. But just that specter of welfare and Cadillacs and black people having stuff that they ain't supposed to have was enough to put this woman in jail for years, where she cleaned toilets, and the money that she made, I think it was like 13 cents an hour or something like that, she sent it back to Philadelphia to her church.
2: Wow.
0: So these lies have real-time meaning, and so many of these lies are rooted in the racism that people in Arkansas, the people in Pennsylvania, New Jersey, Delaware, and Maryland say don't exist.
2: Yeah.
0: It's sickening, man.
2: It is.
0: You know, and I think, you know, Brother Jake was hitting it on the head. We got to stop this stuff.
2: Yeah.
0: But that's what Frederick Douglass said when he said, you know, in his speech in what is it, 1852, about what is 4th of July to the Negro. You know, if you don't tear this, what do you see? He's called it something like a reptile, you know, coiled around your soul. If you don't tear it out, it's going to kill us all. And we're seeing that now.
2: We are indeed. We are indeed. We got to talk about the Nolan Wells case because, of course, for those who don't know, the body of 18-year-old Nolan Wells was discovered 2 days after a boat trip with a group of white friends in Mississippi. His family has asked for a federal investigation after a grand jury refused to file charges. Lynn, have there been similar cases where federal investigators were successful, and can this administration be trusted to get it right?
0: Well, federal investigators coming in and finding fault that everybody sees is, in some ways, the exception to the rule. Usually these things are swept under the rug or swept into the margins of society. So, yes, in the past there have been some successful federal investigations. Most notably, you know, some of the killings that took place during the civil rights era. Decades later, the feds came back in, did an investigation, found what was known back then, and people were prosecuted and put in jail. Now, the second part of your question, this administration, you can't even hold your nose and hope this administration would do something. The family is now calling for an investigation. The Congressional Black Caucus called for a federal investigation back in August. And we still don't have it. Let's remember that this is a Justice Department under their Civil Rights Division that says that the only racism in the United States, the only, you know, bias and discrimination is against Christians, Jews, and some Asians. There's no racism against black people, and in fact, black people are the ones that are

0: after the Black Power Movement and the Civil Rights Movement, you know that's not going to happen.
1: No, it's not.
0: So, you know, so unfortunately, the family of Nolan Wells, who wants an investigation and deserves an investigation, they're not going to get it from the federal government. Then, so who are they going to get it from? This is Mississippi, a state that is steeped in racist history. So we saw what the grand jury came back with. And the wording of that report, you know, it wasn't the grand jurors, it was the prosecutors. The grand jury finds no credible evidence to support public allegations of someone engaged in criminal conduct. Regular people don't talk that way.
1: No, they don't.
0: I know I'm jumping around, but this Cornell case, right? They showed some videos on the news yesterday where investigators were talking to the fraternity members. You know, one guy said, yeah, well, I was in the room and I saw her laying on the bed and I saw her doing this or saying that. There were so many people in the room. He said, well, how many? The investigator said, well, who else was in the room? He said, well, I didn't recognize anybody in the room. He said, wait a minute. You're a fraternity member, these are all your brothers?
2: Right.
1: Lord have
0: mercy. There was another guy, I don't know if it was the same guy or another guy, he was talking about consent. And the investigator said, now wait a minute, consensual sex is not a word that college students use. Where'd you get that word?
1: Mm-hmm.
0: He said, well, I think I heard it, did you hear it in a meeting? Were you conspiring to, no, it's just, the word just popped into my head. Come on, please.
1: Mm.
0: So, again, Nolan Wells' family deserves to know what happened to their son, but I don't think that the federal government, particularly the U.S. Justice Department under Todd Blanche and Donald Trump, is going to give it to them. I hope I'm wrong. I honestly hope I'm wrong. But I probably will go buy a lottery ticket tonight, knowing that I'm a win, instead of believing that the Justice Department is going to give justice to these people.
1: Yes, it's really a shame. So, got to talk about a merger that happened. Paramount Skydance completed its $110 billion takeover of Warner Brothers Discovery yesterday, handing CEO David Ellison control of one of the world's largest entertainment news businesses. CBS has already seen changes under his ownership. CNN could be next. As a journalist, what's the danger of heavy-handed corporate ownership when it comes to media?
0: Well, it's the manipulation of the news.
1: Mm.
0: And if it's not the just outright manipulation of the news and other forms of information that people hear, it would be what doesn't get reported on. We know in our community that there's so many things that don't get reported on, and when they do, it lacks context and, you know, adequate content. So that is, I think, one of the big dangers that is looming with this merger. And generally, these things are done kind of like in the quiet, but with this merger that you're talking about and the people behind it, the Ellisons, they're already clear that they're on board with the crew down in the White House.
1: Mm.
0: So we can expect some changes at CNN.
1: Mm-hmm.
0: I have a friend who says that all of the people for CNN who have been critical of Trump, they better get their resumes out because they're going to lose their jobs.
1: Yep. Get ready.
0: Yeah, they're saying this, you know, somewhat facetiously, but there is a probable cause that what this opinion has some deep validity to it.
1: Mm. You know, one of the things that that I was trained to really look for in media as a journalist is a separation between the editorial and the business side.
0: Right.
1: Where you don't really mix the two because, you know, the business, of course, is there to make money as it should be. But the editorial side is there to find truth as it should. And that those two things can sometimes be in conflict. And so you want to have that separation, but I don't see that happening here. I see more of a melding of the business and an editorial side where CNN and CBS and these other entities owned by the Ellisons are concerned.
0: Right. I mean, that piece of money.

0: money and the influence in the pursuit of making money is dangerous and has always been. In the Society of Professional Journalists Ethics Code, and I know when it's saying that, a lot of your audience is going to start laughing and hollering, ethics in journalism? Mm. But there is an ethics code, whether it's followed or not, it's a whole different piece. Mm. But there's a segment in there that really talks about that and says that they should be separated. But very often, they don't. I remember a story that I got involved in, it was like back in the 90s. It was about General Motors.
1: Yeah.
0: Doing what they could to undermine the few black-owned dealerships that they had. And a black reporter from right outside of New York City was the one who got on it initially. He got fired for doing the reporting. But my point in bringing all of this up is that General Motors threatened Gannett newspaper organization and ABC that if they told the accurate facts about it, that they would pull their billions of dollars of advertising. Mm-hmm. And guess what happened?
1: They killed the story.
0: The news, that's right. Mm-hmm. They killed the story.
1: Yeah.
0: And this is something that, you know, I saw with my own eyes and was literally involved in. This is not something that I read in an academic journal. It's something that I saw with my own two eyes. And that's just one example that I've seen. So there's desire to do, there's the need to do, but does it get done and get done consistently? And that's where the disconnect is.
1: Wow.
0: So I don't think we can expect good things to happen from this particular merger, except for your cable subscriptions going up.
1: Yep, that's what's going to happen. So that, of course, is Len Washington. He's a columnist for the Philadelphia Tribune, retired professor of journalism at Temple University. Len, what you writing about this week?
0: This week I'm writing about something that's happening today. Mm. There's going to be an event in West Philadelphia, 36 and Market. They're naming a block for legendary activist Walt Palmer, as well as formalizing recognition of what was called the Black Bottom. What is now known as University City at one point was called the Black Bottom because it was a black neighborhood. So I'm writing about Walt Palmer, a guy I met early on in my career, became a mentor to me, and really somebody whose information and his insight helped me quickly understand what's going on in Philadelphia. And I'd say it just made me a better reporter. Now, people will argue if I'm a good reporter or not. That's a whole other thing. But
1: yes, you are.
0: From my perspective, Palmer was instrumental. So I'm writing about Walt.
1: All right.
0: That'll be out on Sunday.
1: Love it. Love it. Love it. Love it. Len, thanks so much.
0: Okay, thanks, buddy. Thanks for letting me talk.
1: Take Absolutely.
0: Care. Bye-bye.
1: All right. That is Len Washington. And next up, of course, we got O.J. Spivey. We got to talk about Lane Johnson retiring. But want to remind you that changes are coming to health coverage in Pennsylvania. Learn what they mean for you. Join Sarah Lomax and Dr. James Peterson for Attack on the Safety Net, Protecting Your Health Benefits. They will examine changes to Medicaid and other health programs under the federal budget law known as H.R. 1. Plus, Sarah is going to speak with Pennsylvania Secretary of Human Services, Dr. Val Arkush, about what families need to know. Tune in Thursday, October 8th from 4 to 7 on Evening Words. 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I'm Solomon Jones. This is WURD Radio. We'll be right back.

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1: We've got a left lane accident, more or less under control otherwise, in the delay that caused south on the Jersey Turnpike between the Cooper Service Area in Burlington County and Route 73 near Exit 4. Westbound Pennsylvania Turnpike just past Bensalem and just before Willow Grove. Twice, yes, there were two accidents back-to-back, cleared in the delay as you'll head on out past Fort Washington in heavy volume. And we've got double-digit delays between 15 and 20 minutes for all the interstates, 95 Schuylkill Expressway, and the Blue Route included. Lisa Fairfax, Total Traffic.
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5: The more emotion you pour into anything, the more of that thing you receive. 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And as we well know, many of us typically say all the right things, but do we do them? 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We don't take serious the things that we feel we deserve enough in order for them to manifest into our lives. And how do you stop that? Real simple. Monitor what you feel, what you constantly think about, that is exactly what you get.
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0: morning. This is Solomon Jones on 900 AM, 96.1 FM, WURD. I want to welcome you back to Wake Up With Word. Joining us now, Brittany Groover. She was diagnosed with stage 3A melanoma. It's a deadly skin cancer that can spread. And she's here to talk about new Medicaid rules and how they could affect people like her. Brittany, good morning.
1: Good morning.
0: How are you?
1: Good. Can you hear me well? I got my headphones out for you.
0: Sound great. Yeah,
1: okay, cool.
0: You sound great. So tell us what happened with you. How did you find out that you had melanoma?
1: Sure. It was really bad timing. I got diagnosed in the middle of the pandemic. So pretty much a year late, I had a mole on the front of my shin, which I had had my whole life. I'm a very moley person. I have like that mole right on my face. The what do you call it? Like the Oh, it's too early in the morning. But, you know, that mole.
0: Yeah.
1: And so there was one on the front of my shin, and it had been growing in size, shape, diameter. But I was in my 20s, and I was also a mom. I had my son in 2015, and I was ultimately diagnosed in 2021. But I noticed it growing, like, 2019, 2020. Mm-hmm. But I didn't go get it checked because of the pandemic and quarantine. I didn't go to a dermatologist because I was more focused on saving the world and, you know, staying inside. So by the time that I did get it checked in 2021, when the restrictions kind of let up a little bit, it had spread to my lymph nodes and it was really bad. And it was stage 3A.
0: Okay. And what does that mean when you're in stage 3A?
1: So whenever it starts growing on your skin, you can usually just get it removed, like, surgically, and you're good. And your dermatologist can just monitor it, and if more come back, they can just remove it surgically. But what happens is not only does melanoma spread across the surface of your skin, but it can also, it mostly spreads deep in your skin, and that's what you don't see or think of. And whenever it spreads deep in your skin, that's whenever it can get into your lymphatic system. So it goes to your lymph nodes, and you don't only have lymph nodes, like, in your, like, by your ear, but you have them in your groin and under your armpits and everything, which I didn't know in my 20s. And once it gets there, then it can start spreading into your organs, so your brain, your liver, and that's whenever, so once it gets to your lymph nodes, that's when you're stage 3. Once it gets to your organs, that's when you're stage 4. And stage 4 is obviously the worst.
0: Yeah. So how were you able to get treatment for your melanoma?
1: So I was on Medicaid, which I didn't have insurance at all growing up as a child because I was born in 1993, and back then that was pre-Obamacare, so we weren't required to have insurance back then, and so my parents didn't have insurance. So I didn't go to the doctor unless we went to an urgent care if I had an ear infection, right? And they had to pay like $500 to get me care. But then once I turned 21, I got pregnant with my son, and that's whenever I was like, okay, I need health care insurance, and I found out that I qualified for Medicaid. So that was the first time I got insurance. And then I got diagnosed with melanoma at 27 years old, and I still had Medicaid. And so I was very fortunate that I had health care insurance to cover.
0: Yeah. Now, Medicaid is for Americans who might not be able to afford traditional insurance or don't have insurance through their job. What did having Medicaid mean for you?
1: I work. What happened was I worked when I was like 21. I got a really good corporate job. I worked for a utility company. I made like $20-some an hour. I worked 40 hours a week. But after I had my son, I did ask to go down to part-time.
0: Yeah.
1: And that's what made me ultimately, like, low income. Mm. I ended up staying part-time throughout his toddlerhood. And then that's when I got diagnosed with cancer. So I never got the chance to go back full-time, even though that was my full intentions, which would have taken me off of Medicaid, which I was totally fine with. But I got diagnosed with cancer. So I know for a fact that I would not have been able to afford my cancer treatment because I still looked at my billing to know how, I was just curious, how much would this be, you know? And I had to do immunotherapy treatment, which chemotherapy is what most people know about. Immunotherapy is the more newer version of how you fight cancer, melanoma specifically. And one of those was $42,000. That's what they billed my insurance, at least. And I needed 18 of those total in a year. I had to go every 3 weeks for a year. So I don't know what 18 times $42,000 is, but
0: it's almost $1 million.
1: Yes.
0: Yeah.
1: And that does not cover the PET scans, the labs I needed to do. That does not cover the prescriptions that I needed. That is just the treatment alone.
0: Yeah.
1: It doesn't cover any of the scans, the ultrasounds, anything.
0: And so there are some changes now coming to Medicaid. A lot of those changes, from what I understand, will make people have to do a whole lot of paperwork and a whole lot of rechecking in that they didn't have to do before. Now, I'm imagining you know, you're 21 and you've been diagnosed with melanoma. You've got a child. You're working part time. Like, you got all of this stuff going on, and they want you to do all of this paperwork. I mean, what would that paperwork have done in your particular case when you're dealing with cancer and dealing with real life at the same time?
1: It's a lot. I mean, to be fair with you, you do have to do paperwork anyways to get the Medicaid. I'll be super fair with you. My main concern is the fact that I'm scared for the people who can't work, right? Because they're requiring that you work 20 hours a week in order to have the Medicaid, right? And I'm fortunate that I do work 20 hours a week right now. I still have the same job that I've had when I was 21, right? I worked the whole time during my cancer treatment. I still work there today, but I am a lucky one, because what happened was, we used to work in the office, and I got sent home during the pandemic. Because I have an office job, kind of like you, talk on the phone all day. And we ended up getting sent home because of the pandemic. So I work from home now. Whenever I had treatment, before treatment, I was like a very eager person. I wanted to work. I had so much energy, right? After treatment, I have chronic pain. I'm tired all the time, fatigue, everything. And so all I have to do is get up in the morning, go from my couch to my office chair. I work at 10:30 every morning. My alarm clock to get up is at 10:27. If I had to wake up in the morning and go to the office every day, I wouldn't still have my job. There's no way that I would be able to work 20 hours a week. The only reason that I have a job to this day is because I work from home. And so I am like 1% of people. Requiring people that are sick to go have to work 20 hours a week is unrealistic. And so I want to like protect those people and my future self. Because if I ever lose this job, I'm never going to find another place that I can work from home 20 hours a week and be lucky. So I will lose my health care insurance, because I'm 5 years cancer free this year. And so I will get treated. Thank you. Thank you. But what that means is I'm no longer a cancer patient. So I don't get treated as a cancer a patient. Does that make sense? So like the paperwork to me, I'll be honest with you, like, I get it. It is a lot for people, but like, we have to do that anyways. We have to verify our income.
0: No, but it's more. All the time. So it's more.
1: It is more
0: paperwork now than it was. And my concern, quite frankly, is that people have to work 2 and 3 jobs just to survive.
1: Yeah.
0: And so you're now asking them to do more paperwork, and some of that stuff is going to fall through the cracks. That's my concern, is that when you have to check it out 6 months instead of every year, that some of that is going to fall through the cracks. Just real life stuff. You know, I'm a parent like you, you know, raising kids, working, paying bills. Some of that stuff might fall through the cracks, and people might, you know, they might want to stay on, but might accidentally lose it because they can't keep up with all of that.
1: No, you're right. And I have, like, my partner, he has a learning disability. And if I wasn't in his life, he can't pay bills. He doesn't. I'm the main caretaker for everything. So, like, if he were to have to do the paperwork, he would lose his insurance. So, from that perspective, I 100% agree. People who have never had to do it because they've never had income, so they never had to send an income, you are 100%. I am kind of selfish in a way where I don't have to worry about that stuff because I'm so used to doing it. I've done it my whole life. So, people who have to do it for the first time now, it is going to be like a huge transition, I guess.
0: What do you think should be done? Because now, you know, the law's on the book now. What do you think should be done in order to help people who really do need Medicaid right now?
1: One, people need to vote in like 40 days. Please, please vote, because we have to turn this back. I am a huge believer that, like, we need more healthcare insurance, not less healthcare insurance, right? More people need healthcare insurance. And there is a way. I know a lot of people, I debate this with my friends. They're like, how could, we're a huge country, you know, we can't afford to give everybody free healthcare insurance. And it's like, but we can afford a war. You know what I mean? But you know, and I even advocate for, like, the middle class needs more help too. You know, I'm not just selfish for us. You know, we need to help more people. We can do it if we work together. We need to be more empathetic. Like, clearly this doesn't affect me. I'm not losing my Medicaid, but I have empathy. Like, I can understand that this is going to affect a large group of people. We have to work together and see eye to eye, and we're just so badly struggling to do that right now. So having conversations like these and sharing our stories, I'm just hoping we can work it out.
0: Yeah. That's Brittany Groover. She was diagnosed with stage 3A melanoma and is still here because she had Medicaid. I want to thank you so much for joining us this morning on WURD.
1: Thank you for having me.
0: You're welcome. We're going to go to break. On the other side, we are going to continue the show. We're going to talk with OJ Spivey about Lane Johnson, shockingly, retiring just 4 games into the season. I'm Solomon Jones. This is WURD Radio.

0: want to be heard on Word?
1: I just wanted to tell you that I really appreciate your program.
0: Well, thank you much. We appreciate your call.
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0: Thanks, Solomon. And if you're calling outside of Philadelphia, dial 1-866-361-0900. 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
0: October is Breast Cancer Awareness Month, and here's some information on some of the warning signs of breast cancer. 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Nipple discharge, other than breast milk, including blood. 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It is important to note that these symptoms can occur for reasons other than cancer. That's why it's important to schedule an appointment and share these symptoms with your doctor. So, this October, be proactive, schedule a mammogram, and tune into Word Radio for more information on breast health. This breast cancer awareness vignette was brought to you by Penn Medicine, Keystone First, and Comcast. 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

0: Good morning. 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And I want to welcome you back to Wake Up With Word. Joining us now, OJ Spivey. He's an award-winning sports writer for the Philadelphia Tribune. OJ, good morning.
1: Good morning, Solomon. A little bit of shocking news in Eagles camp.
0: Lord have mercy. This is bad news for the Philadelphia Eagles. Lane Johnson, of course, retiring. What's the impact of Lane Johnson when he plays versus when he doesn't play?
1: Well, it's a big impact, Solomon. It's really all late in May. Their record when Lane Johnson has played since he was drafted in 2013, it's overwhelmingly positive. And, of course, you include the three Super Bowl appearances, the two Super Bowl wins. More importantly, when he doesn't play, the team is 18-30. That is not good. Just a couple things. As it is shocking to most fans, it wasn't as shocking for me. It was a bit of, I won't say 50-50, but there was a bit of a doubt whether he would come back for this season. And I really think that he was contemplating retirement before, but the Eagles more than likely asked him to come back for one final season. Yeah. And it's not so much from a physical standpoint, even though he is 36 years old, it was more so from, what he's going through. He's been a big advocate for mental health, especially his own mental health. And he also has older parents. He still has, he has kids and, he got married a couple of years ago. So he has a lot going on. He really doesn't have anything else to prove. But nonetheless, he's a big loss for the Eagles. And it's next man up. And as you saw on Sunday, even though it wasn't, it didn't result into a win, and he did struggle a little bit, his heir apparent, who they drafted, Markel Bell from the University of Miami, the huge guy, was 6 feet, over 300 pounds, they drafted him to be Lane Johnson's replacement. So now it's his job.
0: Well, he doesn't look like he's ready for the job, OJ. He don't look like he's ready for that job at all.
1: Look at it this way. Look at it this way, Solomon. He did not find out whether he was going to play until about 2 or 3 hours before game time. That's when Lane Johnson let the Eagles know that, he wasn't available to play. And, you can watch all the film, and you can read the playbook back and forth, but until you're out there and you get reps and you get experience, and he wasn't getting that experience in practice. I mean, he's probably coming in for a couple of plays or two because the starters practice the most, right? I give him a little bit of leeway, and you just hope that he improves. But he's definitely the replacement for Lane Johnson. Hopefully. And it is a bad time. It's a terrible time. If you're looking at it from a team standpoint with respect to Lane Johnson. But, he has to step up, no question.
0: Yeah. So,
1: Bell, that is.
0: I don't know, man. So the fact that the Eagles have this losing record when Lane Johnson does not play, and this goes back years, what are they going to do? And if they knew, because the question has to be asked, if you knew that you only had maybe one more year with Lane Johnson, why weren't they better prepared than this?
1: Well, again, I mean, they have Bell as his heir apparent, but you can only give him so many reps. I mean, Johnson has spoken highly of him. He has mentored him. But I don't think anybody can really prepare for, one of the best players in franchise history, future Hall of Famer, to just up and decide, and again, respectfully, to just up and decide, right before week five, that you're going to retire from the NFL.
0: Yeah.
1: I don't think anybody can really prepare for that aspect of it.
0: Right.
1: For the year, for the season, I thought they were prepared, but, I don't think any franchise can prepare for that.
0: So I guess the other thing that I'm wondering about is the level of talent that they – have chosen for the offensive line, because Lane Johnson was the fourth overall pick in 2013. Lane Johnson was the fourth best player, you know, in terms of how teams viewed him in the draft in 2013. Out of all of the players drafted through seven rounds, the fourth best player overall, and has proven to be that through the course of his career. Now they're replacing him with a dude they drafted in the third round.
1: Yeah, it's not ideal,
0: you know.
1: But then again, you know, you don't get blue chip players, offensive linemen. You know, you don't draft them every year in the top five.
0: Yeah.
1: So that goes to show you that he was one of a kind, and he certainly proved it, as you mentioned.
0: Yeah.
1: Now, you know, we don't know whether Bell's going to be the long term replacement, but he is the guy for now. There's a lot of questions with that offensive line. You know, we've seen it. These first 4 weeks, and especially on Sunday against the Rams, when they were manhandled for the most part. And it's a lot of pressure on the new offensive line coach, Chris Cooper.
0: Yeah.
1: And people are now, you know, there's rumblings as, okay, you should have kept Jeff Stoutland.
0: They should have.
1: All those things.
0: I'm rumbling that, too. I'm saying that, too. They should have kept Jeff Stoutland, man.
1: On the other hand, too, people were, you know, they were gripping for a new offense and saying that the offense is stale. But from what we saw on Sunday, it looks a lot like the same offense. And, you know, how much does Sean Mannion, the new offensive coordinator, how much has he been able to incorporate his new offense? So there's so many more questions than answers, Tyler. They got to get it together, though.
0: They do have to get it together. And I'm thinking about just how they have drafted offensive linemen over the years. It seems like in the 90s, early 2000s, offensive linemen were really a priority for the Eagles. And you know, a lot of people rolled their eyes. They drafted Trey Thomas in the first round. They drafted Lane Johnson in the first round. They brought in premier offensive linemen like John Runyon. They drafted Mayberry early in the draft. And so they would draft these offensive linemen, and, you know, they built from the inside out. It seems like that's kind of dropped off in the last couple of years. I think they thought they had their line. Okay, now let's get some position players, and it just doesn't look like it's working out to me.
1: Well, what's really setting them back, Solomon, is the injuries and the regression of Cam Jurgens and Landon Dickerson.
0: Yep.
1: These are guys that they both picked in the second round, and, you know, they have paid dividends because both of them have been Pro Bowlers, all pros. But ever since that Super Bowl, they haven't been the same players.
0: Yeah.
1: I mean, they went, you know, down in South America to try to, you know, get right with whatever stem treatment that they had. But, you know, it doesn't seem to be the solution right now. I mean, Cam Jurgens is out with an injury. We don't know when Landon Dickerson is going to be back, you know, hopefully by the end of this month. And again, we don't know what he's going to look like. But in fairness, I mean, you do have another Hall of Fame center who played here, you know, for several years, which is Jason Kelce. He was a mid to late round pick. So, I mean, it's really a crapshoot when you draft. But again, I think we were really spoiled. If I give somebody like a Lane Johnson, and then you go all the way back to John Runyon, who was a big time free agent as well. And you make a good point. I think Howie Roseman, he probably has to look on a free agent market after this season. You know, whether Bell works out as right tackle, and they certainly got to get that interior line going, because, I mean, these other teams are licking their chops, and they see blood in the water just trying to, you know, blow these guys away at the line. And, you know, the effect that it has on Jalen Hurts.
0: You know,
1: everybody wants them to, you know, make these throws or force these throws, saying he's missing throws. But, I mean, he's seeing ghosts right now. So,
0: yeah.
1: it's not a good look right now.
0: Yeah, he's running for his life. I mean, let's just be clear. Now,
1: basically,
0: you know, you got, you know, pundits, you know, they show the film or whatever, and they say, okay, well, look, this guy was open. Yeah, but it's a 300-pound man in your face. Like,
1: listen,
0: there's
1: I'm
0: no
1: gonna,
0: blocking.
1: Lord. Listen, I'm going to tell people. His view will never be our view.
0: That's right.
1: And the worst thing that could happen is that the NFL you know, gave all these, you know, couch quarterbacks the all-22 film.
0: Yeah.
1: You can play Madden, all those things. Your view is never going to be the quarterback's
0: view.
1: And even the 49ers quarterback, Brock Purdy, he admitted that on a podcast. He said, we can only see about 60% of the field at best. We're really trusting what the play is, what the receivers do, and that our teammates do the right thing. And, you know, we're just letting it loose and trying to trust.
0: Right. And you know, now, I think Jalen could do a better job of trusting that. But again, you got guys who are not being blocked at all. They running straight through the line. There's no line. They running straight through the line and straight in your face, like, in 2 seconds. Less than 2 seconds.
1: Yep.
0: It's unbelievable.
1: Right. And you know, as much as you want Jalen to let her flow, let her rip, if that turns into interceptions, then, you know, what do people want to say then? They say, oh, yeah, well, he trusted the receiver, or, you know, he let it rip. But, you know, I think people are just, you know, ready and, you know, just looking for an excuse to, you know, try to criticize Jalen Hurts to where, oh, yeah, they want to get him out of here.
0: Yeah.
1: You know, be proven, right?
0: But, right.
1: It's a lot of things. I mean, you look at it this way. If it wasn't for Jalen Hurts in week one and week two, they'd probably be 0-4 right now.
0: Yeah, absolutely. They absolutely would. So now the question is, so Lane Johnson is retiring. What do they do, OJ? I'm making you, you're Howie's top assistant. What do you do?
1: First of all, you hope that Bell is a player, but if not, as I mentioned before, you look for the best free agent right tackle on the market. If you're not scouting a guy that in college that you can pick in top five and top ten. I mean, hopefully you're not in the top five, top ten with the season, but the way this is going, you got to prepare for it. But I would look free agency if I can't get a guy in the draft in the first round.
0: Okay. All right. Well, we'll see. You know, I know some people are happy about this. You know what I mean? Like Faheem. Faheem, what do you think? Lane Johnson retires. He's been a terror for the whole NFL, including the Cowboys. What do you think?
2: I mean, enjoy retirement. You know, it's a wonderful thing. You know, the golf course, the sunshine in Florida. So much better than being on a football field. Good luck to you, Lane Johnson.
0: You know what I'm saying?
1: See? Cowboys fans, Giants fans, you know, they see blood in the water, so I can't blame them at this point.
0: Hey, they better take advantage of it. They better take advantage of it now while they can.
1: Don't blink.
0: That's right, because Howie's going to be back.
1: Yep. There you go.
0: Now, let me guess what you're writing about, OJ. Let me just take a guess. You right about this?
1: Well, of course it's going to be Lane Johnson, but, you know, more importantly, as we just discussed, they have to get this offense together, man. If they want to salvage this season, it's not going to be easier going to London to play Jacksonville.
0: Right.
1: I mean, they're number two against the run. So, I mean, you have a team that already can't run, and all these injuries, man, I mean, not only is, you know, may not have Barkley, but, you know, Tank Bigsby is going to be out for a while. He's on injured reserve, so. Yeah. How in the heck they gonna run the ball? So
0: it's gonna be crazy. It's gonna be absolutely crazy. OJ, that's why we watch the game. I want to thank you so much for joining us this morning on WURD.
1: Thanks, Solomon. My pleasure.
0: All right, we'll talk to you soon. So we are going to go to break, and on the other side of this break, we're going to talk with Kitty Richards from Groundwork Collaborative about what's going on with the Affordable Care Act. I'm Solomon Jones. This is WURD Radio. We'll be right back.

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1: I'm fairly certain that some of the uptick in volume coming in from between Lower Merion and Center City might have to do with the service suspension for SEPTA's regional rail line for Kenwood, the shortest line on that stretch of track. But we've had overhead wire issues specifically affecting what used to be the R6 Kenwood line. I'm looking at rides coming in at 15 to 20 minutes still for those of you on north and southbound 476 in Delaware County, especially on the east and westbound Schuylkill Expressway 2. Lisa Fairfax, Total Traffic.
0: It's time for a check on the weather on WURD.
2: Here's your latest extended weather forecast for the Philadelphia area. What a great weather week. Another beautiful fall day today. Bright sunshine again, but milder than yesterday. A very nice high of 70. Mostly clear skies overnight with a low of 55. And then tomorrow, sunny and warm, a high of 77. Sunny again for Friday. The high gets to 71. And at least the first part of the weekend still looks great. Saturday, sunshine and 73. Looks like partial sunshine for Sunday, but with a slight chance of afternoon showers. A better chance of those showers Sunday night and continuing into a mostly cloudy Monday with a high of 73. For today, though, another nearly perfect autumn day, sunny and 70. I'm Randy Chepikin with your Philadelphia weather.
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0: 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And I want to welcome you back to Wake Up With Word. Joining us now, Kitty Richards. She is Senior Strategic Advisor for Groundwork Collaborative. Joins us to talk about the economic fallout of the Affordable Care Act being cut. Kitty Richards, good morning.
1: Good morning. Thanks so much for having me.
0: Absolutely. So the Vice President announced that 750,000 Affordable Care Act enrollees are going to be removed from the rolls. What does that mean for the economy overall?
1: Well, so that particular announcement was a small subset, really, of the people who are losing coverage right now. And what it means for the economy is healthcare costs are really crushing families. After the Enhanced Affordable Care Act tax credits expired last year and the Trump administration made the largest cuts to Medicaid in history, 7 million Americans have already lost their health insurance, either through Medicaid or the Affordable Care Act. After those ACA tax credits expired, premiums rose an average of 58%. That's hundreds or even thousands of dollars a year. And many families couldn't afford that. So they responded by moving into plans with substantially higher deductibles or dropping coverage altogether. And, you know, that really ripples through the economy. That affects those families. And of course, you know, the most important thing there is that is moms who aren't able to take their children to the emergency room when they're worried and their baby is sick. That is people with chronic health conditions going without their needed medicine, getting sicker. But also, that's a real economic drag. You know, those families who are now paying more, if they kept coverage or more out of pocket, are having to cut back on other essentials. Food, groceries are already very expensive, and this is putting another squeeze on. Gas prices are up. All of those things are making it harder for families to make ends meet. And, you know, that then means they have less to spend at their local stores or going out to eat every once in a while, supporting their local economy.
0: So, you know, there's been a long time fight over health care in America and many other places, industrialized nations. Health care, of course, is paid for by the government, and people have universal health care, can go to the doctor, etc. What is the administration saying about cutting these healthcare? Are they presenting this as something that's going to save money for Americans? And is that the reality?
1: They do like to present this as something that is going to save money for Americans, mostly they are only looking at taxpayer dollars, as they would like to say. But when you're just shifting costs onto ordinary families and off the government's books, you're not doing anything positive for the economy. And the other thing I'd say is, you know, this is driving costs up and prices up. It's not just forcing Americans to pay themselves. It's also leading to people, you know, as I said earlier, if someone has those chronic health conditions and they're not getting the care they need, they get sicker, they wind up in the emergency room. People need health care to thrive and to participate in the economy. And it's really, it's kicking those costs down the road, making them worse, and making families worse off in the process.
0: How does this ripple through other areas of the economy? So healthcare is not this thing that stands alone. How does it ripple through other areas of the economy?
1: Absolutely. So first, there's that impact on family pocketbooks and the ability of people to spend in their local community, which really supports all of those local small businesses. But also, healthcare is a really important source of jobs in the economy. And in fact, since the Trump administration took office, healthcare has been the only sector that has really seen growth in employment. And we're going to start to see that driver of jobs in local economies really getting squeezed right at the time where we need all of those health workers to care for our aging relatives and people who, you know, get in in accidents or get sick. And that will also have an economic ripple effect. If we aren't seeing hiring in the healthcare sector, we're going to see even more anemic job growth than we've already seen.
0: How is this affecting families, those who are being put off of these roles with the Affordable Care Act? And I guess the other question I have is, like, does this strangle the Affordable Care Act a little bit at a time?
1: That is what we're seeing at the moment, I think. And, you know, you combine it with the cuts to Medicaid. Originally, the Affordable Care Act was supposed to get to basically universal coverage through a combination of traditional Medicare, employer-sponsored health insurance that people get at their jobs, the Affordable Care Act marketplaces, and an expansion in the Medicaid programs that states run. And the Supreme Court said that states did not have to comply with the Medicaid expansion. So you have a lot of states, especially

0: becomes a vicious spiral where, you know, if people who are on average healthier think, I can't really afford these premiums, so I'm just going to roll the dice.
1: Right.
0: You know, that's a dangerous position to put their family in, but also it means that the people who stay in the marketplace are sicker and need more care, and they aren't being subsidized at the level they were, and so premiums for everyone go up, and that's what we're seeing. So just a reminder to folks that the Affordable Care Act marketplace open enrollment starts on November 1st. That's when you can go and shop for your marketplace plans. But we're already seeing announcements that insurance rates are going to go up a median thus far of 15%, because as people drop coverage and as prices go up, you get this upward spiral.
1: So when those prices go up on insurance costs, do those costs drive prices up on other things as well?
0: I think the way to think about it is that we are already seeing prices across the economy rising for other reasons, right? So the war in Iran and the kind of chaos around tariffs has been driving higher than normal inflation for some time now. So families are getting squeezed from every direction. And then they also have these additional costs for healthcare, either because they're paying higher premiums or because they're choosing plans with higher deductibles, having to pay more out of pocket. They're having to put away money because they're worried they're going to get sick. That squeezes the family pocketbook from every direction. Mm-hmm.
1: So what's the solution? So people can, of course, start to, open enrollment opens November 1st. What should families do at this point?
0: You know, I think, as always, the advice is do go to that marketplace. In many states, that's a federal marketplace. In Pennsylvania, it's Penny. And really shop around and try to compare plans to see what's going to work for your family. Plans have different deductible levels. That's the amount you have to pay out of pocket before the insurance kicks in. They have different premiums. And, you know, you might be able to find a relatively good deal. So it's really worth looking at the plans and figuring out, you know, what you think your health care costs are going to be and how it fits into your budget. But, you know, that's going to be a really frustrating endeavor for a lot of people. And I think that that really speaks to the fact that this isn't a problem that people can fix on their own, right? As you were saying, in most developed countries, people don't have to worry about paying for their health insurance or their health care. And I think that more and more Americans are getting fed up with this system.
1: Yeah. Yeah. Yeah. And so we're talking, of course, with Kitty Richards. She's senior strategic advisor for the Groundwork Collaborative. So, you know, that begs the question, what should the government do? What from a policy perspective needs to happen?
0: I mean, in medicine, they say first do no harm. And I think that would have been a great approach for the Trump administration and Republicans in Congress to take. Because remember, we could have extended those enhanced premium tax credits. That wouldn't solve all of the problems, but those are driving up costs dramatically and causing many of those 7 million people we talked about to drop coverage. The other place that we saw a real damage done last year was with the passage of the OBBBA, which had enormous tax cuts, mostly for the wealthy and corporations, and then a $1 trillion cut to Medicaid. And, you know, Medicaid is a really crucial program for lower income Americans. And also, it supports the hospitals and providers that provide that safety net care and provide care to those millions of people who are enrolled in Medicaid, including many, many children and families across the country. And when those Medicaid enrollees are dropped, those hospitals still have to provide emergency care. Those providers would like to keep treating their patients, but we're going to see rural hospitals closing. We're going to see more uncompensated care.

0: at hospitals in Philadelphia and other urban centers. And that really creates strain on the healthcare system as a whole. And I would just remind everyone that those Medicaid cuts have barely gone into effect. Most of it was timed for after the midterms because people aren't going to like it.
1: Wow. That's Kitty Richards from the Groundwork Collaborative. Have you guys done a study on this? And if so, where can we find it? Where can we learn more about the Groundwork Collaborative?
0: Absolutely. I would encourage you to check out groundworkcollaborative.org for all of our latest research. And also, it's not specific to healthcare, but our executive director, Lindsay Owens, has just released a book, Gouged, The Death of a Fair Price and What You Can Do About It. That really goes through a lot of the ways that different corporations, including some health insurance companies, are picking all of our pockets. And it's a great read.
1: All right. Well, Kitty Richards, I want to thank you so much for joining us this morning on WURD.
0: Thank you.
1: All right. We're going to go to break on the other side. We're going to continue the show with What's Trending right here on

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0: legend Freddie Jackson, the powerhouse voice behind You Are My Lady and Rock Me Tonight for Old Time's Sake, has died. Freddie's family announced the sad news yesterday, saying the singer went home to rest. They added, "For decades, he gave us the songs that became the soundtrack to our love stories, our celebrations, and our most treasured memories. That gift will live on forever." Freddie became one of R&B's biggest voices in the 1980s.
1: The woman in the infamous sex tape with Kevin Hart could be dragged into the comedian's ongoing court battle. Kevin's former assistant, Maisha Shakes, wants Montia Shabag, who was involved in the sex tape controversy, to testify as a witness in her case against Kevin. Montia sued Kevin back in 2019 for $60 million, claiming he filmed her having sex without her consent. Kevin denied all wrongdoing, and the case was dismissed. In the current case, Kevin sued Maisha, claiming she breached a non-disclosure agreement by speaking about his personal life.
0: And the three friends of Nolan Wells suing NFL Hall of Famer Terrell Owens for defamation. The suit alleges that Owens defamed the three friends after posting on X, "Arrest them immediately." Owens' post also linked to an Instagram video which theorized the three friends killed Wells and tampered with his phone. According to the lawsuit, the post was made days after a Mississippi grand jury declined to recommend charges in Wells' death. And that's what's trending right here on WURD Radio. See, I know y'all think I'm just mean. Some people think that I'm too politically correct. Some people think that I don't want y'all to say whatever you want to say. No, I don't want us sued. Let's just be clear, right? So when you start making allegations that aren't true, and you say them, and I'm sitting here and I'm hearing them, guess what? There have been people who said that, you know, Solomon let them say this, and so it's Solomon's fault that they said that, which means it's WURD's fault that they said that, which means that we're going to sue WURD. See, so when I correct you, it's not because I'm just mean or I just don't want you to say what you want to say or I don't want you to have an opinion. No, it's because people out here suing, right? I just got to be clear about that. You know what I mean? And we know what we think. We know what opinions we have based on the facts that are available to us. But you can't just declare people guilty of stuff that they haven't been proven guilty of in a court of law and just expect in this day and time that ain't nothing gonna happen. It ain't sweet. You understand what I'm saying?
1: Yeah.
0: That's why I do it.
1: Yeah, because until things are official in a court of law, you have to, you know, make sure to say key words like allegedly or in my opinion.
0: Right.
1: You know, things like you can't state it as a fact.
0: That's
1: because
0: right.
1: Regardless of how we feel about these young men and whether they did or didn't have anything to do with this death of Nolan Wells, in the meantime, they're getting money because
0: yeah.
1: They're suing folks left and right.
0: Suing folks left and right. And you know, who knows what actually happened? There could be some there, but you can't just declare that people are guilty of stuff that they haven't been proven guilty of in a court of law. That's defamation, right? And you could be sued for that. And so, and the thing that they have to prove, though, mm-hmm. and this is the thing where it becomes murky, they have to prove that you know what you said was false.
1: Right.
0: Right. Now, don't nobody know what happened? Or what didn't happen? All we know is Nolan Wells' body was discovered 2 days after he went on a fishing trip with y'all, right? We know that. We know that as far as the two autopsies that were done, the cause of death is undetermined. We know that Nolan Wells' lawyers have stated that there was no water found in his lungs or in his airway or in his stomach. And so we also know that the grand jury said that his death was consistent with drowning, even though the coroner's reports, two pathologists looked at his body and said it's undetermined. So we know that the whole thing just doesn't look right. We know that. But we don't know that anybody's guilty, but we don't know that they're not either.
1: Right. That's why, you know, speaking about the boys, I've always just said they've responded defensively.
0: Yeah.
1: You know, by doing stuff like scrubbing your social media, your phone, hiring lawyers. I've said they haven't reacted in a way you would normally see friends react to another friend's death. Like I said, but I've never just straight out said they did it or anything like that.
0: Yeah. And so, you know, y'all say what y'all want. Solomon been a journalist for 30-something years. I know, you know, y'all look at me and think, you know, I'm this young buck. You know, I've been a journalist for 30-something years, man. You know what I mean? I know libel. I know defamation. And I know that you can say stuff. Don't nobody know who you are, but they know who we are. And so if we sit there and let you say it, right, then they gonna blame us and say, well, you knew it wasn't true and you let them say it, and that, you know, and then you drag through the courts. And even if they can't get you, you know, they've made you spend money on something that you don't need to spend money. Oh, Solomon won't let us say what we want to say. Well, I'm telling you now why. All right. So just, you know, pack that away in your brain and just know that, nah, you can't just make these wild accusations against people, man. And they haven't been proven. So meanwhile, Kevin Hart, man, Kevin Hart, straight out of North Philly, broad and Erie, in trouble with these women, man. You know what I mean? Kev. You know, I know you got a whole lot of money now. You can do what you want and all of that. But, man, you got to watch yourself, bro, because, you know, it's some folks out here, they just trying to get you.
1: Yeah.
0: You know, and you can't give them the ammunition to do that through your own behavior.
1: Yeah, that was a whole mess when this situation happened. Kevin was living a little wild.
0: Yeah.
1: You know,
0: yeah.
1: Back then, almost, you know, lost his wife and everything over it. And, you know, he was able to, you know, patch that up and everything and move on from that. But, yeah, that's the case. He's still fighting. So, this... current lawsuit, which is Maisha, she's being sued by Kevin.
0: Yeah.
1: Because she left the company and she's started doing like a tell-all.
0: Yeah.
1: But she's apparently signed a non-disclosure. Mm-hmm. So that's why she's being sued.
0: Yeah.
1: And now she's trying to bring the woman from a past lawsuit about the sex tape into it to, I don't know what she's expecting her to expose or anything, but
0: I think that from a strategic standpoint, mm-hmm. if I was doing something like that, maybe it's because I just want to dirty him up now.
1: Yeah.
0: You know what I mean? And make him just be like, all right, I tell you what, I'll stop the lawsuit. Matter of fact, here's a couple dollars. You know what I mean? Just shut up. You know what I'm saying? Oh, okay, you want me to not say nothing? All right, I'm going to bring her in and let her say it. See? You know what I mean? From a strategic standpoint, you bringing somebody else in to say whatever. She can say whatever. You know what I mean? And now that brings all that back up in your household with your wife, you know, and, you know, it doesn't look good. So, you know, now, Kevin, you got a choice. You can either stop suing me or we're going to dredge up everything now.
1: Man, I tell you, sex can be kryptonite for men. Like, how many men have just had their lives just ruined over sex?
0: Yeah.
1: Just,
0: it's a powerful thing.
1: Yeah.
0: It's a powerful thing. And for men especially, I think, you know, it can cloud your judgment. And unfortunately, you know, hopefully things work out.
1: Yeah.
0: You know what I mean? Hopefully things work out.
1: I mean, that's why, you know, the original purpose was it's supposed to be something that doesn't happen until after you're married.
0: That's How about that?
1: You know.
0: How about
1: that's how you kind of avoid all this.
0: Yeah.
1: You're out there just socially.
0: Yeah.
1: Having fun.
0: Yeah.
1: You know.
0: Man, oh man.
1: Sometimes you got to pay for that fun.
0: Lord have mercy. Yeah. It costs you.
1: Yeah.
0: It's going to cost you. One way or the other. Lord have mercy. So, meanwhile, Freddie Jackson, man. We're going to miss Freddie Jackson. But again, he was here last year and he did not look well. He was here at Wadsworth Day, which is a festival that takes place in the summer up in the Northwest. And, you know, was struggling a little bit then. And, you know, but his songs, man, we will always have those songs. And that's the beauty of like having stuff that you've created and people can listen to or read or watch or see, you know, long after you're gone. And just a fantastic singer. He's absolutely going to be missed.
1: Oh, absolutely. And, you know, that's the great thing about music is a person can basically live forever.
0: Yes.
1: Through their music. Like,
0: yes.
1: I mean, you know, obviously nobody has a way to, you know, communicate with the, well, some people claim they do, you know, communicate with the dead or whatever. But, I mean, I just always think if, you know, some of our artists who have passed on to know that, like, 20 plus years since you've been gone, people are still singing and dancing to your music. Oh, I mean, I feel like anybody that's currently a music artist, that's got to be their goal. Like, after I'm gone, you're still dancing to my music.
0: Yeah. Beautiful stuff, yeah. Man. Absolutely beautiful stuff. So we want to hear from you. You can certainly give us a call at 215-634-8065. That, of course, the number you can call to get in on the conversation right here at WURD Radio. That's 215-634-8065. That, of course, is the number you can call to get in on the conversation right here at WURD Radio and let us know your comments on this morning's show. So we've talked about a lot of stuff this morning. The thing that keeps coming back to me is the whole thing in Arkansas where the governor did a commercial about those who are, you know, taking advantage of the Medicaid system and doing so in a way that is unlawful and doing it in a way that is dishonest, right? And so she showed a whiteboard playing the video games and eating cheese puffs and, you know, just having a good old time. He mooching off Medicaid and white people went off like, wait a minute, why aren't you showing someone black? Well, glad you asked that question. And in Arkansas especially, but overall, it's because most people on Medicaid and on welfare are white. And so she showed the truth, but y'all would rather believe a lie than a truth. And that's what makes racism so powerful. You base it on all these lies. Black people are lazy. Black people are inherently criminal. Black people are inherently dishonest. You know, and none of those things are true. But you want to believe those things. And so when you are shown the truth, you gravitate toward the lie. And I feel like that's why Trump has been successful. Because he tells people, look, your failure is not your fault. It's these immigrants, the brown ones, not the white ones, the brown ones, because we're going to bring the white ones in droves from South Africa. It's the brown ones. It's the ones from Mexico. And you know, when I see these folks, man, all I see them doing is working. You know what I'm saying? But y'all want to act like, you know, these people are just these terrible people and, you know, all your problems are their fault. And it's a lie. But because you got millions of people who want to believe a lie, it is amazing to watch that whole thing play out. It's deep, Fahim.
1: It is. And it's like you say, you keep telling a lie to the point that people start to believe it.
0: Yeah. Yeah, it's deep stuff. So y'all can give us a call. Let us know. 215-634-8065. That's the number. Deborah Dawn Carter on Facebook says Freddie Jackson will surely be missed. I dance off his music in my partying days at the club. So, yeah, so that part. You got some other people also weighing in on that as well. And, you know, Freddie Jackson absolutely going to be missed, but we'll always have his music, man. That's the thing about music artists. When they go, man, you can always put on one of their songs.
1: Oh, yeah. It instantly bring you back.
0: Yeah.
1: You know, to either the moment that you first heard the song,
0: yeah,
1: or if you went to the show. It's leaving a legacy.
0: Yeah.
1: You know, I think about, you know, Michael Jackson all the time. You know, one of my all-time favorite artists, of course. If he knew that 20, you know, almost 20 years after his death.
0: Yeah.
1: You go to a club today and at some point one of his songs still gets played. Mm. I mean, that's incredible to think about.
0: Yeah, it is.
1: Yeah.
0: It really is. So, tell you what we're going to do. We're going to go to break. On the other side, we're going to continue the show right here on WURD.

0: that you're home from college. I've missed you.
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0: Good morning. This is Solomon Jones on 900 AM, 96.1 FM, WURD. Whole lot going on, including the retirement of All-Pro right tackle Lane Johnson from the Philadelphia Eagles. And that's not good news for the Eagles, but it appears to be good news for Faheem. Why you look so happy, man?
1: Well, I mean, the division just seems to be taking shape. You know, you have the New York Giants, even though they're 3-1, mm-hmm. that's kind of a mirage. They're doing that with Jameis Winston because Jackson Dart is out for the season, and they're going to come back down to earth after they, you know, get into the meat of their schedule.
0: You hope.
1: With Jameis Winston as their quarterback.
0: You hope.
1: Then you got the Commanders, who they're like on their third string quarterback, and they're just not that good in general. Mm-hmm. And it was really just between the Eagles and the Cowboys, like, which it normally is for the NFC. It usually is between the two of us. And y'all were starting off strong, looking good, and then those injuries started hitting. And even before the injuries, just there was questions about the offensive performance not looking the best. I mean, it was you're doing what you could, what you needed to do to win. It was that win is a win thing. But now it's looking like it's really kind of just in our hands. If we can get our defense halfway together, you know, it's our division to lose at this point.
0: That's what you hope. You hope you can go back to 1996. You hope you can go back to the glory days of the 90s.
1: That's when America was great. You know, in the late 90s. You know, make the Cowboys great again.
0: That's what you hope is going to happen. You know, it's a long season. It's a long season. We're only a quarter of the way in. 17 games for each team. Mm-hmm. We just played our fourth game. And so that means, you know, you got 13 games left.
1: Yeah.
0: You don't know what's going to happen in those 13 games. The Eagles could come to their senses, mm-hmm. put in the biggest lineman they have, and just run straight. That's all y'all got to do.
1: Well,
0: hold on to the ball the whole game. That's what y'all got to do.
1: Well, I was telling somebody, that's the thing that's funny with the injuries that the Eagles have, because pretty much all these players are going to come back, because none of them are like major, like it's not like ACLs or Achilles or anything. They're all like soft tissue injuries. Majority are like hamstrings. Mm-hmm. So these are people who are going to eventually come back.
0: Yep.
1: The only thing is you're hitting the hard part of your schedule now.
0: That's so what you like, hope.
1: How deep of a hole are you going to be in when these guys come back? That's going to be the question.
0: And here's the real question for you, because I ran into this Washington Commanders fan at the gym yesterday, right? I go to the gym, and he gloating, because last mm-hmm. time we talked was, you know. So he gloating. I'm like, man, what was the name of your team last time y'all was in the Super Bowl? Get out of here. Y'all have changed names twice since the last time y'all was in the Super Bowl. That's ancient history. He like, yeah, y'all coming back the way y'all supposed to be. Yeah, whatever. Okay. Mm-hmm. All I can tell you is what I told him. Y'all better take advantage of it now. Take advantage of it now while the Eagles are down. You got to be able to take advantage of it. And that's the question. Will you be able to take advantage of the fact that right now things aren't looking so good for the Eagles?
1: We're going to see. I feel like the Cowboys are finally starting to catch their stride. So we got to maintain our health. We had a couple injuries early on, but most of those players have come back now. So We'll see. That's the fun of the NFL. It changes week by week. 2 weeks ago, this whole picture looked completely different.
0: Yeah, we'll see. I think, you know, I'm Eagles, you know, mm-hmm. no matter what. You know what I mean? I'm ride or die. I remember when the Eagles in the 70s, they were awful. There was no hope that they would ever do anything. And so, you know, if we got to have a down year, we got to have a down year. I'll take 3 Super Bowl appearances since 2017 and 2 wins. I'll take that.
1: Well, there's still fun you can find in it, because the one good thing, like when your team is kind of out of it, like, okay, we're not going to make the playoffs.
0: Yeah.
1: Then you can enjoy being a spoiler, because then what you do is, you know, because it's like, because you're not a bad team, you just might not be good enough to make it. So when you're one of those teams that you're still capable of beating folks, you get to have fun and doing stuff like, you know, like knocking somebody out of the playoffs or messing up somebody's seeding. Like, oh, they were going to be first place, but they lost to us, so now they're, you know, a wild card team. So you just get to enjoy being a spoiler.
0: I'm with Keith Harris on Facebook. Don't count our Eagles out, and I am not. I'll never do that. And so we'll see what happens going forward with Lane Johnson season going, certainly a hit to the team, but when you have character, you know, you can rest on that character and move forward from there. So we'll see what happens with our Philadelphia Eagles, but I'm Eagle down from this point forward, always E-A-G-L-E-S, Eagles. Let's just be clear. Phil from Camden is on line one. Go ahead, Phil.
2: Hey, Style, how you doing?
0: I'm good, man. How are you?
2: Oh, pretty good. I haven't talked to you in a couple months.
0: Okay.
2: But I got a question to ask you.
0: Okay.
2: About 3 weeks ago, they sent my mail-in ballot.
0: Yes.
2: And I filled it out and sent it back in. And about 2 weeks later, I got a card in the mail saying they received it. Now, what are the chances of that convicted felon in the White House and his maggot supporters messing with my ballot now?
0: I don't know. I doubt that they can mess with your ballot now that you have already voted. The ballot has already been received. And again, those ballots are handled locally. And so given that that is the case, I doubt that your ballot could be messed with. Now, you know, who knows what could happen? The Democrats are looking at 150 different scenarios. One scenario is that they could come in and try to seize the ballots that have already been cast. But, you know, our prayer is that that does not happen, but again, ballots are taken in locally, and so they're in the hands of the local government, not the federal government.
2: Oh, okay. And I got right. One more question,
0: yes, sir.
2: My man Freddie, who just died,
0: yeah,
2: he had a song he made in 1986 off of that Feel Like the First Time album, about a woman named Janae. And I played it like 3 times in a row yesterday because I always thought it was a good song. It's a great love song, Janae.
0: Janae.
2: That was the woman's name he was singing about.
0: Okay. Well, if we can't play it today, we'll try to play it tomorrow.
2: All right.
0: Okay.
2: All right.
0: Thank you, man. I appreciate your call this morning on WURD Radio. So let's go back to the phone lines, 215-634-8065. Of course, the number you can call to get in. You can also, of course, weigh in on Facebook at Forward at F-O-R-W-U-R-D. My Eagles fans coming out on Facebook. Malcolm White said, "That's right, Keith. Don't count our Eagles out." You've got Keith Harris also saying, "Rest in peace, Freddie Jackson," and Stuart K. Nelson saying the same thing. Deborah Dorn Carter saying that as well. We certainly are going to miss Freddie Jackson, but so glad that we have his music. You know what I mean?
1: Absolutely.
0: Yeah, we need more love. We need more love. We need less hate from Cowboys fans.
1: It's not hate.
0: You know?
1: It's not hate.
0: As it is.
1: No. I mean, you know, wish y'all the best.
0: I'm
1: not counting y'all out of the fight. I'm just saying it's definitely, you know, you're definitely sitting on the bench in the corner with the smelling salt. Like, you're in trouble.
0: I know.
1: You know, like, you're shaking. Your legs ain't quite there. You know?
0: Well, that's a familiar sight for Dallas fans. That's a familiar sight. So you should know it because that's where y'all been for years. But, you know, I think everybody has their turn. And that's the beauty of, I think, especially the NFL because it's made for parity. The worst teams get the best picks. You know, there is a salary cap to keep people from doing what Dallas did in the 90s and, you know, buy the best team and everybody else ain't got enough money. you know, that's the beauty of it. You never know what's going to happen, man. And if by some miracle the Eagles figure out what players they do have left and could just run the plays that work for those players, you know, maybe we could do something. Who knows?
1: I mean, that's why they call it a window. You know, every team has a different window. Like they say, either your window is open or it's closed.
0: Yeah.
1: Right now, the Eagles window is probably closed. You know, it's still cracked.
0: There's still a crack. The window's cracked.
1: Still a little bit of air coming
0: through.
1: Absolutely. All right, the Cowboys is closing. Mm-hmm. It's still open, but it's starting to close because, Dak now, mid-30s, yeah. kind of towards the end of that contract. We're supposed to have like 20 free agents after the season. So, you know, once, you know, the talent starts to leave, you know, that's when you got to kind of reset again. So,
0: well, that's the interesting thing, because you could do it by a couple of strategies, right? So the Rams, when they won all in.
1: Mm-hmm.
0: We traded away all our draft picks. We want this free agent, this free agent, this free agent, this free agent. And they were able to do it and then tear it down and do it all over again. Yeah. That's been their strategy. They tried to do it again, but Myles Garrett got hurt. And also Aaron Donald got hurt. So they were going to have this defensive line that was like all world. Turns out they didn't need it for the Eagles because our offensive line is awful. But, the other strategy is to do it the way Howie did it, which mm-hmm. is, you know, you do a mix. You got draft picks. You got trades. You got guys you pick off waivers. You got guys on one-year contracts. And in that way, you never really truly run out of mm-hmm. players. So we'll see, man. We'll see. We'll see what happens going forward. But it's heartbreaking that Lane Johnson is gone, but we appreciate the 14 years he gave us.
1: Yeah, he had a great career.
0: Yeah, absolutely. Absolutely great career. So I want to thank everybody for tuning in on today's show. I want to thank all of our guests who joined us as well, including Kitty Richards from the Groundwork Collaborative, O.J. Spivey, award-winning sports writer for the Philadelphia Tribune, Lynn Washington, columnist for the Philadelphia Tribune, Brittany Gruber, a cancer patient who joined us to talk about Medicaid. And I want to thank all of our callers and listeners. We could not do it without you. And now, for producer Faheem Ghori and everyone here at WURD Radio, I am your host, Solomon Jones, saying stay tuned for the Midday Break Room and tune in tomorrow at 7 for more. 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

0: with Tiffany Bacon.
1: And a very good morning to you. Welcome to today's edition of the Midday Break Room. Happy Wednesday, y'all. It's time to get up over the hump of the week, head straight towards the weekend. If you are a weekend warrior, then you're like, I'm halfway there. If a day is a day is a day, then hey, happy Wednesday to you. I'm Tiffany Bacon. Come on over and meet us by the water cooler because we have a lot to talk about today. I'm going to say a big hello to Super Producer Niall. Hey, Niall, good morning.
2: Morning, Tiffany. Good morning. How are you feeling today?
1: Like my sweatshirt says, breathing on schedule. I had to put it on a sweatshirt.
2: That's what's up. That's tough. I like that.
1: Yeah, man. You know how it is. And you? How are you?
2: I'm doing all right. I can't complain.
1: Okay. Glad to hear it. All right. We have so many things to get into today. We'll have the clip of the day sponsored by the one and only Super Producer Niall. Not that you purchased anything to make it happen, but you picked the clips. So something to talk about as we get the show started. Also, we have a very special Freedom Journeys live interview with the son of the legendary Grover Washington Jr. Grover Washington III will be joining us today on the program in this hour. In the 11 o'clock hour, it's another episode of Power Politics brought to us by the wonderful people at Scribe Video Center. We have Pedro Ramos as the subject. We'll also be speaking with the founder of Seagrass. Seagrass, a new employee learning program from Philadelphia marketing firm Octo Designs Group. We have Wendy Verna, who will be joining us to talk about that and some upcoming events that are happening later on this week. Stick around for that information. I promise today we will go back into time. We had so many things to talk about yesterday. We didn't even get to go back in time, but we will today to talk about all the different things that happened on this date throughout history. We have your midday mix coming your way so you can relax, relate, release. A la Whitley Gilbert. And in the 12 o'clock hour, we will speak with an entrepreneur and financial literacy coach. Darius Benders will be here to talk about building a business that is ready for capital. So, business-minded and so much more. That is what we are focused on today on the Midday Break Room. But to get us started, we have Super Producer Niall with the clip of the day. So, what is today's clip?
2: Yeah, so today's clip is based on current events, and this was a story that you and Denise recently talked on the radio show a few days ago about Philadelphia having a parallel parking competition, and the clip that I'm showing is shows a couple of moments from this competition that took place on this past weekend on October the 3rd, and it was a really big turnout, and the different spots that these people, these different contestants were parking in were really, really tight, and no backup camera could be used at all. So it had, it was just if you don't know how to park, this is not the competition for you. If you're heavily reliant on using a backup camera, this is not the competition for you.
1: Right.
2: You either gotta use your mirrors or you gotta, you gotta look back.
1: Hey, old school. Okay, old school.
2: That's how you gotta do it.
1: Yes, sir.
2: I'm just gonna show a few moments from that competition this past weekend.
1: Okay.
3: Are you okay? Are you okay?
4: Yeah, okay, three more.
5: Let's go, man. Let's go.
6: Vibe was just parallel parking, one shot, you know?
3: Bye.
6: I was listening to mainly Lil Uzi Vert and Trippy Red.
3: Hey.
6: And it was just hyping me up. Thank you so much.
3: Oh, yeah.
1: my goodness. Okay. I love starting off the show with something light. And let's talk about it. Did you see that first car looked like it was a Geo Metro? Like, that thing was tiny. Number one. Mm-hmm. It's one thing to parallel park a tiny car. It's another to park a mid-sized car or a really, really large.
2: Very much an SUV. Right.
1: Truck.
2: Right. Absolutely. And I remember one of the things that Denise was talking about on the show either yesterday or the day before was, you know, when you're living in Philly, you know, wherever you're going, whether it's like a residential neighborhood or even if you like you're looking for a street parking downtown, mm-hmm. the size of your car, you know, really does matter.
1: Yes, it does.
2: So, I mean, I know a lot of people, you know, like those like big, you know, SUV kind of cars, which look very nice, mm-hmm. but, you know, trying to park that on the street is very difficult because you have to find a parking spot that's big enough to fit that vehicle. And especially if you're like on like a one-way street and when you're mm-hmm. fully reversing, not only do you have to like watch out for the like the spot that you're trying to park in, but like the cars that are parked on the opposite side
1: either
2: of the road,
1: side,
2: you don't want to hit that. And so it just makes it much more difficult to navigate through the city, especially, you know, Philly is a street parking city. And of course, you know, downtown there's garages and things like that, mm-hmm. but even some of the garages are like very, very small and cramped.
1: They're so very tight. You might get in it, but you can't get out.
2: Exactly.
1: You're climbing through the trunk.
2: You're gonna need some space. So like, unless it's like one of those like nice luxury heavy duty garages, if it's just like those, like, I mean, like there's have been garages that I've parked in downtown. I drive a regular sedan, so like even with my little sedan, like there's still

0: I know how to put that joint in reverse, and you know what I mean?
1: You gotta whip it.
0: You gotta do what you gotta do.
1: You gotta whip it.
0: But yeah, that was like really impressive, because as you saw in like the video, those spots were like very, very, very tight. Mm-hmm. So, you know, and plus I feel like that's like a whole lot of pressure too. You got everybody watching, and it's just like, man, I just gotta. And I remember like when I first started driving, parking was just like so nerve wracking for me, because it's just like, you know, especially when you have people, it's really when you have people behind you and you're like a brand new driver and you're just on the road and you find a parking spot and you're thinking, okay, cool, I'm gonna relax, I'm gonna chill, I'm gonna just take my time to ease right into this spot. And then one car, two cars waiting behind you, especially if it's like a one-way street.
1: Oh my gosh.
0: So it's not like they can just go around you. And then now you, it's like, and then now you try to get into the spot and then you're still not like an advanced driver yet, and like, and then now it's just like you try not to look stupid, and like cars is waiting, and they beep them behind you. It's like, you know what? I'm gonna just spin the block. I'm gonna just go back.
1: Man, I've been in that moment way too many times. But you know, you as you mature, you eventually in your mind and maybe out loud tell these people, shut up.
0: Right.
1: Just give me a minute. Okay.
0: Exactly.
1: And even if you're an experienced driver, so I've been driving for a long time.
0: Right.
1: Even though I started driving late, like 24. I didn't get my license until I was 24.
0: Got you.
1: I was SEPTA all the time. I was like, SEPTA, get me where I need to go. It was when I started having to be places late at night by myself. I was like, you know, I might want to go ahead and get a car, because this doesn't feel safe. I failed my first parking test on parallel parking, which is why I am much better at it now, because that was so embarrassing to have to go home with no license.
0: Yeah.
1: Knowing that I failed, I was like, I can't believe this. So I worked it out, right? I worked it out. I went back. I got it. And now, when I say I can get into the tightest spot, I can get into and out of the tightest spot.
0: Mm-hmm. Without a backup camera.
1: No, I do not. I don't have one in my car anyway. Mine is old school also. Mm-hmm. I don't have one. But you know what my backup cameras have always been?
0: What?
1: Not only the side mirrors, but reflections. So if I'm parking near somewhere there's a window,
0: right,
1: I'm looking in that window.
0: That's very smart. Very smart.
1: I can see how close I am to the bumper of the car behind me by looking into reflections.
0: Right.
1: So I've been using that. I haven't put my arm over the seat to look in years.
0: Right.
1: Probably since I first started.
0: I feel you.
1: It's the side mirrors and reflections. So I look for anything that has a reflective surface to give me a sense of how close am I to this car.
0: I use the side mirrors a lot too. I feel like they're definitely like much more like helpful, because like like especially like I always think like, what if I like have somebody or like some people in the back seat, and then now my vision is like blurred because now I can't see out the whole window. So
1: Or if you're carrying a lot of stuff, like I've moved and used my vehicle to move,
0: right,
1: and so my back seat is piled up with stuff, so now the rear view is like useless at this point. I'm reliant on the side mirrors. But yeah, it's side mirrors and reflections. Get you on the spot every time. And patience.
0: A lot of patience. because like there are like some spots, like especially if I'm driving downtown, or especially like when I'm on South Street and I'm looking for parking, and I'm looking at a spot and I'm thinking, I think I could fit in here. I'm like, I think that spot is like too small. I'm like, no, I could fit it there. Yep. Then I start reversing back. I'm just like, this is a little too tight. But it's like when you're like driving around and you're like, you're looking for parking, it's just like anything that looks like remotely close to like a spot that can fit your car, it's just like, all right, I'm gonna just do what I gotta do. And it's just like, but yeah, then it's just like also nerve-wracking when it's like you're looking for parking, so you're naturally driving slower because you know you're on like the lookout, and then people have the nerve to be behind you, and it's just like,
1: don't you say I'm looking for parking. Hilarious.
0: That's how I be feeling. Like,
1: by osmosis, people are just supposed to. Hilarious. You can share your parking stories. We're starting today's Midday Break Room off with a light note. Niall just shared a very cool video of the what was that? The parallel parking competition that happened this past weekend. That looked like

0: Head House Square. That was a Head House Square down in Old City, right? That's what that looked like.
1: This was at, hold on, I have it here. It was at, it was outside of the Head House Plaza in Society Hill.
0: Hill, Old City.
1: Yep.
0: Same difference. Yes, absolutely. That's what it looked like. So starting off with that, you can share your parallel parking journey. Is it a struggle still for you? I think my biggest struggle in parallel parking is parking on the left. Because I'm naturally right-handed, I can whip it in on the right-hand side. The left requires some geometry in my head. I'm creating an isosceles triangle with my vehicle to figure out how to get in to that spot.
1: I hear you. No, that's actually a very valid point. I would say for me, I would say parallel parking in the, like when it's really dark outside, where it's like, especially if it's like a very low lit area, it's times like that where I'm more reliant on my backup camera to see like how far, or like not even just like when it's dark, but like when it's dark and rainy, it's like it can be very hard to see out your side mirror. So I will say during situations like that, I am just a little bit more reliant on my backup camera. But when it's like sunny outside, like how it is today, or even if it's night and it's a well-lit area, then, you know, cool. But yeah, when it's like rainy, a whole lot of clouds, especially when it's pouring cats and dogs, it's dark outside, it can become a little challenging, you know what I mean? So I ain't gonna hold you. I'll be using a backup camera.
0: That's all right. That's all right. Ain't no judgment over here. Well, listen, we are getting things started on a light note. We are going to take a break, but keep in mind, you are always welcome to give us a call and be a part of today's conversation. Reach out at 215-634-8065. Stick around. More of the Midday Break Room coming your way right after this. 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

0: This is Freedom Journeys Live, celebrating the lives of 250 phenomenal Philadelphians. And it is my pleasure to welcome to the program the son of our next honoree for Freedom Journeys. He is, our honoree is a phenomenal, legendary jazz, funk, soul, jazz saxophonist. And joining me right now is his son, Grover Washington III. Hey, Grover, how are you? Did we lose him? I think we may have lost him. In the meantime, as we get him back online, we are going to be talking about the life and legacy of Grover Washington Jr. He was born in Buffalo, New York, and his son will give us all of the details in a matter of minutes. So I think he is in the stream and ready. Grover, good morning. How are you?
1: I'm having trouble hearing you. Stand by.
0: All right. No problem. So in the meantime, we are celebrating 250 phenomenal Philadelphians in this year that we are celebrating 250 years of America. And we have had the opportunity to hear from and speak to some amazing people doing a variety of things, whether they are in entertainment, whether they're in education. There are artists. There are medical doctors and so many people, very iconic people, and some people you may not have heard about before. And that is one of the beauties of this segment, of this series that we have been running all year long, and we will continue through the end of the year. If this is the kind of program that you enjoy, if this is the kind of information that you enjoy, we want to encourage you to support WURD right now by going to our website, wurdradio.com. 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All right, Grover, can you hear me now?
1: I can hear you fine.
0: Fantastic. Thank you so much for joining us. Can
1: My
0: you
1: pleasure.
0: Please start off the conversation with telling us about the background of your late father, Grover Washington Jr., where he grew up and how he got started in music?
1: Yeah, sure. So my father grew up in Buffalo, New York. His father was a railroad worker, an engineer, and his mother was a care nurse in a facility for special needs children. She also did hair out of the front room of the house. And so they were, you know, hardworking middle class family out of Buffalo, New York. He started playing when he was 6-7 years old, and took to it really quickly, and, you know, quickly started getting paying jobs and performing at the church where his mother sang and his father tried to play the saxophone as well. He comes from a, you know, black middle class neighborhood in Buffalo, New York, and just before he got drafted into the military, he was playing around different cities in the country. He played in a ska band in Cleveland. He had a couple different bands he played with in the Philadelphia area and Jersey and Delaware and New York area. But, you know, he started fairly young as a professional and carved out a nice little career for himself.
0: That's amazing. So tell us how he ended up in Philly. What was that journey like? What brought him here and what kept him in the area?
1: Yeah, so as I mentioned, you know, he before he got drafted, he was drafted into the military in probably 66 or 67. I'm not sure about the exact date, but he was stationed at Fort Dix in New Jersey. So he was only a hop, skip, and a jump away from Philly. And as the story goes, you know, he was a radio operator in the Army. And as you know, radio operators usually are the first ones to go to the front line, the first ones to be killed. Well, he was a few weeks shy of being sent to Vietnam before, with the help of different other musicians and officers in the Army, he got transferred to play in the Army band in Fort Dix. So his job was to entertain the officers. So that job kind of saved his life, but it also set him up to meet my mother, which happened after, you know, he was moonlighting in clubs around Philly, Delaware, and Jersey while he was enlisted in the Army, which is not good by Army standards. But that's how he met my mother, working at a club in Chester, Delaware, in Chester, outside of, just before you get to Delaware. And yeah, he met her. She was working for an insurance, big insurance company in downtown as a administration. And according to them, it was love at first sight. And when he was discharged from the military, I guess a couple weeks shy of his release or discharge, he came to my mother with his last check from the military. He said, go find us a place to live. And they were together ever since.
0: Beautiful story. Beautiful story. Let's talk about the beginnings of the career. Who are the people that he worked with, recorded with, and his big break when he really started to record albums on his own?
1: Yeah, so he was working with a lot of Philly-based artists and a lot of New York-based artists. You know, he was gigging. He had a band called Locksmith, based out of Philly. Pete Vincent, Sid Simmons, John, the late John Blake, the late Sid Simmons, Tyrone Brown. He had all these, Richard Lee Stecker, who stayed with him throughout his career, but he had several dope musicians from Philly area. And his break really was, one of his friends was a horn player, forgetting the name right now, was called for a session in New York. He couldn't make the session. So someone said, we'll call this, cat out of Philly named Grover. He's pretty good. He plays baritone, he plays alto, he plays tenor. He also plays soprano. So he plays all the horns. He can play any part. Okay, let's give him a shot. Well, that shot is what launched his career, because then he was connected to all the New York studio musicians, you know, Bob James, Steve Gadd, you know, Marcus Miller. He was then, his ties to the New York music community became great. He met and hung out with Miles. You know, he started laying down the foundation for his career around then.
0: Fantastic. Some of the other amazing names that he worked with included Bill Withers, Patti LaBelle, Phyllis Hyman. Talk about the creation of those records and what made those sessions so special.
1: It's funny because the song Just the Two of Us keeps coming up in the news. Recently, there's a young lady out of London that's being sued for her use of that song. And fortunately or unfortunately, whatever way you want to look at it, so while that's probably one of the most popular songs my father's been a part of, we actually only own mechanical royalties for that. So that means we only get a check if the saxophone parts are sampled or reused. We don't get anything if the song is remixed or recreated, like when Will remixed or anything like that. But so, you know, that was a big record, although we don't own a lot of rights to it. You know, it's interesting to see that that song is still current and in the news, because that's one of the records that made him pretty famous, that collaboration with Bill Withers, great song. So when the writers approached my father, they were looking for someone, you know, to play the horn part. So he wrote the horn part, which later became the voice of Bill Withers. So that's how that came about. You know, Mr. Magic was probably his first and biggest hit. That was a great, that was, you know, to this day, everywhere I travel for my work, I run into folks that either play in their own band or they play in a church, you know, they play in the church or they play, you know, wherever they play. Mr. Magic is, everyone comes back to that, is the one song everybody can relate to and play with and jump in and, you know. So, in fact, Chuck Brown credits the song Mr. Magic to the creation of go-go music. If you listen to that song, you lay it over a go-go song, you're going to see that how it fits. So, very influential song. It was a great song. I remember the album cover that has him, for that has him coming out of the swimming pool. Well, coincidentally, that same day, he's in the pool in New York splashing out for an album cover. You know, we talk later. I was in the pool and at summer camp splashing in the pool at the same time. Funny story. So there's a couple big hits. Phyllis Hyman. You know, Phyllis Hyman was a fan, as my father was a fan of hers. And, you know, just the circle in Philly, Dexter Wansell, you know, Phyllis Hyman, you know, all these Philly artists, you know, we're all connected. Philly's, you know, it's a village. You know, they got together and, you know, let's do songs together, let's do shows together. You know, my father and Phyllis Hyman toured for a minute. They toured a couple times together. You know, those were some amazing times, but great music came out of those times.
0: I love it. Tell us a little bit more about the Wine Light album and his song that he dedicated to Dr. J.
1: Wow. So the Wine Light album was mostly written and produced and worked on by William Salters, Bill Eaton, and Ralph McDonald. Now, those are the three guys that brought him up to New York to do jingle work. They're also the three guys responsible for the music behind The Cosby Show and other TV shows and commercials in Philly. So, that whole Wine Light album, that whole era was magical because of his involvement with the Sixers. He played the national anthem for a lot of the home games, especially in the playoffs, and still has the most winningest record as a national anthem performer at a Sixers game. Just put that out there. You know, that again, his interaction with the team, his interaction with Dr. J, they became close. And, you know, he was already working on the Wine Light album when Doc made one of those wild shots that Doc used to make. I think it was against the Lakers where he jumped up, wrapped his under the basket, came up from the other side, and he said, "I gotta write a song." So that's where that came from. Again, the Sixers, Grover, and that Wine Light album are all intertwined and will be for forever.
0: Awesome. Can you share any stories that you remember growing up about realizing the impact of your dad's music on not just Philly, but the world? Yep. Can you hear me? Oh, can you hear me? Just making sure you can hear me. Hello? I'm not sure if you can hear me. Hello, can you hear me?
1: I can hear you now. What happened?
0: Okay, I don't know. I was talking. I don't know what happened.
1: Where'd you lose me?
0: I don't know. I heard everything that you said, but I did ask a follow-up question, so I'll ask the follow-up question now. Yeah, sorry about that. I said if you could share any stories that you remember growing up when you realized the impact of your dad's music, not just on Philly, but on the world.
1: Well, the first time was at the Grammys. When he was awarded the Grammy for the Wine Light album. So he got to have his mother come out. Julius Erving came out. Lynn Swann, another professional athlete, came out. His management team was there. We were all there in support. And that's kind of when I knew it reached a level that pretty impressive.
0: Absolutely awesome. And I know it's hard to recount, but tell us about your dad's passing, and tell us about that day and how his music has lived on ever since.
1: Wow. Give me a sec. Sorry, I need a moment.
0: It's quite all right. It's quite all right. If you're just tuning in, this is the Midday Break Room here on WURD. We are talking with the son of Grover Washington Jr. We're speaking with Grover Washington III. Grover Washington Jr. is one of our Freedom Journeys recipients. We are celebrating the lives of 250 phenomenal Philadelphians, and we are so grateful for Grover's story, and we're so grateful for the thoughts that you were sharing and the memories that you were sharing at this time. What we'll do, Grover, we'll give you a moment. We're going to take a commercial break, and when we come back, we will continue our conversation with Grover Washington III with a very special Freedom Journeys Live conversation. We'll be right back after this.
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7: 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Getting older. A woman's risk for breast cancer increases as she ages. Women who have inherited mutations on certain genes are also at a higher risk of not only breast cancer, but ovarian cancer. Did you know that starting your period before age 12 and starting menopause after age 55 exposes women to hormones longer, increasing their risk? Unfortunately, women who've already had breast cancer are at a higher risk of getting breast cancer a second time. While these may be some of the risk factors you can't control, there's at least one you can: not being physically active. So, this October, commit to increasing your physical activity, schedule your mammogram, and tune into Word Radio for more information on breast health.
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0: And welcome back. This is the Midday Break Room here on WURD. I'm Tiffany Bacon, and it is my pleasure and my honor to be in conversation with Grover Washington III, son of Grover Washington Jr. We were talking a little bit ago about that song, just the two of us with Bill Withers, and so we had to play it coming back from break. And thank you for being willing and being open to our questions about your father. So thank you for allowing us this opportunity. So you were going to share some really raw moments about your dad and about his legacy moving forward.
1: Yeah, so leading up to his passing, it's holiday season. I was living in California. I wasn't able to make it home for Thanksgiving, but I had plans to surprise my father to come home for Christmas. So in the week leading up to it, we talked on the phone. We were talking about the Eagles. We were talking about the Sixers. We were talking about, all this work that he had coming up in 2000. All the opportunities he was, being presented with, and how he wanted me to come back and work in the family business again. So, cool. But I was still trying to surprise him to come home for Christmas. And the last conversation we had was about sweet potato pies. And if you know anything about my father and my grandmother, them sweet potato pies were everything in our family. In fact, after my grandmother passed, my father started making sweet potato pies and giving them the gifts to family members and friends. But those pies were highly sought after. Anyway, we had a conversation about the pies, and I had just started working with Christina Aguilera at the time. So I was in rehearsals, and then on December 17th was my first show with Christina Aguilera. We were at Knott's Berry Farm in Southern California in soundcheck when my sister called me and told me the news. Crazy day. He apparently suffered a stroke after performing on the taping of the Today Show, CBS The Early Show, my apologies. CBS The Early Show, they taped Friday afternoons, aired on Saturday mornings, and he was up there for a taping, and he was promoting not only himself and his career, but a new album project, the classical album called Aria. So that was the plan, and unfortunately, his health got the better of him, and he passed away backstage at the studio where he was recording the show.
0: Thank you for sharing that very raw and painful moment. Talk about how you want to have his legacy remembered. How would you like for people to remember him and to keep his music alive?
1: Well, he was the glue that kept the family together, that's for sure. A family man, for sure. But also an educator and a mentor. Those are the three best things I can say. Definitely family man, mentor, and educator. He loved to teach. People don't know that. He loved to teach.
0: I love that. Are there any special joyful memories that you would like to share with us that warm your heart that many people might not know about your dad?
1: Man, you're killing me today, Tiff.
0: I'm sorry.
1: You're killing me today. Wow. I mean, there's so many. I would say having them at my high school graduation was probably the pinnacle. Yeah. High school graduation, being there at the Grammys, being with him at the Sixers games, because at the time I was a ball boy. So being able to share those moments on the court, in the studio, at the shows, those, you know, no better days than those.
0: That's awesome. Talk about your work, what you have done in the music industry, and in what ways are you following in your dad's footsteps and marching the name and the legacy forward?
1: Well, in 1992, I had built a pretty nice home studio in the back of the office. Back of the offices, my father and mother used to run the production and publishing business. And I came up with some ideas. Back then was the when, you know, drum machines and samplers and digital music was starting to become popular, not just in rap, not just in hip hop, but in mainstream popular music and smooth jazz, as it were. So I came up with this little idea, played it for him, and he loved it. He loved the idea. He loved the idea working with me. So we put out a song called Summer Chill, and it's on the Next Exit album. And that song ended up getting nominated for a Grammy for Best R&B Performance Live, because when they played the song live, the energy was incredible. I started my career in live production. Ever since I was young, I toured with my father as a backline tech, a production assistant. I was training before I moved to California. I was training with his monitor engineer, Marty Garcia, who owns Future Sonics, the in-ear company based out of Ensenada. I was learning how to mix monitors from him. And, I went to college. I came back from college and I went to recording engineering school, and then I immediately started working on the road and in the office for the family business. That was, you know, my introduction, my learning, my real education into the music business. I was fortunate to, you know, learn the inner workings of how contracts work and writers and, you know, how to put together lighting packages and audio packages and backline packages, and just the process of logistics and how tours work and how shows are put on. That became very interesting to me, and I wanted to pursue it further. Paul Silverthorne, who was my father's personal manager, Marty Garcia, Mike Lafferty, Donnie Wyatt. These are all guys, Philly guys, that, showed me the ropes and mentored me and taught me how to, you know, work in production. So I've been working in production most of my life. I graduated to learning how to do AV, running cameras, operating cameras, setting up, you know, streaming shoots and content creation, but my main focus for a lot of years and still is in the studio, making and creating, you know, music. And then I work on the road as a live sound engineer. I've mixed for some of the biggest artists you've heard of and some of the artists you've never heard of but wish you had. My biggest clients include 50 Cent, Busta Rhymes, Tribe Called Quest, Q-Tip. I was Tina Marie's monitor engineer up until she passed for about a year. I worked with the OJs. I worked with Kim out of Detroit. I was one of Deborah Cox's first sound engineers when she came out with Nobody's Supposed to Be Here. I was living in L.A. I'm currently working with De La Soul. We just did part of the Erykah Badu, who was another artist I used to work for about 5-6 years. Kirk Franklin, I worked with Kirk Franklin as production manager and audio engineer for about 10 years. You know, I've had some pretty exciting jobs, some pretty great experiences, and, you know, I continue to tour. I continue to be a effective and you know, talented engineer in the game. And, you know, I also have other flexes. You know, I'm a car enthusiast, so I also have a small car flipping business, which is going to expand soon. So there's a lot going on. I've been blessed to have some of the best mentors and trainers and, you know, just support that I've had over the years from others in the industry. And from that, I've been able to create a nice little niche operation and career for myself. So shout out to all those people I mentioned and more, you know, for all the love and support over the years.
0: Absolutely. Absolutely. Awesome. Grover, I want to say thank you. Oh, I don't know. You can't hear me? Oh, no. I don't know what's happening. Can you hear me now?
1: Yeah.
0: Okay, great. I want to say thank you so much for taking the time to share a bit about your dad. He is definitely worthy of this honor of being a Freedom Journeys Philadelphia 250, celebrating 250 phenomenal Philadelphians. You are phenomenal yourself, and I want to say thank you for joining us.
1: Thank you for having me. I know my father loved Philadelphia, so were he here, he would probably be thoroughly involved in the America 250 celebration, so I'm sure he's smiling down on us all.
0: Amen to that. Grover, thank you so much. It is so great to see you.
1: Thank you so much for having me. Yeah, Tiffany, you be well, and we'll talk soon.
0: All right, sounds good. Thank you so much.
1: Thank you. Take care.
0: You too. Hey, y'all, this is the Midday Break Room here on WURD. Stick around. When we come back, we have our very special feature coming up, brought to us by Scribe Video Center. Power Politics is next. This is Freedom Journeys, celebrating the lives of 250 phenomenal Philadelphians.
2: My name is Monique Moore Pryor, and I'm the inaugural president of the Free Library of Philadelphia Foundation. I'm proudly telling Julian Abel's story. He designed the Free Library of Philadelphia's Parkway Central Library 100 years ago. He was born in Philadelphia in the late 1800s. Philadelphia was one of the few places that African Americans could get a little bit more, and so Julian and his family had opportunities that many other formerly enslaved families didn't have. He went to the Philadelphia Museum of Art and School of Architect Design. And from there, he got admitted into the University of Pennsylvania and graduated as one of the only black architects in 1902. He was at the top of his class. He still had to be careful. And so it was not wise for him to shout from the rooftops that Julian Abel designed all this architecture. And so basically, a lot of his success or accolades, he did not receive them while he was alive for his own safety. For anyone who had to hide their craft and hide their God-given skill is hard, but to have to do it as a means to protect your safety and your family's safety, I'm sure that it affected his mental state. At Duke University, he designed the Duke Memorial Chapel along with many buildings on that campus. He also designed the Philadelphia Museum of Art. And so these grand buildings that really no longer exist. Some of us have been struggling of whether we should celebrate celebrate our complicated past with America and celebrating the 250th anniversary. But when you hear of stories like Julian, his accomplishments have influenced many architects that don't give him credit. A black person received an architectural degree over 120 years ago from the University of Penn, and how hard it is for many students to get into that school today. Being able to sit with Julian Abel's story, he gives me hope, he gives me courage, and so there's no reason that I shouldn't succeed in helping our community to flourish like he did.
0: You're listening to the story of Julian Abel on Freedom Journeys, celebrating the lives of 250 phenomenal Philadelphians. This vignette was brought to you by the Philadelphia Parking Authority.
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Hello and welcome to Power Politics, Scribe Video Center's oral history project exploring strategies for Black and Puerto Rican political empowerment in the city of Philadelphia. I'm Nicholas Steptoe, an oral history conductor for the project. We hope these oral histories will provide insight that might inform the continuing struggle for Black, Latinx, and other marginalized peoples' empowerment in the city and beyond. This is the third and final part of an interview with Pedro Ramos, notable lawyer and leader in the nonprofit sphere in Philadelphia. In this interview, Pedro Ramos discusses how neighborhoods have historically maintained a sense of community. He talks about Kensington and examines the current state of the neighborhood in comparison to how it existed in the past. Mr. Ramos also considers the effects of gentrification and displacement on the Puerto Rican community. He shares how his upbringing informed his dedication to serving Black and brown people in Philadelphia, and he charts his career path that led him to his current role as president and CEO of the Philadelphia Foundation. The interview took place on October 10th, 2023, and was conducted by me, Nicholas Steptoe. Karen Warrington served as the journalist mentor for the interview, and now the third and final part of an interview with Pedro Ramos.

0: And I was going to ask you closer towards the end whether or not you thought it was getting easier or getting harder to reach out to young people and have them be involved in politics and activism. But it sounds like you've already answered that question, and I think it's difficult to say too, because we are more connected than ever with our technology. I can see what's going on all the way in Israel on my phone. It's easier than ever to see how other people are handling these things, and yet our communities feel so much more disconnected. I don't know my neighbor's name, you know. I think 30, 40, 50 years ago, that wouldn't be the case. You knew the people who were in your community, and you were very connected to the people in your community. And it was different, clearly, you know. But I do certainly like...
1: Yeah, whatever the relationship, you knew the name of every single person that lived on your block. And you knew all about them.
0: And they knew you, and they knew your family, and they, you know, it was this village that was raising you, and now it feels more isolated.
1: Yeah, and I think, you know, maybe, I think we also, I think some of the problems that have persisted over time, you know, create, you know, I think, I worry sort of desensitize people, like you lose your edge, you lose your outreach over it. I mean, if you look at what we have in parts of the city right now, when I was growing up on Howard Street, you know, Nahr Square used to be a really, the park was a really tough park. Gangs fought there, you know, folks called it Needle Park back in the day. And then a group of grandmas took it over, and that was that. The crack epidemic happened, you know, and you know, we could kind of live through that on the block and all that. But I don't know that we could have imagined the travesty of what's happening in parts of Kensington right now, for the people who find themselves in despair and addiction, living that, or from the neighbors without, who call for help and try to be understood and try, who are just not heard, and who are so, have so little political clout, social media clout. I mean, lots of folks will objectify what's going on there. Like, you know, you can find images on, you know, on social media, but you know, something wrong when we all sort of get up and go to bed every day, and that's still knowing that that's still going on. I think it's because of social media, because of displacement of communities, like folks just, everybody's sort of in motion, and everybody's on, you know, exposed to a lot, that just the urgency, the acuity of some of these situations get lost. I do worry that the, you know, that within the Latino coalition, within the Latino community, that a lot of the historic coalitions have been lost. And, you know, I think there's more, you know, there's a lot of leadership that's grown in the community, that there's a lot of good capacity in the community. There's a lot of resilience and strength in the community. But it feels, I think, you know, that the community may also be more isolated than it's been in some other points of the time, and it really can't afford to be. And whether it's government, philanthropy, you know, civics, community, I mean, I think there's you know, we, you know, there's the sense that the issues are isolated to that community, and they're sort of that community's problems as opposed to our problems.
0: All right, let me just go in. Okay. So today, there's an increased discussion about gentrification or the displacement of black people living on the economic edge. And many have overlooked how the Puerto Rican community was virtually displaced on the Spring Garden area. What should we know about that?
1: Well, I think the, you know, my entire life, the Puerto Rican community's been getting bumped from place to place, from Spring

the income of that community, which meant low-income folks were out. So, I mean, I think that that's not just history. I think that's been a continuous story within the Puerto Rican community. There are probably pockets now that are, you know, that might seem like are more settled, but I'm not sure, because it always seems when you're living it that that's it. But then you, when you take the snapshots over decades, what you see is swoosh. You know, I used to joke around with my kids, and I'm like, before you know it, the Puerto Rican neighborhood's going to be like in Maine. Just keep getting pushed east and northeast up the city. So I think, you know, that, and you've got, in many cases, the lowest incomes in the cities, so often the schools that are among the lowest performing or lowest performing, most underserved, not a whole lot of social and political capital. Probably the most underbanked community in Philly in terms of access to even, you know, financial institutions or things like that. I think it's we're going to, you know, we're going to do some, you know, we're going to make that better. It's got to be we've got to set out to make things better. There are a number of organizations, ASE and NAR Square, that are now trying to build like trusts to keep land and housing capital in the community. So some folks now, I think, there's creative ideas, and in fact, some of them are creative now, but probably not that new either. Because I mean, with Progress Plaza, you had this idea back. Reverend Sullivan had come up with the idea of, like, actually, you know, creating a trust for the community asset, the community's asset, and making sure that it stayed there. And that's a model that, you know, now has endured over 50 years. I think there's, you know, it continues to be a challenge. In Philly, we often just think of Philly, the boundaries, but I think what we're all seeing also is working class families are also moving beyond the city boundaries. And those are important assets leaving our communities too. We were super low income. We had the benefit of PHA and food stamps when we needed them and all that. My dad always had his day job and then the stuff at night. And as all that happened, incrementally better, you weren't looking to leave. You wanted to stay. Sometimes we were, forced out of Fifth Street because of economic development. And then we were forced out of Howard Street because my dad one year got a raise of X percent, and that put us over the income threshold for PHA. So next thing you know, like, we're out of the neighborhood. Just at the time where, you know, would have been sort of, you know, we could have, you could have stayed there, grown there, like, been, you know, but the second we got just the teeniest bit of low stability, we were displaced. So we've got to, you know, so there's, you know, policy that we've got, policies that we've got to pay a whole lot of attention to as well. And I think, you know, a lot of housing policies changed for the good. But still, I mean, right now, if you're in public housing and you've got family members you love or feel responsible for and take care of, and somebody's got a police record, you have to live a life of fear and hiding about that, because you're not allowed to have somebody with a police record in your house. And families are big. Lots, and every family's got something. So,
So, you know, I think some of these

0: we have to keep coming at these issues, one with awareness and knowledge from history, but we've got to bring the vigor and urgency, renewed vigor and urgency as well. We've got to act like these aren't just historical issues, they're also the issue today.
1: Quickly, if you can, what inspired you and your brother to dedicate your lives to social, political, and economic change in marginalized communities?
0: So I'd say what, I don't know that we would have thought of it that way. I think we were both raised with an example and an ethic from our parents. And that was that, you know, if you can be of service, you should be of service. And that might mean taking your neighbor to the doctor in the middle of the night, because that's what is needed. Or it may mean I'm going to leave my job for a few years because Mayor Street wants me to do X in the government. And I'm going to do that because they think I can help. So I think it was this sense that if you could, you should. And you know that if a neighbor needs something, it's just your responsibility to step up. And I think this notion of, I think for my parents, service was, wasn't an intellectualized abstract thing. It was just how they lived, right? They were always there for others. And for us, I think it was both that ethic of we should be of service. And then I think growing up when we did, under the circumstances we did, I think there was also a sense of obligation that we could see, even in the toughest of circumstances, how that we were getting some breaks and some luck along the way. Sometimes it was having two parents, sometimes it was just running fast enough. But we sort of raised in a way that you always had to understand that your gifts and your obligations.
1: And the last question that we're going to be able to get to is, as we look at the Black political empowerment movement in Philadelphia, how important was the Black and Puerto Rican coalition that formed to block Frank Rizzo from becoming mayor for a third term?
0: So I wasn't around for the Frank Rizzo days other than to have remembered as a kid that you were afraid of the cops. Ironically, later on in life, I became city manager and the police reporter to it. But I grew up afraid. I once had a police officer break up a fight between me and one of my school friends, who happened to be one of the few Anglo kids in the neighborhood. And it didn't go well for me. But, he and I were friends. We were scuffling. The cop focused his attention on me, let me say. And this is like at age 9. Right. So I grew up hearing about the Rizzo, almost like the way you hear about something on TV, like a villain or something,
1: but like a boogeyman.
0: And a huge, for activists at that time, because Rizzo was. Was also an antagonist to leaders and activists of the time. So I know that in many ways ended up sort of being this galvanizing force, but also some source of enduring trauma.
1: We are just about out of time.
2: The titles.
1: Oh, right. if you could, quickly, just list all the job titles that you've had, all the many caps that you've worn.
0: So I'm currently the president and CEO of the Philadelphia Foundation. I started my career, I won't give you all of them. It's like Acme clerk. Since getting out of law school, I was an associate and an equity partner at Ballard Spahr. I was at a number of other large national firms after that. In the public arena, I was on the school board for 6 years from 1995 to 2001. I was vice chair 3 of those years and chair 2. I was first appointed under Rendell and then Street. I was chair first 2 years of the Street administration. I also served the Street administration for 13 months as the city solicitor, which is the chief legal officer for the city and county. And 13 months in, he asked me to be the city manager, which is the chief operating officer for the city, in charge of human services, public safety, and infrastructure for the city. Most of the departments that are, you know, in neighborhoods serving people were areas of my responsibility in the street administration. Later on, Governor Corbin and Mayor Nutter asked me to chair the School Reform Commission when there was a financial crisis there where the school district was at risk of going bankrupt. And that was a pretty tough and unpleasant time, but I kind of responded to the call there along with 4 other folks, Lorene Carey, Wendell Pritchett among them, Heather Houston, and to help the school district sort of keep its doors open, which was a really tough time. And I've served on a number of community and nonprofit boards.
1: You've done it all. You've been all over this city.
0: Oh yeah, yeah. In addition, I've served on a number of community nonprofit boards. I've also had pleasure of working for Dr. Judith Rodin, who was the first woman to lead an Ivy League university when she was president. I was her chief of staff to the president, and worked there before going to city government. I was about to go back to my law practice when Joyce Wilkerson called me and said, Mayor Street wants to talk to you this weekend about coming on as city solicitor. And so that was one of those times where, you know, I had to go home and say that we were taking a huge pay cut to do public service, but I'd do it all over again.
1: It's beautiful. Thank you. Thank you for setting aside some time for us.
2: Responsibility. I was having to say all these things.
1: I really appreciate it. Thank you. Thank you.
0: Thank you.
3: You've been listening to an interview with Pedro Ramos, recorded on October 10th, 2023. The interview was conducted by me, Nicholas Steptoe, and Karen Warrington served as the journalist mentor. Tune in next week for another Power Politics interview. Power Politics is a project of Scribe Video Center. The journalist mentors for Power Politics are Ariel Arnault, Barbara Grant, Victor Vasquez Hernandez, and Lynn Washington. Karen Warrington is the senior journalist mentor. Dan Papa is the technical director at Scribe. Elisa Frieden and Charlie Rabiteau are Scribe's technical coordinators. The Power Politics theme was composed and performed by Guthrie Ramsey and Vince Anthony. Dallas Taylor was the project coordinator. Dylan Lewis is the post-production coordinator. Louis Messiah is the journalist mentor and project director of Power Politics. Senator Vincent Hughes was the inspiration for Power Politics, and the late Ishimu Jeromoji provided guidance for the project. I'm Nicholas Steptoe, an oral history conductor. If you like what you hear or have any questions, be sure to let us know by sending an email to to earlhistory@scribd.org or give us a call at 215-222-4201. 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

0: And welcome back. This is the Midday Break Room here on WURD. I'm Tiffany Bacon. Much love going out to the people at Scribe Video Center for providing us with great programming like our Power Politics series. Thank you so much for that. I hope you guys are enjoying it. Now listen, changes are coming to health coverage here in Pennsylvania and beyond, and you can learn what that means for you. We want you to join Sarah Lomax and Dr. James Peterson for Attack on the Safety Net, Protecting Your Health Benefits. They will examine changes to Medicaid and other health programs under the federal budget law known as HR1. Plus, Sarah will be speaking with Pennsylvania Secretary of Human Services, Dr. Val Akush, about what families need to know. So make sure you tune in tomorrow, October 8th, from 4 to 7 p.m. during Evening Words right here on WURD. 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Make sure you are tuned in tomorrow at 4 p.m. All right. It is my pleasure to welcome my next guest to the program. She is the founder of Seagrass, a new employee learning program from the Philadelphia marketing firm Octo Design Group. Joining us right now is Wendy Verna. Hello, Wendy.
1: How are you?
0: Breathing on schedule, thank you. How are you?
1: That's always a good thing. Yes.
0: Absolutely. Yeah, so we are very curious about Seagrass. Tell us how this program is going. Tell us what this program really is about and how this is going to help not only business owners, but educational institutions.
1: Sure. So seagrass, actual seagrass, Tiffany, is a plant that lives in the ocean that nourishes, protects, and it also supports an entire ecosystem. Mm-hmm. And so our seagrass does the same thing when it works with businesses. So basically what happens is if you're not collaborating and you're not working well with your team, what will happen is you might have murky waters, right? You might also not be working well within your community. You might not be working well in your team. And so what Seagrass does is immerse our participants in what we call a live fire immersive realm. And a realm is a real life, experiential, adaptive learning module. And basically think about it like a world. So the participants get dumped into a new world and they are all on the same playing field. And what happens is it's a scenario and everyone gets in and they need to work together towards one specific challenge. You have about an hour and a half to get it done, but you're surrounded by props. You have actors, actresses. It's a 4D experience. And Tiffany, things go wrong, right? And you got to work under pressure and phone calls come in and it's a lot of improv and you got to figure things out. And what we believe is immersive, engaging, and experiential learning is where it is today. And that's why we're delivering these experiences. We're experienced to corporations as well as associations and all types of groups.
0: Okay. So it's giving me escape the room vibes. Am I incorrect about that or am I on point about that?
1: You're totally on point. But not as many games, but more about not as many puzzles, but more totally you got to get out. You got an hour and a half to get out. So you hit it. Yeah.
0: Okay. So in this immersive experience and you're dropped into a world, are you seeing people as people or are they like Dungeons and Dragons and these digitized versions, AI beings? Like,
1: no,
0: what does it look like?
1: It's all in real life. So you actually physically walk into, think about it like a theater set. We actually have set up the world so it looks like you're in a storyline. You're on a stage almost. You're not on a stage. You're in rooms. And basically, you have to navigate yourself from one room to the next. And you meet actual people, their characters. Some people know their characters. Some people don't. So everything's very unexpected. Phone calls come in. You need to pivot. You need to answer questions. You need to take notes. You need to be curious. You need to adapt. You need to be resilient. And these are all skills that I feel a lot of people are doing a good job of teaching hard skills these days, but these soft skills are getting left out. And we believe that learning them through experience and shared experiences is the way to go today.
0: Okay. So is this, you say it's less games than escape the room, but in what way are people alerted that the decision or the conversation that was had about whatever task it is not the best one that's going to get you out of the situation? Are there bells, whistles? How do you know when things have gone awry?
1: So things will go awry because, for example, you may be working on a plan to help Jade DuPont grow her skincare brand. And all of a sudden, you're getting ready to present this to Jade, and a phone call comes in, and your budget was cut $150,000. And now you got to figure it out. So it's not about so much a bell or a whistle. It's that, oh no, all of a sudden we need to come together and we need to figure this out. So it's sort of escape rooming because you got a problem and you got to fix it, but you also need to just pivot and work together. What we find, interestingly enough, is the people that you live with, work with, play with, that you feel are the leaders may take a step back in a realm. And the people that you think are going to really lead the team are not those people. So you learn a lot about your people, you learn a lot about the participants that you're with, and you really all need to collaborate. And that's the part that I feel that our environment, just the way that we're working these days, doesn't offer enough of.
0: Hmm. Interesting. So talk about the benefits of a program like this for a small, medium, or large size business.
1: So what we're finding is some of these businesses are what we're calling lightly fractured. That's like our nice way to say that they're either in transition, there may have been layoffs, they may even be growth. And what's happening is a lot of people are being asked to do a lot with a little. And so somebody gets laid off and now all of a sudden you're handling somebody else's job. And we're not all understanding where everybody's role fits into the bigger picture. And what we're finding is no one's really asking, right? We're just kind of surviving. We're trying to get through the day. And so what we're trying to do is make sure that whether it's in your life or whether it's in your business, in working with your teams, that we start to pay attention and respect others. We start to understand what other people's roles are and where do we fit in the larger picture. So not just getting your task done to get it done and wait until somebody else gives you something else to do, but understanding where your experience and your knowledge is needed within the organization. And so what happens at the end of these is we do a debrief and we start talking about the challenges you had in the storyline. Where did you step up? Where did you get a little, I don't really want to, you know, get involved? And where is it that you could take that back to your organization and really help them thrive?
0: Sounds very interesting. All right. So how can any business or educational institution get a hold of the program or perhaps give you a call?
1: So if you are looking for any kind of team building event, any type of networking event, any type of conference activation, you would look us up at octodesign.com/seagrass, or you can also check us out on Instagram at Seagrass Realms.
0: Awesome. And you have an event coming up on October 7th and 8th. Please tell us about that.
1: So we are part of the City of Inclusions Summit. And basically what we found actually by accident was that these realms provide amazing practice fields for different types of populations and different communities. And basically what we are doing today and tomorrow is working with the neurodiverse community. And these are individuals that after a certain age are having a hard time launching and being and getting independent. And so when you get nervous about going into a new job or understanding what skill sets you have, we provide the storyline so you could practice. And basically, that's what we're doing today. We're sharing the summit. We're sharing Seagrass with the summit and trying to work on workforce development, work and work readiness to be able to get people, not jobs. Tiffany, a lot of people are doing the match to get people, you know, into jobs. What we want is for them to be able to stay in those jobs and have the skills to be able to do that.
0: All right. Sounds great. So how can people find out more about this, which is happening today and tomorrow?
1: And tomorrow. So we are at the PA Convention Center, and you could check out Cities of Inclusion Summit. And it is the Empathy Tech. It's the Empathy Tech event. So and we'll be out there all day. And we'll be there tomorrow, too. So you'll see a big Seagrass sign when you walk in.
0: Sounds great. So anyone interested, you can go on down to the Pennsylvania Convention Center or website that they can go to yet again.
1: That would be octodesign.com/Seagrass.
0: Sounds great. Wendy Verna, thank you so much for joining us today on the Midday Break Room.
1: Thank you, Tiffany. It was a pleasure.
0: All right. Same here. Take care.
1: All right. Bye-bye.
0: All right, y'all. Listen, don't touch that dial. When we come back, we're going to go back into time to find out what happened on this date throughout history. Our Back in the Day segment coming up right after this.
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0: Welcome back. This is the Midday Break Room here on WURD. I am Tiffany Bacon. 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All right, going to bring super producer Niall back into the fold because, and I'm going to read some comments too. I see y'all in the chat. Y'all going off. I love it. It's time to go back into time. Find out what happened on this date throughout history. It is October 7th. Feels like it should still be September, but no, it is not.
1: Mm-hmm.
0: It is October 7th.
1: And it's fine.
0: Like an eagle. Yeah, we're not going to talk about it. On this date in 1913, the moving assembly line debuts at Ford Factory. So one of the things that is well modeled is this assembly line, which, if I remember correctly, in Detroit, Motown CEO and founder Berry Gordy, who used to work on the assembly lines, he set up Motown to be like that. That whole idea that every section, every place, like, has something that they work on, and an artist travels through this assembly line to be ready to be released as a star, as an artist, and get the music out there. But the moving assembly line debuted on this date in 1913 at the Ford Motor Factory. Also on this date, 1952, American Bandstand broadcast for the first time here in Philly. I think I shared that with you a while ago, that American Bandstand originated here in Philly on WFIL-TV, 1952.
1: Mm-hmm.
0: It moved to L.A., I think, I can't remember when it moved to L.A. I don't see it in the notes here. I don't remember when it moved to L.A., but Philly had another dance TV show that Gen Xers remember very, very well. It was called Dancing on Air, and that was on Channel 17, 4 o'clock, Monday through Friday. A lot of us, including me, were super excited to get home from school, because I was usually home by 4. I would turn on Dancing on Air. I would look and see the latest dances that we were doing, see if they were doing any dances from Soul Train. I'm like, how hip were the folk on Dancing on Air? Were they doing any of the Soul Train dances? Because the Soul Train kids were in Cali. But, you know, Philly had their own flavor.
1: Mm-hmm. Exactly.
0: I was, and you usually saw somebody on there that you know. You'd be like, I saw you on Dancing on Air yesterday. You were dancing with the Scanner Boys. Shout out to the Scanner Boys. Yes, B-Boy crew in Philly. Also on this date, 1985, Lynette Woodward becomes the first female Harlem Globetrotter player. Hey, that was a big thing growing up, going to see the Harlem Globetrotters play, and hearing that sweet George Brown music, you know, playing. I even watched the cartoon, because there was a Harlem Globetrotters cartoon on TV for a while.
1: Mm.
0: But yeah, Miss Lynette Woodard, became the first female Globetrotter. Did you ever get into, ever see Harlem Globetrotters play?
1: I've never seen them play in person, though. No. I've always watched them on TV, and they're, you know, definitely a very entertaining group of players to watch. I don't think I've seen the cartoon, at least not like a full episode, but I've always seen them on TV, on social media, like everywhere. So, but yeah, I definitely would like to go see them in person one of these days, but yeah.
0: Lots of fun. I went to, I think, one or two when I was a kid. And it was a big thing to go. That and to go see the circus. Like, were my favorite things to do in the summer. love to go to the circus. Love to see the Harlem Globetrotters play. Mm-hmm. Also on this date, in 2001, a U.S.-led attack on Afghanistan began. Crazy that it's been 25 years. That was in response to 9/11, which is also celebrating its 25th this year. On this date in 2008, Swedish music streaming service Spotify was launched. One, didn't know it originated in Sweden. Didn't know it was a Swedish thing.
1: Mm-hmm.
0: Was fresh out. Did not know that. Learned something new right now. But Spotify is this day old. How about that? It's Spotify's birthday.
1: Yeah, that's, you know, really crazy that it came out in, you know, 2008. Of course, like, during that time, you know, people were still buying CDs from, you know, I think Radio Shack was still in business. You know, the whole idea of, like, the whole idea of like, streaming was, like, a fairly new concept that I don't think a lot of people, you know, really understood at that time. Because, I mean, even though, obviously, there were cell phones in 2008, having a quote-unquote smartphone was also, like, fairly new. Because I remember the iPhone came out in 2007. And, of course, when that came out, people were, like, you know, there was a divide of, there were some people that were, like, oh, this is really cool. You can check your email. You can surf the internet and play games. And, you know, this is a great device. And then you have this, you know, the whole, the other half of people that were, like, why would I need that? Like, I can just go home and check my email on my computer. Like, why do I need all of that on my phone? Fast forward like 15 plus years now, it's just like it's a staple to have, you know, a smartphone where you can check your email, where you can stream music, you can watch movies, etc. So when I had looked that up, I thought that was very interesting because, you know, most people, you know, didn't really have a lot of handheld devices that could access the internet because having a smartphone was still considered a very new concept at that time. Mm-hmm. So I guess this was streaming in its very early stages, but...
0: Well, yeah. In a sense, I mean, you can go way back. So I guess digging deeper into the definition of streaming, but... The one I remember the most that caused a lot of problems for a lot of people because artists were angry that you were able to get their music for free was Napster. And that was in 1999.
1: Napster.
0: And if you went on Napster, you would find, like, I guess people would just share
1: was
0: music.
1: This like LimeWire or similar to
0: I
1: that?
0: Remember LimeWire sort of, kind of. I think so. I got to look that one up again. But I remember the Napster thing because it was a big problem. It was like, and I get it. The artists were like, okay, wait a minute. If my music is just up here for free, then I'm not making any money. Napster was a thing like 1999 to the early 2000s. Then I remember there was an on-demand service called Rhapsody. That was also around 2001-ish. So there were some predecessors. And then Pandora predates Spotify by a couple of years. So Pandora came around, let me look it up, 2005. Mm-hmm. So Pandora's been around since 2005. So there were some predecessors and some lead-ups. But, you know, if you look into the issues with Napster, like you have to read up on those articles. I remember being nervous about going on there. I'm like, oh, I don't want to get in trouble, but I see some songs in here that I don't know if I'm going to be able to find in the store. Mm-hmm. I might want to go grab that. And then I'm like, no, that's not right. The artists need their coins. So I was in conflict. But it was a thing.
1: Right.
0: It was a big thing in the late 90s, early 2000s. Big thing. All right, so that's our Back in the Day segment for today. All right, now it's time to relax, relate, release. I am letting super producer Niall pick the music for today. It is time for the Midday Break Room's Midday Mix. It's coming up right after this. It's the WURD Hot 60.
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3: It is my pleasure to welcome my next guest to the program to talk about the Please Touch Museum. She is the Senior Manager of Museum Events. Joining us right now is Christina Hay. Since you're a part of a museum, we are saddened to hear about the Academy of Natural Sciences. Its official closing happened over the weekend. As someone who works with a museum, how are people feeling about that? And what is the resolve for the Please Touch Museum to not let that happen there?
4: It's a hard hit to the museum because we love what we do every day. And it's sad to hear another institution, which we worked very closely with for the past couple years, not exist anymore. Every year we're trying to just elevate ourselves and to be very aware as to what the community needs from us and what type of resources we need to go after to continue to provide those resources. We continue to challenge each other, and this is my fifth year in events, so now it's like, how are we trying to challenge ourselves to just go above and beyond and think out the box to ensure that we can continue to provide another 50 years of Please Touch Museum to our community?
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12: Black women, I swear, y'all be fallen angels. Y'all halos, morphed coiled crowns, standing in defiance of gravity, stretching back to the heavens from which they were originally found. Y'all wings turn heavenly hugs that make us levitate up off the ground. Y'all mouths made to sing praise directly into the Creator's ear. Y'all be God sent. Better yet, y'all be Allah sent. Y'all be Zeus, Oshan, and Brahma sent. Y'all speak truth and carry y'all weight in gold. Y'all be prophet. So I be mining the gems that are hidden deep in your melanin, marveling at your excellence, how it's effortless that y'all set trends. Y'all the definition of intelligence.
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0: Today we're celebrating all-star music collabs. This one from 1973. It's The Sound of Philadelphia. Featuring Lou Rawls, The OJs, Harold Melvin and the Blue Notes, Billy Paul, Dee Dee Sharp, The Intruders, Archie Bell and the Drells, yeah. And The 3 Degrees.
6: I was in New York City a few months ago. And the garbage and the trash men were on strike. I'm talking about the maintenance people for the city. What they were trying to do was they were trying to get a little more money, you know, get a little raise in pay. But at that particular time, the city was broke. They were about ready to declare default. I tell you, the garbage in some places was stacked up 2-3 stories high. At night,

celebrating all-star music collabs on the Midday Mix. This one from 1988, Self Destruction, featuring the Stop the Violence movement, KRS-One, D-Nice, Miss Melody, Stetsasonic, Kool Moe Dee, MC Light, Dougie Fresh,

destruction. Word Radio's Midday Mix, celebrating all stars in music. This is called You Will Know. Black Men United. They are Tevin Campbell, El DeBarge, Gerald Levert, Tony, Boyz II Men, I'll Be Sure, Lenny Kravitz, R. Kelly, Aaron Hall, Brian McKnight, Silk, Keith Sweat, Stokely, H-Town, Christopher Williams, Portrait, Damien Hall, Little Joe, Intro, After Seven, Usher, Savoy, Joe, and D'Angelo from 1994.

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0: October is Breast Cancer Awareness Month, and here's some information on some of the warning signs of breast cancer. 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That's why it's important to schedule an appointment and share these symptoms with your doctor. 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

0: Hello, RC.
1: So, hun.
0: Oh, I hope you can hear me. I can't hear myself. Uh-oh. So make sure everything is working good. Can we hear? Can y'all hear me? I hear Niall, but I cannot hear myself. I'm not sure what's happening. Okay. I am not sure what happened. I don't know. Can you hear me now? Okay. Gonna go to break. We'll be right back.

0: And welcome back. Okay, so we were experiencing a little bit of a technical difficulty right there. We have a very special guest who will be joining us in a matter of minutes, but we have to take this break. So ride with us, y'all. I want us to hear from our very special guest who will be joining us right after this.
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5: With 28 days until the midterms, President Donald Trump says his political supporters will pay for television ads promoting him after taxpayers already footed the bill. Trump announced the future spots will be funded by him or his MAGA Inc. super PAC following criticism from both parties. At least $1.5 million in federal money had already gone towards the ads. Trump has not said whether taxpayers will get the money back. The commercials praise his policies and carry a government payment disclaimer. Democratic lawmakers say $20 million in Homeland Security funding was moved to support the advertising and have requested independent investigators. That allocation is separate from the amount already spent. Trump has defended the spots as patriotic promotion, but changing who pays going forward leaves the central accountability issue unresolved. For AURN News, I'm Ebony Morris.
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0: That's what welcome back. This is the Midday Break Room here on WURD. Thank you so much for your patience. Had a little bit of technical difficulties there a few moments ago, but we are back. I am Tiffany Bacon, and it is my pleasure to welcome my next guest, and I thank you also for your patience. He is a multi-seven-figure entrepreneur, investor, speaker, and business growth strategist. This dedicated to helping entrepreneurs build profitable companies. Darius Benders. Hello, Darius. How art thou? Oh, I'm hanging in there. All right, we got to get your sound together, too. It sounds a little garbly, like we have a little bit of feedback. So we're going to have to work that out. In the meantime, I am very curious about how you have built your business and how it is that you can help anyone who is listening to this program figure out how to build a business so that they can be financially secure.
10: Absolutely. Can you get my better now? Can you get my sound better now?
0: No, actually, it sounds a little bit like you're underwater or caught in something. All right, so we're going to have to work on that. I don't know what is going on with the gremlins in the machine today, but the gremlins are in the machine today. All right, so let's see if we can get that cleared up. up in just a matter of moments. Like I said, once he comes back in, I am very, very curious about how to build what he's built. I want to know what he did, where he started from, the advice you give to anybody who's starting from a place that doesn't look so great. Maybe your credit's not so great. Maybe you had a whole lot of responsibilities and you were like, I wasn't prepared for that. And so you're drowning with all the financial responsibilities. You have more bills than money. I know about that. So I'm very curious, especially in these times where it can be super, super lean, where it can seem hopeless. Doesn't necessarily mean it is hopeless. Things can seem hopeless. What is it that is needed to climb out of that and build a business? So hopefully you were able to hear me during that time while we're trying to figure out your sound. So it is still sounding a little crunchy, but let's see if you can talk for a little bit and maybe we can glean some wisdom from you.
10: Okay, let me try to change those.
0: Yeah, I
10: now.
0: Nope, we have an echo and it just sounds wonky. I think what we may have to do, if you can just call in, Niall is going to, in the chat, post the number, just call in just so we can continue with the conversation and we won't worry about the video right now. So yeah, Niall's going to give you the phone number. Just pick up your cell phone and give us a call and then you can answer the questions. I know there's more than a few people who may be considering starting a business, but you know, when you're funding it yourself and you have all these responsibilities, you're trying to figure out, how do I make my business work? How can I leave the job that I hate? If you are one of those people who are working somewhere where you hate and you're like, I need to figure it out, but I got too many bills. I can't just up and go. I got to have a plan. I got to do something. There are way too many people in the world with that very scenario. So looking forward to your conversation. All right, Darius, are you there? Darius, can you hear me?
10: Yes, I can.
0: All right, fantastic. Let's start with, how did you start, and how can someone build a very successful multi-7-figure business?
10: I think the first thing that people have to realize is everything starts with the mindset, right? Everything starts with a decision. Where I come from, a lot of us were coming from places where our environment isn't conducive to growth. So I tell everyone, you have to consciously make the decision that you want your life to change. That includes changing your environment, changing what you listen to, right? I always say, whatever you tune into, you turn into, and whatever entertains you, trains you. That means you literally, I remember having to stop going from listening to rap music in my car to start putting on podcasts and start going to networking events, because a lot of times you're either information, one piece of information away from changing your life, a resource away from changing your life, or an opportunity away from changing your life. So that's the first thing that tactically people can do. Start, look, go to eventbrite.com, look up local events in your city, entrepreneur events. Every city has them, right? And if they don't, check out adjacent cities. That's the first thing, all right? Once you start to build these relationships with people, you want to think, how can I get leverage? So the first thing I did was I started to say, okay, I don't have the money to start a business. Like most entrepreneurs, right? 82% of businesses fail because they don't have capital.
0: Mm-hmm.
10: So I focused on, how do I get access to the funding? Because ideas without leverage is almost useless, right? We've all been there where we say, I have this great idea, this is going to work, but then we run into a problem where you need inventory, you need advertisement dollars, you need a system, and all of those things cost. So those are two things that you can start with, right? Making a decision to change and learning, how can I create more leverage so I can grow?
0: All right. Sounds great. For the person that literally is like, okay, I know I have an idea, but I just don't know how to build this leverage. I'm not great with talking to people, or I'm too busy. I have 30,000 things I need to do, 30,000 things I'm responsible for, and I'm trying to carve out this space to make this happen. Best advice in that space.
10: Your sound went out a little bit. See that last part?
0: Yes, best advice for someone who has more responsibilities than they have time to really even lean into all that you're saying.
10: Got you. Okay, great. So what I would tell that person is, sometimes it's not how, sometimes it's who. right? And a lot of times we're looking for the how. What do I do? We want to do everything. And the reality is we only have 100% of ourselves, right? So you can't do more than you can bite off. So what you would do in that case, I believe in delegation and outsourcing, right? Like, so for example, I have right now currently 13 staff members on my team. Now, it didn't start like that, but you have to think, what is the thing or things in my business that moves the needle the most? That's what you do. Maybe it's content for you. Maybe it's doing the selling for you. Maybe it's showing up, doing the service, right? But everything else within that business needs to be outsourced, because if you're the one checking the DM, checking the support, doing all the customer service and doing the fulfillment, yes, you will get burnt out and you won't be able to properly scale. So you need to find someone or something that can help you assist with those things. One thing that I'll give somebody on this call actionably that you can do is you can go to onlinejobs.ph, and what you can do is you can find you virtual assistants who will work for you at $5 an hour. They're based overseas, different places, Philippines, South Korea, different places, right? And what will happen is a lot of them are trained, so you just have to type in what are the things you're looking for. For example, if you're looking for someone to check your emails and respond every day, you type that in. If you're looking for someone to do customer service calls, you type that in. If you're looking for someone to create posts for you, right, on your social media, there's social media management. So now it is, let's say you're having somewhere 10 hours a week only, right? At $5 an hour, that's $50, where now you just get to work on what I like to call the HWAs, which are high wage activities, the things that actually bring you the revenue, right? This is a way that you can be able to work efficiently, even if you're someone who's booked and busy. And then the second thing I'll tell a person is, You have to make time, right? A lot of times we give ourselves, you know, excuses, oh, I don't have the time. Well, sometimes you have to think, what is it going to cost me not to find the time to be able to go out and create financial freedom, right? Maybe that's a Saturday afternoon. You give up brunch and say, listen, I'm going to lock in on this Saturday, make sure that, you know, I study this material or I do what I need to do to fulfill so that I can find a way to not be so busy, because the point of business is to one day not be busy. You're going to be busy at first because you're figuring it out, but eventually the goal is to get to a point where you create freedom. I think a lot of times we think it's about the money, but the reason we want to make more money is to buy back our time. So you trade time initially until you make enough money to now buy back your time. That's how you're going to be able to do it.
0: All right. Now we're talking about the money. Let's lean into the money. There are some entrepreneurs who don't have strong personal credit, substantial savings, or even long financial history. What are the steps that these people can take to make themselves and their business fundable?
10: Great question. So first thing I would tell someone to do is you have to get that personal credit in order, right? So, like, I mean, starting today. Like, even if you have an idea, you don't want to take action for 2 months, you need to start now. If you already have a business, you need to start building that, right? So first thing you want to do is you want to build out your personal profile. What that consists is, there's a couple factors. One of the biggest factors that banks look for is going to be on-time payments. That's 35% of the whole decision that they will make, right? And a lot of times we think of late payments, collections, right? And yes, you need to remove those. But in actuality, what you also need to be doing is you need to be building consistent on-time payments. So some accounts that you can add right now, right, anyone out there for super cheap, and you can start building credit builder accounts, places like Self, places like Kogo, places like Kickoff, places like if you're paying rent, you can check out rentreporters.com or Rental Karma, and what they'll actually allow you to do is start reporting your rent, and they're reported to the credit bureaus every single month, right? The first report will be in as little as 10 days. So imagine you go, you're already paying rent, but now you're just getting credit for literally doing what you're already doing. And within 10 days, you can see an average, you know, point increase of 40 to 60 points, right? That's the first layer I tell people to do. Go add some of those. The second thing we want to start doing is everyone needs to go get some secure products, right? Preferably, I like secure loans, specifically at credit unions. So what you can do is you can go to Google, you can type in credit unions in my area, type in your zip code, and your local credit unions will come up. The reason this is important is because, one, credit union, they have something called an internal score. What that means is when you build a relationship with them with a secure product, you get an internal banking relationship score. That's why you'll see some people, even with the 650, 660, 670, they can still go out and get a decent limit from a credit union, which they wouldn't be able to get at a place like a BOA, a Wells Fargo, or a Chase, because those are bigger national banks, which are more black and white, right, in terms of decision making. So that's the place that you, those are two things that you can do
11: right now to start building credit. All right. One of the other factors when it comes to credit, right, what banks are looking at is going to be age. All right, credit age. They want to know how long have you handled these on-time payments. So two things you can do. One of the accounts that I gave you, rentreporter.com, they're going to ask you how long have you been paying rent. So if you've been living a place and you've been paying rent 3-4 years, well, guess what? Now you're going to have two accounts that are reporting 3-4 years of history because they'll allow you to backdate that. The other thing we can do is we can piggyback off of someone else's good credit. So let's say, like for me, when I first got into it, my mother had a 20-year-old card, but you know, like the last generation, they believe, hey, get the card, don't use the card, cut up the card, just leave the card, right? So me coming into this game, learning credit, what I said was, okay, cool, my mom has a credit card, is 20 years old, I'm going to have her add me as an authorized user, and I had a 20-year-old credit card that was reporting on my credit, which helped me to be able to then go out and get high limits. So if you have someone, you know, family member, friend, someone that you trust, someone that makes consistent on-time payments and isn't utilizing their credit too much, that's a great candidate for being able to increase your age. So those are two things that you can do tactically and tangibly right now to start building your credit fast so you can get in position. And then what we want to do is we want to go shopping at the banks, right? Banks come like everything else, relationships. If I came to you right now and I was like, hey, how you doing? Can I borrow some money? You're probably going to be like, I don't know you from home in a while, right?
0: Right. Well, I don't know you.
11: Exactly. If we build a rapport, though, you know, 3 months, 6 months, we started having conversations, talking about business, the ideas we have, if I then were to ask you for some money, you may be a little more likely to allow me to borrow it. It's the same way with the banks. So two things that you all can do to be able to build the relationships. I went over one. One is the secure products. That's one, right? You have something called a pledge loan, otherwise known as a shared savings secure loan. And essentially, this is where you use your money. It doesn't have to be a lot. You can use as little as $250 to set up that loan. And then what they'll allow you to do is pay it all down within 1 day to 30 days, depending on the actual lender. Right. From there, now we have a loan that's showed paid off down at 80%. What does that do? Well, that looks good on your credit because now you have a 80% paid down loan, which makes you look really credible. But then also your internal scores with that specific lending institute now goes up through the roof. And then what you want to do from there is you want to ask for a pre-qualification. So a lot of credit unions, like Navy Federal Credit Union, Digital Federal Credit Union, PenFed Credit Union, all of these credit unions, they have something called a pre-qualified, which means you can see if you have an offer without getting a hard inquiry. And the reason this is important is because it allows you to move more efficiently without hurting your credit and helping you get your first $20,000-$25,000 limit.
0: Now, Darius, we're in a race against time. I actually have to go, which is so unfortunate. I'm so mad at the Gremlins for eating up your time. I'm sorry. Really, really quick, in literally 10 seconds, Wadia said she needed that info again about the assistant for $5 an hour. Where can you go to find that?
11: Yes, onlinejobs.ph.
0: Onlinejobs.ph. Darius Bender, you're going to have to come back because we need more info and you had so much of it. So Darius, thank you, thank you, thank you for joining us. We are going to invite you back on the show so you can share more gems. Thank you again.
11: Awesome. Thank you. Have a great day.
0: All right, you too. Y'all, this has been an amazing week. Much love to all of my guests. Thank you so much for joining us on the show. Thank you for all of our listeners, all of our viewers, and much love to you, Super Producer Niall. Have a peaceful, positive, and productive day. Al Sharpton is next. Bye-bye.

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2: And tell us whatever is on your mind, whatever is in your heart. One of the things that I'm a firm believer on is regular, ordinary people like our listeners are smarter than some of our policy and elected advisors, leaders. I've always had a feeling that people that sit in these ivory towers and are the academics and the scholars, I think they're great at writing history. But I don't know too many of them. There's two or three exceptions, but most of them, in my judgment, are not good at reading the times in which they're in. They're great. I mean, they can dig up some stuff that you and I would not on our own ever know. But I don't know if they read the signs of the time. And a lot of it, I believe, is because when you live in ivory tower and not on the ground, you don't really know what people are thinking, what people are feeling, which is why you are better at history, because you're judging what people felt and what is a matter of record, not dealing with them in action. One of the reasons that I make sure when I'm traveling, like I'm on this Voter Brigade tour and AI Fluency tour, is that I'm there. I'm at the Saturday Action Rally in Harlem every Saturday, talking to people, meeting with our committees, meeting with people at these events. So I'm not on the radio or on my television show guessing about what I'm hearing from some consultant or pollster. I'm hearing it from people. And I remember when I started Politics Nation with Al Sharpton 15 years ago, people, and you're always going to have your critics and your cynics, that goes with the territory, doesn't bother me. It's expected. But they right away, oh, he won't be at the rally every Saturday. And now you got a TV show. Well, it's been 15 years. I only miss maybe one or two Saturdays a year. And that's because I'm traveling for National Action Network. And I'm not saying that other than to say that I try to keep the pulse of people, even if I don't agree with it. I need to know what it is that we're addressing, both on my media platforms and on the work National Action Network continues to do. And I think that's instructive. Coming down to the under 30 days on the midterm elections, and Michigan is a major warning sign for Democrats. It has Democrat Abdul El-Sayed is locked in a very tight race with Mike Rogers, the Republican, for an open Senate seat. It's an open seat, so there's no incumbent there. Now, the recent CNN poll had El-Sayed at 47% and Rogers at 44 among likely voters, and that's within the margin of error. That's only a 3-point spread. El-Sayed may be underperforming because of voter concerns about his politics. Now, CNN polling found 50% of likely Michigan voters believe that he is too liberal, while 42% say Rogers is too conservative. And Rogers has been actively courting Democrats and independents uncomfortable with some of El-Sayed's progressive positions. Now, I think he's going to be helped a lot with former President Obama's going into campaign for him and other validators, but he will also have to make the argument himself. You know, I've had him on the TV show. I've had various conversations with him. And when we go to Detroit for the Voter Brigade a couple of weeks we'll be in Detroit in the next couple of weeks for our Voter Brigade and other things. I intend to see him. But I think that we need to not take for granted anything. Work to do in the black community for El Said in Michigan. Why is it important? Because Michigan will be critical in terms of changing the Senate. And if we change the Senate, then we can block fully, if we also have the House, the Trump agenda. So it's not about whether I like Said or not, or you like El Said or not, or Rogers. It's about if you're going to have the majority of the House and the majority of the Senate, then you go with what is in your interest and not act like you are in school voting for your classroom friend. Same with Keisha Lance Bottoms and Rick Jackson is clashing. They had their debate, and Keisha Lance Bottoms said she would stand up to Donald Trump when necessary and criticized her opponent, Rick Jackson, for previously saying he wanted Trump to be the favorite governor of Georgia. They also bumped heads on the economy, affordability, that dominated the debate. And they debated over data centers, surveillance cameras, and election. Election protection. So it's a lot happening, And I think that, you know, when, you know, Ariane Simone, who is the co-founder of the Fearless Fund, points to her legal battle with over $20,000 grant program, for black women entrepreneurs as proof that judicial appointments can shape public policy. They had these grants, and because of judicial appointments, putting in these right-wing judges, they stopped the program. So I had a long conversation this morning with Hakeem Jeffries. You that follow me on Instagram saw we met this morning a minute before he and I had other breakfast meetings. We took a sidebar. And I told him we need to be really pounding on the issues difference. And I think the if issues are important, not the candidates. If the candidates stand up for the right issues, then the candidates will win. But I don't want to know how well a person speaks or debates. That's added onto it. I think that what I want to know is, boom, this is what I'm going to do. I'm going to be voting against Trump doing a war. I'm going to be voting to subpoena people in front of the Congress and the Senate, if we get both, to deal with why did they stop DEI? Were they blackmailed around the fact that they had certain government pending, like mergers, like regulations? I want some firm commitments. Because I'm out here, I'm doing two or three cities a week. I'm on my way the end of this week to Tallahassee. I did last week. I did Chicago. Well, I did Chicago the beginning of this week, and did Cleveland, and did Texas twice, and Washington D.C. So I'm out here. And but I'm out here because of what we need done. Not because somebody's a good speaker. I get a little perturbed when people say, oh, this person's a great political athlete. Yeah, but they may be good athletes on baseball, but if they're not playing on my team, I'm not.

0: Civil Rights Division, the civil rights organization, demanding the immediate public release of administrative records regarding White House plans to deploy 1,000 federal election monitors to polling sites nationwide. The legal complaint alleges federal officials are searching for evidence to support unfounded claims of voter fraud rather than protecting voting access for minority communities. On the opening day of its new term, the United States Supreme Court declined to hear an appeal from the convicted Charleston church shooter Dylan Roof. Roof was sentenced to death for the 2015 racially motivated mass shooting at Mother Emanuel AME Church that killed 9 black parishioners. Roof argued his conviction should be overturned due to judicial bias, but the lower courts rejected those claims, leaving his federal death sentence intact. On Capitol Hill, New Jersey Senator Cory Booker introduced 3 bills to prevent the U.S. Navy from renaming an aircraft carrier currently under construction. Navy leadership considered stripping the name of Black World War II hero Doris Miller from the warship to rename it after President Trump. Booker's legislation protects Miller's legacy while establishing strict guidelines governing how military vessels are named. A new study from the University of Barcelona reveals that eating 40 grams of walnuts at dinner can significantly improve sleep quality. Researchers explain walnuts contain natural melatonin and tryptophan, adding that regular consumption helps lower cholesterol, improve digestion, and promote healthy aging. Bring it on. To subscribe to my free daily newsletter, please visit SybilWilks.com. For all the news 24/7, go to NewsOne.com. I'm Sybil Wilks. 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

0: Captain, it's Warrior Witness Wednesday, and I'm taking your calls from all over the nation and other parts of the world at 1-877-532-5797, 1-877-532-5797, and of course you can go on the message board at nationalactionnetwork.net. And one of the things I see on the message board is Pauline McCullough is saying that the New Jersey deadline for voter registration is October 13th, which is next Tuesday. And I think that it runs from next Tuesday, the 24th, to November 1st. You should find out every state that is listening to me should find out when their early voting begins and ends, and when their registration ends and begins and ends. As we're building these brigades in Ohio and in Florida this weekend, what we've already done in New York, New Jersey, and we're going into others. I'm not looking at the notes, but as I said, I've been to 5 states already. That's what we're going to lead as our imprint, to have warriors that will be on the phones. We'll provide them lists on the phones and telling people, come out to vote. Have you voted yet? Do you need some assistance to get voting? And then on election day, be at certain polling sites. I see on a message board, Dahl 676 says, good morning, Reverend Sharpton, in chat, watching from Los Angeles, California. Glad to have you with us, Dolly. I see Daryl Prunty saying, praise the Lord, Reverend Al Sharpton. I'm currently asking residents in my apartment building to vote. We're in supportive housing for veterans here in Columbus, Ohio. All right, Daryl, in Columbus, that's what I want to hear. In your house, nobody's asking you to hold a rally for the multitudes. In your building, if you're in a multi-dwelling building, and or in your on your block, if you had a neighborhood with private homes, whatever it is, deal with the things closest to you and make sure they're voting and that you talk to them about it. And I think that Mayor Rodney Jones is on the line. I'm glad to see Rodney Jones for my birthday. It felt special because I know he's been dealing with health issues, but he was there. He looks great to me. And Mr. Mayor says today on the message, well, they will try any kind of trick, but there was a cereal commercial back in the day that said, tricks are for kids. I love it. You're absolutely right. Willie Franklin is saying, good afternoon, Reverend Al Sharpton and Nan from 513 Cincinnati. All right, let me go to the phones. Got a lot of phone calls. Let me start with my dear friend in Chicago, the beloved Miss Eunice. Miss Eunice, you're keeping it real with Al Sharpton.
1: Good afternoon, Rev. I miss hot button money, but every day is hot. And I say, God bless you and thank you for all that you do. And I would like to say kudos to my friend Maureen Forte. She does a very good job.
0: I was out there with her Monday. She's doing an excellent job.
1: Yes. And you know, Ram, with all the things that's being done by the person who holds the highest office, is mind-boggling. The elected officials who are supposed to be the checks and balances have been become enablers and let things get out of hand. Now, we were told by the relatives of Fortism that he was dangerous. Others told us the same thing. And people have lost their jobs, the SNAP program, and other means to live. And while the rich get rich, you would think at some point these people would have some kind of decency and get a spine and say, enough is enough. Am I just talking out of my head, or does it make sense to you?
0: Makes a lot of sense. I think that forewarned is an old expression, but if you don't take the warning, Miss Eunice, then there's something wrong with you. We were told, not only were we told by his relatives, as you accurately cited, we saw what he did the first term. This is the same guy that told us that COVID would be over in a couple of weeks, take some Clorox or something, some detergent like that, and it lasted almost 2 years. Same guy. So I think that a lot of people have convenient amnesia.
1: And America is a laughing stock, Rev. See that we have a man in office that's out of control and dangerous. He's talking about taking out cities in his own country. This is truly grounds for impeachment. And how long, I ask. And I would say vote, vote, vote. Maybe we'll get out of this some kind of way. And thank you. And God bless the listening audience. And thanks for taking my call.
0: And always glad to hear your voice. And thank you for calling. And thank you for giving that shout out to Maureen Forte. She did an excellent job. We on this voter brigade tour, as well as doing classes on AI fluency. I want our people up to speed on, while as we debate the issues on AI, we need to know what it is and how we use it, and make sure that our children and grandchildren are not using or misusing it or being lured in it. So it's a great concern of ours. And I've challenged the AI companies to help us get this around the country. Only one has stepped up, but we working on everybody, because I want to go everywhere with it, as I also do the Voter Brigade Tour. So far, we've done Cleveland, Ohio, Houston, Texas, Chicago, New Jersey, New York. We've done 5 cities already, and I'm just getting started. By the end of the month, I want that number tripled. All right, let's go back to the phone. Let's go to break. And right after the break, I'm coming back. More of you on the phone and on the message board. 1-877-532-5797. I see Deborah Fleming, Deborah Fleming, saying Reverend Al Sharpton, early voting starts in North Carolina next Thursday, 15th. Okay, I hear you. I hope North Carolina hears us. Be right back.
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0: 1-877-532-5797 or the message board, which is Nixon 023 Able. Says, good afternoon, Rev. Our democracy has been weakened, our rights and have nearly been desecrated, and the United States has been left and found wanting. The only person that hates America is Trump. All right, Nixon, I hear you. Kevin Powell saying Donald Trump will never do anything to help the average American citizen because his greed, corruption, selfishness, bigotry, and racism will not allow him to do so. All right, Kevin, I hear you loud and clear. Let's go back to the phone. Let's go to Steel Bill in Cincinnati, the buzz. Steel Bill? Is Steel Bill with us? All right, I don't see here from Steel Bill. Let's go to. We got him.
1: Oh,
0: yes, I hear you.
1: You hear me now, Reverend?
0: Yes, I do.
1: Okay, I had problems with the phone or something was going on, but this is the day the Lord has made, and I will rejoice and be glad in it. Good afternoon and happy birthday or happy belated birthday. I don't know necessarily which day your birthday is, but you are sounding better than ever. And I just got over a nasty cold on my birthday, but I'm in good spirits very, very much. And I am looking forward to voting next month, and I cannot agree with anybody more that says anything about Donald Trump is truly the truth, none but the truth and the whole truth. He is everything that everybody says about him, and he knows it, but you know what? It's just a matter of time before he deals with the man upstairs. And I'm going to cut it short because, like I said, I'm getting over a cold. But you know, it was a pleasure talking to your daughter. I am very, very much motivated. I am in good spirits. And I thank you for the opportunity. And I thank you for always being where you are. You're from country to country. And I'm looking forward to seeing you in Cincinnati sooner or later. But hey, you take care, Rev. And to Dominique, keep it real. Bye.
0: All right, I'm going to let her know that you did your check, and thank you for your call. 1-877-532-5797 or the message board at nationalactionnetwork.net. This is Warrior Wednesday. Warrior Witness Wednesday. I think that Joanne Kim is on the message board saying, Trump said Democrats say they should impeach him, but they don't know why. Well, I think let me put that in the category of that's wishful thinking. Democrats know why. First of all, the self-dealing alone is grounds to impeach you. Secondly, dealing with the Kennedy Center without dealing with the consent of Congress, dealing with a war that you try to now say is not a war, but now you're saying when the war is over, the war was never authorized by Congress. Well, there are many things that I can think of off the top of my head that is impeachable. The ballroom without sanctions by Congress, changing the structure, the physical structure of the White House. And we don't even have to get down into the accusations of self-dealing and conspiring to redraw district maps and all around the country to try and salvage what you have left of the Republican Party. There's a whole lot of grounds for impeachment. And I'm not a lawyer, but I'm not stupid either. I know those impeachable offenses. Let's go to Brother Jacob in Philadelphia, Pennsylvania. W-U-U-R-D, the word.
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0: Good afternoon. You know,
2: all right. On Warrior Wednesday here, one warrior to another, I'm going to tell you like Bundini told Muhammad Ali, rumble, young man, rumble.
0: Yeah, he sure did. I loved when he said it, too.
2: Yes, he meant that. You know, and one thing I want to thank you for giving we the people, just regular Joes and Josephines, a voice, right? And, you know, we get a chance to actually just voice our opinion. And we realize and respect that my mother taught me, say, opinion is like a body part. Everybody got one. But, you know, we hear all different opinions. And one thing I say about you, Rev, even if somebody call up your show to throw a monkey wrench in the positive, right, you still give them a chance, right, until right. You can't take no more, and then you shut it down, like, you know, because you realize your listening audience has taken enough, you know, and you right. Shut them down, but you do it respectfully. But, you know, last night at one of the rallies, our great leader, he pointed out one of the architects of Project 2025 that he lied and said he knew nothing about, right? But he was saying that this guy got some plans that they're getting ready to work, and this guy is one of the architects of this Project 2025. Now, we read about it before he was, you know, reelected. Now we feel some of what this Project 2025, and it don't feel good and it don't look good. And at the same time, these same people, the leadership is asking us to give them more time to destroy America, right? Now, even though we praying for the cult members that wear the red hats, you know, some of them, the white evangelical people who say they follow Christ Jesus, peace be on them, we praying for them. But my question is, Rev, what are the majority of freedom loving people who respect and give the respect to the people who gave their lives for this Constitution, right? The you know, the men who put it together, I heard somebody say they gave us checks and balances for this type of thing. But as you say, we don't have the House and the Senate, so we don't have the intestinal fortitude we need to go ahead, because I could think of two perfect phone calls that was enough to get him out of there. You remember the one with President of the Ukraine?
0: Yeah.
2: The quid pro quo one? And then the other one down south there when he fined me 11,000 they fined him for me. And then had the nerve.
0: He said, that's all I need is 11,000 and some odd votes. If that is not grounds for not only the impeachment, the indictment that they, when they came in, they were able to snuff. I absolutely think that the investigator had grounds there to move forward as he was seeking to do.
2: And he even said that, well, give me a break, man. Come on.
0: Right.
2: You know, come on. Push me over the line there. Even though look, you remember the movie Waiting to Exhale, right?
0: Yeah, I remember that. I remember that movie.
2: You remember that? Now, we don't even have to wait to exhale. All we got to do is in November, take the House and the Senate, and then we can stop and we will X this hell, H-E-L-L, that these people done put us in. So let's get busy, man. And I'm on a mission, Rev, I'm telling you. And I'm privileged to be able to talk to you 2 days in a row. Man, I'm on the battlefield here, and all I got on my mind mind is to get some people that I know that's not registered, registered, and then get them to pull that vote that we're going to need to go ahead and take this country back and repair this democracy. And ooh, we got a lot of work to do, Rev, and I'm ready for it.
0: Thank you for your call. As always, good to hear your voice, Brother Jacob, especially on Warrior Wednesday. And I think that you're right. I think the challenge is to us. The ball is in our court. And if we blow it, we can't blame anyone but us. I don't want to hear this, as I've been saying on the tour, that we can't beat Trump. We beat him in 2020. Joe Biden beat Trump. I keep telling people, how are you afraid of somebody already beat? And Trump won't even be on the ballot in 28. You're gonna be facing a Trump acolyte. Let's go to Wale in Manhattan, New York. Wale.
3: Good afternoon, Reverend Al.
0: Good afternoon.
3: I gotta tell you this. Okay. So, I don't know if you ever heard of Jackie Rowe.
0: Yeah, very much.
3: She had two sons. I just ran in from the kitchen, so I'm going to go out of breath. She had two sons, Reverend, that died to gun violence.
0: Right.
3: So this year made the 11th year, and hopefully I'll be able to tell you the whole thing because I want your opinion. This year made her 11th year. She gives a program. She's in Central Harlem. Okay. She gives a program. It's called Harlem Mothers Save. And...
0: Wait, hold on a minute. Let me take my break. I'll come right back to you. But I know Jackie Roe Adams, she spoke at House of Justice several times. I know exactly you're talking about, but hold on. We'll be right back. Keeping it real. Shopton. Warrior Witness Wednesday. Be right back.
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5: It's Sybil Wilkes with what we need to know. California Governor Gavin Newsom directed the State Threat Assessment Center to monitor potential security threats after President Trump suggested during a Nebraska rally that nuclear strikes by Iran against Los Angeles and San Diego would be a small price to pay to keep this nation safe. Governor Newsom called the president's remarks deranged and dangerous, while the White House dismissed public reaction as a media freakout, asserting the president was simply highlighting potential nuclear threats. And at the White House, President Trump announced an upcoming phone conference with Russian President Vladimir Putin following the reports of a potential plague outbreak at a Russian research facility. After initial reports stated a female researcher died from an unspecified disease... Do that again. After initial reports stated a female researcher died from an unspecified disease before Russian officials claimed she died from pneumonia, Secretary of State Marco Rubio called on Moscow to demonstrate complete international transparency regarding the event. Now, this begs the question, what is the plague? The plague is a severe and potentially deadly infectious disease caused by a certain bacterium. And the most dangerous form is the pneumonic plague, a severe lung infection. It's the only type that can spread quickly from person to person through respiratory droplets. In Virginia, a federal judge denied a request from the Shenandoah County School Board to pause an order requiring the removal of Confederate names from local schools. Judge Michael Urbanski previously ruled that renaming Ashby Lee Elementary and Stonewall Jackson High School violated federal law and discriminated against black students, ruling the school board failed to demonstrate irreparable harm in obeying his court order. To subscribe to my free daily newsletter, please visit SybilWilkes.com. For all the news 24/7, go to News1.com. I'm Sybil Wilkes. 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
9: My name is Monique Moore Pryor, and I'm the inaugural president of the Free Library of Philadelphia Foundation. I'm proudly telling Julian Abel's story. He designed the Free Library of Philadelphia's Parkway Central Library 100 years ago. He was born in Philadelphia in the late 1800s. Philadelphia was one of the few places that African Americans could get a little bit more, and so Julian and his family had opportunities that many other formerly enslaved families didn't have. He went to the Philadelphia Museum of Art and School of Architect Design. And from there, he got admitted into the University of Pennsylvania and graduated as one of the only black architects in 1902. He was at the top of his class. He still had to be careful. And so it was not wise for him to shout from the rooftops that Julian Abel designed all this architecture. And so basically, a lot of his success or accolades, he did not receive them while he was alive for his own safety. For anyone who had to hide their craft and hide their God-given skill is hard, but to have to do it as a means to protect your safety and your family's safety, I'm sure that it affected his mental state. At Duke University, he designed the Duke Memorial Chapel along with many buildings on that campus. He also designed the Philadelphia Museum of Art. And so these grand buildings that really no longer exist. Some of us have been struggling of whether we should celebrate our complicated past with America and celebrating the 250th anniversary. But when you hear of stories like Julian, his accomplishments have influenced many architects that don't give him credit. A black person received an architectural degree over 120 years ago from the University of Penn, and how hard it is for many students to get into that school today. Being able to sit with Julian Abel's story, he gives me hope, he gives me courage, and so there's no reason that I shouldn't succeed in helping our community to flourish like he did.
8: 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This vignette was brought to you by the Philadelphia Parking Authority.
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something. What you know you can't explain. But you feel it. 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That there's something wrong with the world. 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You can feel it.

0: Solomon Jones on 900 AM, 96.1 FM, WURD. And I want to welcome you to another edition of Wake Up With Word. Fahim, good morning.
1: Good morning. How you doing today?
0: Why you sound so chipper?
1: Why
0: you sound so happy?
1: Why would I not be happy?
0: Yeah,
1: it's,
0: okay.
1: It's a beautiful morning.
0: Boy.
1: It's a clear sky, no clouds.
0: I'm telling you.
1: You know, why not start my day happy?
0: Rejoicing in somebody else's calamity, disaster, catastrophe. Lane Johnson is retired from the Philadelphia Eagles. He is the all-pro right tackle who really was the linchpin for many of those offensive lines that the Eagles had for many years that were dominant in the NFL. He has now chosen to retire after a surprise last-minute scratch in the last game. Lane Johnson is going to be missed by Eagles fans, but by Cowboys fans, I doubt that he will.
1: Now, as a person, because it is a person, and football is just a game at the end of the day. Because I know his reasoning, you know, is due to like personal issues, family, and mental health type of stuff. So as a person, I'm glad he's doing what he feels is best for him, and he's going to get himself, you know, better, take care of his family. That's always more important.
0: Yeah, it absolutely
1: is. As a football fan, specifically a Dallas Cowboy fan. Yeah. We're going to take advantage of this.
0: Yeah, I'm sure.
1: Yes.
0: You better.
1: Yeah.
0: You better take advantage now while you can. Lane Johnson said in a statement, I deeply wanted to gut it out for one more year to take the field with my brothers for one last season. But after a lot of reflection, I've realized that my personal and family priorities have changed. Right now, it is critical that I focus on my mental health, he wrote in a statement posted to social media. So we'll have more to say about that throughout the show. But Lane Johnson, for now, is gone. And here's another haymaker. Freddie Jackson has passed away.
1: Yep.
0: Freddie Jackson has passed away, and huge hits in the 80s. He was someone who you kind of thought about in the same breath as Luther Vandross, not because he was as good a singer as Luther Vandross, but because they both had that same look. They had those same hits around the same time, and you know, you couldn't think about Luther Vandross without thinking about Freddie Jackson. He's absolutely going to be missed.
1: Yeah, they kind of had like that unofficial rivalry.
0: Yeah.
1: Like they weren't really rivals, but
0: right,
1: they were just always compared to, they were almost like the R&B version of Prince and Michael.
0: Yeah, they were.
1: Type of thing. Just
0: they
1: always
0: were
1: tied together.
0: Absolutely. And they both, you know, both kind of chubby, lovable guys. You know what I mean? And, you know, Freddie Jackson at the end, because he was here actually last year for an event in Northwest Philadelphia called Wadsworth Day. He was looking, you know, kind of gaunt, kind of sick at the time. And so Freddie Jackson, rest in peace. He'll be missed. Of course, we'll be playing his songs throughout the day today. The other thing that has happened is an American-born citizen who was shot 5 times by a Border Patrol officer has sued. That's right. Miramar Martinez provided reporters a forensic reconstruction of the October 2025 shooting that they say counters claims initially made by the Department of Homeland Security that a Customs and Border Protection agent Charles Exum was at risk of being struck by her vehicle when he opened fire. Martinez, 31, and her lawyers filed the lawsuit in Chicago on Monday. So why do you always say somebody about to hit them with their car?
1: I do not understand. I don't know anybody that's been almost hit by a car more than ICE agents. Like,
0: yeah,
1: when are they going to learn to step to the side?
0: Exactly.
1: Like, you can get out of the way of a car, but I feel like most of the time that's just an excuse.
0: It is an excuse.
1: And I had almost forgot about this case. Shot this woman 5 times.
0: 5 times, and she lived.
1: Right.
0: And y'all going to rue today because y'all going to give up some money, and the thing is, it's our money. Just like the money for those Trump ads on TV. That's our money. Speaking of which, the president said he's going to start paying for those controversial taxpayer-funded ads with a campaign account, but there's no sign he plans to refund the millions of federal dollars already spent on those ads. Nearly $12 million worth of ads have already aired, according to Ad Impact. As part of the $20 million the Department of Homeland Security tapped for the contract, Trump's plan to pay for those ads with MAGA Inc. doesn't mean there's any reimbursement coming, said a White House official who was not authorized to talk publicly and spoke on the condition of anonymity. So you'd have just stole our money.
1: Right. Surprise, surprise. surprise, Trump's not giving you any money.
0: Right. Surprise, surprise, a felon is committing a crime. Because it is illegal to pay for political ads with public dollars. It's also illegal to coordinate with a political action committee like Trump says he's going to do. And so we'll see what happens. It's one of the reasons when I look at this election and the desperation he's shown around this election. It's because he's done so much stuff that he's going to be held accountable for. If Democrats get control of Congress, there will be hearings around all of this. And so he doesn't want that. And right now, he's doing everything he can to prevent that. But we got to talk about Lane Johnson. Lane Johnson played 14 seasons for the Philadelphia Eagles and locked down the right side of an offensive line that was one of the greatest ever assembled. He made greatness possible for a backup quarterback who won our first Super Bowl. And on the iconic Philly special play that was featured in that game, Lane's name was the one called out by Nick Foles. He made tight ends into pass catchers because they never had to help him block. He made running backs into superstars by opening giant holes. He made Jalen Hurts a weapon who could always roll to his right. He made fourth and one automatic because the tush push doesn't work without him. In fact, Lane Johnson was so indispensable to the Eagles that the team had a losing record without him. But of all the things Lane Johnson did, his ability to be vulnerable might be his greatest achievement. He was open about his struggles with mental health. He owned it when he was caught doing steroids. He let us know that he was flesh and blood. That's a lesson that goes well beyond football. It's a lesson from the life of Lane Johnson. Got a hot show for you today on Wake Up With Word. Philadelphia Tribune columnist Lynn Washington Jr. on the Nolan Wells case and what the Skydance merger could mean for the future of media. Brittany Groover, a cancer survivor, on the new Medicaid rules and the danger they pose for people like her. Kitty Richards of the Groundwork Collaborative on the Trump administration removing 750,000 people from the Affordable Care Act rolls. And as always, we've got you, our listeners, calling in at 215-634-8065 and toll free 1-866-361-0900. Hit us on Twitter at Word Radio, or hit me personally at Solomon Jones 1. Watch us on Facebook at Forward. But first, it's the Big Three, the news stories you need to know to kick off your day right here on Wake Up With Word. Story number one, a former high-ranking Department of Justice official is going to look at how Cornell handles sexual misconduct complaints. University trustees announced Tuesday as they tried to address an outpouring of anger over allegations of a 2024 gang rape at a fraternity house. Sally Yates, who was a deputy attorney general in the Obama administration, will spearhead the review, the trustee said. The assessment is to include how the Ivy League University investigates reports of sexual assault and sexual harassment, how the disciplinary process works, campus police responses, and more. It is imperative that Cornell be willing to examine itself with the same rigor we expect of others, trustee chair Ann Minick Smalling said in a statement. Here's my problem with the whole thing. Y'all investigating yourself. Let's start there. You know what I mean? I mean, you know, I know you're bringing in Sally Yates, and that's nice. But what y'all really need to be doing right now is really cooperating with the criminal investigation being headed up by Letitia James. So, you know, I know you can walk and chew gum at the same time, but that needs to be the priority. I mean, it's great that you say

0: my opinion, everybody who is aware of this situation is gone.
1: Absolutely.
0: Like, you're either fired or you resigned, whatever it may be. Like,
1: right.
0: Like, recognize and accept the, you know, the responsibility that you messed this up, and everybody needs to go.
1: Yeah, it is some crazy stuff that went on there. And I know it's not the only university. And I know, you know, money, power, standing, I think all of those things play a role in what happened here, and it has to be called out. Brings me to story number two. Krista Pike is conscious and speaking nearly a week after a botched execution left her critically injured and temporarily on a ventilator. Her attorneys said Tuesday her recovery is medically unprecedented. Her prognosis remains unclear, but at a minimum, we expect a long recovery, her attorneys said. And Pike, 50, continues to receive medical care after she survived being administered two lethal doses of pentobarbital and was hospitalized following the failed September 30th execution in Nashville. She has severe damage to her arms and remains handcuffed to her bed, her attorney said. We are incredibly grateful to the first responders and the medical team at the hospital who treated Krista like a human and have provided exceptional care to her, her attorney said. We also want to thank thousands from all over the world who sent messages offering prayers and support for Krista. I wonder if there was someone involved in this who maybe didn't want the execution to happen.
0: Mm-hmm.
1: I do wonder about that. But I also wonder, where are the cards and letters for the person that she killed?
0: Right.
1: Where's all the sympathy for the person that she murdered?
0: Yeah.
1: You know, that part, I think, has to be it has to be talked about. And I can only imagine the family of the victim seeing all of this and being like, man, if only somebody cared this much about my loved one that she killed.
0: Yeah, and that's the thing. I think the details of what happened to Krista Pike are so horrific that I think people forget why she was in prison.
1: Right.
0: It's just like, oh my gosh, like, they gave her two lethal injections and the medicine burned, so that's why her arms, but she got like burn blisters,
1: yeah,
0: all down her arm from the medicine. Then you're left in a coma on a ventilator. So it's like, you know, that's torture.
1: Yeah.
0: So it's like, so the human in you feels sympathy for that. And we're like,
1: absolutely,
0: oh, poor lady, but she did kill somebody.
1: Yeah.
0: But because of how bad they messed that up, I do think they're gonna have to do something with her sentence. Like, I don't think you can, like, you know, spend the time to, like, nurse her back to health,
1: yeah,
0: after all of this and be like, okay, we'll try again next Tuesday.
1: Yeah.
0: Like they're gonna have to just change it to, like, life in prison or something.
1: I think that's what's gonna end up happening. I think the governor probably is gonna do that, because Tennessee looks bad right now. It's not the first botched execution in Tennessee, but man, I just keep thinking about the victim. I keep thinking about the family. I keep thinking about why she was there in the first place. And I just wonder, like, what in the world? How do you mess that up that bad? I think they need to investigate those who are in charge of that process. Somebody's already had to step down, but really is bigger than that. Brings me to story number three. There was so much to choose from, but this one kind of stood out for me. A new video from Arkansas Governor Sarah Huckabee Sanders was standard issue Republican messaging for promoting her state's stricter rules for people on Medicaid. No more could able-bodied people lounge around while receiving taxpayer-funded health care, she said. They needed to work. But the decision to portray an unemployed moocher as a young white cheeseball chomping gamer named Brad upset some conservative commentators last week, 5 decades after Ronald Reagan popularized the welfare queen trope about people living luxuriously while not working. They wanted to know why the video wasn't featuring a black woman. Republicans don't have the balls to do this ad with Shaniqua as the villain, posted Matt Walsh, a conservative writer, even though that would actually be an accurate portrayal of the problem at hand. Actually, it wouldn't. The vast majority of people on welfare and on Medicaid, as a matter of fact, in Arkansas and beyond, are white. And so actually, portraying it as a white man actually is an accurate portrayal of the issue. Here's the problem with racism. These tropes, these images, these lies become so ingrained in people's

consciousness that they would rather believe the lie than the truth. The lie is that most black people, the most people on welfare or Medicaid, on all of these aid programs are black. That's the lie. The truth is that most of the people on these programs are white. And so when she actually shows what it really is, there's backlash. There's, y'all should show Shaniqua. You know what I mean? You know, y'all need to be showing white black people. No, but guess what black people do? Guess what we do? I'm going to give you three. Okay. All right. You guess? Okay. I'm going to tell you. We go to work. We work lower wage jobs than you do. We do the same work as you do and get paid less. We have to work 2 and 3 jobs just to survive. When y'all was sitting home on COVID and sitting home and working on computers, black people were going to work at the grocery store that you needed to go to. Black people were going to work at the gas station that you needed to go to. Black people were going to work at the airport. Black people were going to work at the police station. Black people were going to work while y'all was sitting home. And so this whole trope about welfare and Medicaid and black people being the ones taking advantage of it, nope, not true at all. As a matter of fact, when they did the whole thing about the child care in Minnesota, guess who the mastermind of that was? Because y'all wanted to blame Somali immigrants. It was a white woman. And so all of this, it should be somebody black. Why aren't you showing somebody black? Guess what? They not, because it's you. I want to hear from you, man. Give me a call, 215-634-8065. Here's the thing about racism, man. Racism will have you so twisted up that you believe lies over the truth. I want to hear from you. Give me a call, 215-634-8065. That, of course, is the number you can call to get in on the conversation right here at WURD Radio and let us know your comments on this morning's show. We're going to tell you on the other side how far the welfare queen trope goes back and who's to blame for putting it in place. I'm Solomon Jones. This is WURD Radio. We'll be right back.

0: folks are starting to mess up. King of Prussia, Gulf Road at Bill Smith Boulevard, right outside the mall. Got an accident in the right lane. Picking up volume where we had been dealing with an accident on the Schuylkill eastbound ramp to 202 at exit 328. We really need to watch out for traffic merging from other directions. It's a very busy ride, especially if there'll be any sort of sun effect eastbound. No issues for you on the Schuylkill Expressway outside of normal areas of volume delay under 10 minutes generally. I-95, still a pretty good ride. You're in heavier shape southbound. Lisa Fairfax, Total Traffic.
1: It's time for a check on the weather on WURD.
2: Good Wednesday, everybody. Here is your current weather forecast for the Philadelphia area. Our luck is holding out this week. The weather around here doesn't get much better than this. Another beautiful fall day today. Bright sunshine again, but milder than yesterday. A nice high of 70. Mostly clear skies overnight with a low of 55. And then tomorrow, sunny and warm, a high of 77. Our sunshine sticks around for Friday as well with a high of 71. Once again for today, another near-perfect autumn day. Sunshine with a high of 70. I'm Randy Chepigan with your Philadelphia weather.
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1: 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Getting older. A woman's risk for breast cancer increases as she ages. Women who have inherited mutations on certain genes are also at a higher risk of not only breast cancer, but ovarian cancer. Did you know that starting your period before age 12 and starting menopause after age 55 exposes women to hormones longer, increasing their risk? Unfortunately, women who've already had breast cancer are at a higher risk of getting breast cancer a second time. While these may be some of the risk factors you can't control, there's at least one you can: not being physically active. 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

0: Good morning. 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And I want to welcome you back to Wake Up With Word. We're taking your calls at 215-634-8065. That, of course, the number you can call to get in. You know, the interesting thing about this story out of Arkansas, with Governor Sanders running this commercial and showing, you know, somebody, you know, just sitting back, kicking back, and he's getting Medicaid, and he's not working, and he's playing video games, and he just happens to be white. And people are up in arms about that, but the reality is, what she showed is the typical person who's on welfare or on Medicaid. Those people are white, for the most part. Especially in Arkansas. And so the backlash shows me that people would rather believe a lie than the truth. Now, I promise you I would tell you where that trope came from. So Ronald Reagan ran for president twice. He ran in 1976. He didn't win. But during that 1976 campaign, he put out this commercial that showed this black woman who, you know, was supposed to have all of these different identities and different social security numbers and was working the system and was driving a Mercedes and all of this stuff. And really, when they really investigated it, that person didn't even exist. Right. So Reagan complained about this person, said that they had 80 names, 30 addresses, and 12 social security cards. And the story, of course, was embellished. It was exaggerated. But Reagan worked to reshape public assistance programs after he won the White House in a second run in 1980. But that trope kind of stuck, that there was this person with all of these names and all of these addresses and all these social security cards gaming the system and driving the Benz and all of this stuff. And really, it didn't even really exist. Not to the extent that he was saying it, but it stuck because that's what people wanted to believe. What I've learned over the course of my life is this, that the most effective lie is the one that people want to believe, right? You might know the person is lying, but I just want to believe it so bad. And I think that's why Trump has been so successful, because he's telling people these lies that they want to believe. No, it's not your fault that you're a failure. It's those immigrants, and not all of them, just the brown ones. They're taking your jobs, right? They're gaming the system. They're taking all of this stuff. And really, do you even really know any brown immigrants? Because I do. And guess what I see them do? Work constantly, more than anybody I know, right? And so, you know, but you want to believe this lie. And it's the same thing with this welfare thing. And that's why people responded with so much anger, so much vitriol, so much bitterness, because they want to believe it's not us, it's somebody else. No, it's you. It's your people. You know them. You know these people. You know your cousins and them that's on Medicaid and on welfare. You know them. But you don't know the people who you want to blame. And so it's easy to see these faceless people who all they are to you is somebody brown. It's deep stuff.
1: It really is, because just from a simple mathematics standpoint, it's not even possible for us to be the majority of people on welfare. Just from a mathematics standpoint of how small a percentage black people are in the country. You know, and a large majority of black people, you know, especially like folks that I know, live in what I call the gray area.
0: Yeah.
1: Where you're not making enough to be like comfortable.
0: Right.
1: But you make too much for any type of help or assistance.
0: Exactly. You're not going to get any help or assistance. Right. You don't qualify for it because you're working two or three jobs, because right. You're doing everything you can, because you know that really those systems are actually a trap. That they keep you, they give you just enough for you to remain poor for the whatever time you're on it. And most people get on it, get off it, and go and get a job. You know, it's deep stuff, man. It really is. Paul from the Northeast is on line one. Go ahead, Paul.
2: Hi, Solomon. Good morning.
0: Good morning.
2: Hey, I just wanted to make a comment about that case, the rape case in Cornell. Yeah. I hear a lot of people talking about it, and I've only heard very briefly the statements about, you know, what she said immediately after it.
0: Yes.
2: But I think it's got to be talked about, because I understand, I think that law should be changed where somebody is, you know, intoxicated, they the people can't get charged with raping them. But she sent text messages the next day saying everything was consensual and everything was cool and that they should get together. That's a fact. Mm-hmm. 2 days later. And then a week after that is when she started saying it wasn't consensual, and then she went to the police. I think at a certain point, I'm not trying to, blame the victim, but at a certain point, you got to look at what these people have done, and the fact that it's a civil suit for money, and the fact that she said she liked one of the men, and she has a written statement saying she was okay with having a twosome or a threesome, whatever it's called, and then she texted them the next day saying they should get together and leave out the extra people and the drugs, and that everything was, all the sexual stuff was legal.
0: But you know what?
2: She totally changed her story.
0: She changed. But listen, Paul. She changed her story because maybe in her mind the whole thing was like, all right, initially I'm trying to tell myself that, what happened was all right when I knew.
2: Right.
0: Maybe it wasn't. I mean, I don't know. We do that with all kinds of stuff. We tell ourselves it was one thing, but wait a minute. Wait a minute, Paul.
2: Right?
0: Mute him for a minute. For what we do is we tell ourselves that it's okay that, we tell ourselves all kinds of stuff about all kinds of things, men and women. And sometimes later on when you think about it, it's like, maybe that wasn't okay. Go ahead. Is he still here?
2: Yeah, I'm still here.
0: Okay, go ahead, Paul. Go ahead.
2: No, all I'm saying is at a certain point, what people's actions and what they do and what they say and what they wrote in text messages and sworn statements that they signed, at a certain point, that comes into play. And I just don't think it's being... I'm not trying to, say who's guilty, who did what. I'm just saying it needs to be part of the conversation.
0: Mm-hmm.
2: I hear a lot of news stuff talking about it, including your show, and very little is said about what she said and texted and signed.
0: I hear you. And that's fair enough. Fair enough. But I do think, and I know for a fact, that people will justify stuff and try to rationalize it in their minds. And then when they think about it, it's like, nah, this was wrong.
1: Yeah.
0: All kinds of stuff.
1: Yeah, and it could be possible because, again, since she was drunk and possibly on drugs as well, it could be just a matter of, a couple of days later, stuff started coming back to her.
0: Could be
1: like,
0: that.
1: You know, they she's like, oh, wait a minute, we did that. I'm not okay with that. You know, it could be like she didn't really know everything that was going on in the moment because she was intoxicated. You know, and stuff comes back into your memory later. And that's the stuff that she's talking about. And I think where people are like kind of conflicted is like, because you're looking at it from two different angles. Like, did she put herself in a bad situation? Absolutely.
0: Yep.
1: You're intoxicated and possibly high at a frat house.
0: Yeah.
1: You definitely put yourself in a bad spot.
0: Yep.
1: You know, but that has nothing to do with people taking advantage of you.
0: That's right. That's right. And I think when you are to the point where you're intoxicated to the point where you don't know what's going on, you don't have the ability to give consent. And so that part there. But, I think that what Paul said is one of the issues, I think, with this whole thing and with our society in general. We always trying to figure out a way to rationalize stuff that's wrong.
1: Mm-hmm.
0: I mean, at the end of the day, y'all wrong. Period. Whether it's a crime or not, at the end of the day, if that person was so intoxicated that they don't even remember half of what happened, if they're so intoxicated that they don't have the ability to give consent, if they're all alone and surrounded by men who could overpower them anyway, you're wrong. Even the DA said that. He said, well, it didn't rise to the level of a crime, but morally, it's reprehensible, it's wrong. Yeah, it's wrong. So we try to rationalize what's wrong. I mean, the bottom line is that y'all wrong. I mean, that really is the bottom line. And so the question is, was it a crime or not? And even if somebody says initially, because we do, I'm telling you, all kinds of stuff. We'll say, oh, well, it wasn't that bad. It wasn't that, well, I could see how you could. And you know it's wrong. You're trying to rationalize it in your mind. I don't know. We'll see what happens with it. But from where I sit, whether or not she said initially, oh, it might have been, even her friend said, that she came home, she talking real fast, she saying all the stuff that happened, and they knew it even as she's talking that something happened that was wrong.
1: Yeah, because for me, it's really less about her and more on the boys.
0: Yeah.
1: Like, it speaks to your character. Like,
0: yeah.
1: These are kind of sleaze bags.
0: Yeah.
1: Because consent or no consent, like, you're the type of man that would sit there and take turns with an intoxicated woman.
0: Yeah.
1: Like, no, you're a creep that's probably going to do some horrible things in life.
0: Yeah.
1: If you're okay doing that.
0: Yeah. Yeah. Yeah. It's crazy stuff. And so, again, I think we rationalize and try to justify stuff that we know is wrong. And with this, they wrong. We're going to go to break. On the other side, we're going to continue to show. I am Solomon Jones. This is WURD Radio. We'll be right back.
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0: This is Solomon Jones on 900 AM, 96.1 FM, WURD, and I want to welcome you back to Wake Up With Word. We are, of course, taking your calls at 215-634-8065. That, of course, is the number you can call to get in on the conversation right here at WURD Radio. That whole Arkansas thing is crazy. Lynn Washington just sent me some stats. He said Medicaid, 26% of the population. Blacks are just 15% of the entire state population. 64% of Medicaid in the state work. That's what he said. 215-634-8065. That, of course, is the number you can call to get in. And we're talking about a number of things, but the thing that jumped out for me, even beyond Donald Trump saying Iran could blow up Los Angeles and San Diego, which really says how much he doesn't know about the country that he's supposed to be in charge of. San Diego has a huge military facility in San Diego. They could blow up San Diego? Please shut up. You know what I mean? Just stop talking. You don't know what... It's amazing. You could be president of the United States and have no idea what you're talking about.
1: Well, I'm sure the generals would have reminded them if you didn't fire them.
0: Yeah. Yeah, that part. So, I mean, it's amazing that he would say that. That's been controversial over the last couple of days. I'm really not surprised by anything he says at this point. And so for us to be clutching our pearls about it, I don't know why. He said all kinds of stuff that is reprehensible and unimaginable, but, you know, it's who he is. Whatever comes to his mind, whatever crazy thing comes to his mind, he's going to say it. And so him saying that Iran could blow up Los Angeles or San Diego, it'd be a small sacrifice. I don't know why anybody's surprised at that, because I'm not. So I want to know what y'all think, man. Give me a call, 215-634-8065. Because in Arkansas, they run a commercial and they show a white guy who's, you know, cheating on Medicaid or whatever, right? And people went off, man. They like, why you ain't show somebody black? You know, one conservative commentator had the nerve to say, why you ain't show Shaniqua? Right? And the question I have is, y'all don't know the numbers? You don't know your family members? You don't know your people? You don't know your neighbors? You don't know your cousins and them? You don't know the black sheep of the family who've been cheating these systems their whole life? You don't know these people? Because I think you do. But you'd rather believe a lie than the truth. So the whole thing started in 1976. Reagan complained about a woman in Chicago who was using, and this is a quote, 80 names, 30 addresses, 12 social security cards, right? Now, the story was exaggerated. Reagan, was trying to put out a specific trope that he knew white voters would love to see and hear, which is these black people are gaming the system. These black people are lazy and they're criminal and they are wrong, right? And so that's what's going on. So that happens in 1976. Here we are in 2026, right? 50 years later. And Sarah Huckabee Sanders puts out a commercial which really shows the truth, which is that white people are the majority of folks on welfare, and they don't want to believe it. To the point where they're responding angrily and saying, why aren't you showing a black woman? Well, because black women, guess where they at? They at work. 215-634-8065 is the number you can call to get in. Let's go to the phone lines. Walter Davis is online too. Go ahead, Walter.
6: You tell them the truth, as you always giving us living proof. There's Solomon Jones, Fahim, and WRD.
0: Thank you.
6: And that is my subject today, as I know in the Facebook feed and all that. I'm calling America American. I say American because I can't believe this guy in the White House, in the Oval Office, is presenting a target amongst one of his own states and two of his own cities in one state, California. And mind you, I think the mayor of Los Angeles is black. She's a lady, right?
0: Yep.
6: Yeah.
0: Mm-hmm.
6: And he's not friends of their governor and all. And I'm like, are we getting punked?
0: No, is this an
6: AI thing and all? And you've opened up a can of worms. Yeah. Yes, San Diego. That's the U.S. Navy.
0: Yep.
6: It's like a mother telling her enemies on the block, beat up my children.
0: Yeah.
6: And this is why I call America now American. I cannot believe what we are enduring. Keep preaching the truth, brother. Keep bringing the truth.
0: Thank you,
6: God
0: man.
6: Bless.
0: I appreciate it. And thank you for your call this morning on WURD Radio. We certainly appreciate it. 215-634-8065. That, of course, the number you can call to get in. Jacob from Alney is on line one. Go ahead, Jacob.
7: Hey, peace be unto you, Solomon, Fahim Word family.
0: Mm-hmm.
7: First of all, Solomon, I got my tickets, you know.
0: Yeah, man. We look forward to seeing you on Saturday.
7: Yeah, well, you know how we do that. And the food, Solomon,
0: yes.
7: I can't wait.
0: Yes.
7: Hey, look, Solomon, you going to eat your cornbread?
0: You know I am. I'm sorry you can't have it, Jacob.
7: Yes, sir. But, you know, I be looking around to see who don't like it, you know, because it's got a little flair to it. But look, it Solomon, does. You know, now look, you know ain't no racism in America, right? Solomon, ain't no racism, right?
0: Lord have mercy.
7: Man, you know, this shows the roots of institutionalized racism that we got to deal with it, Solomon. We got to stop kicking that can down the road.
0: We do.
7: So that our grandchildren got to deal with the same thing we talking about today. We can't do that. That we ain't doing that no more.
0: Yeah.
7: We gonna put this stuff on the table and let's talk it out and work it out. Because that's the only way it can be done. But on this Cornell thing, Solomon, I got one mama, four sisters, and three daughters. Now, you know what they did is wrong. That we can start there. That was wrong to prey on somebody like that.
0: That's right.
7: More or less a young girl in college. Trying to, I guess she in the future, that's a future mom, a future this, and this is what and we talking about Ivy League colleges, because I heard y'all say yesterday, we don't hear too much of this in no historically black colleges, where this stuff is allowed to go on, because for one, you got to teach morality, too, along with all these great scientists, you know,
0: Yeah.
7: So, Solomon, we got our work cut out for us, and we know in you we have another five-star general on this battlefield.
0: Thank you, brother.
7: So I'm going to pray for you and yours,
0: Thank you.
7: I know we're going to pray for each other, and we can't lose, right?
0: Amen. Thank you, man. I appreciate it, Brother Jacob, and I appreciate your call this morning on WURD Radio. This is some crazy stuff, man, where you have... Now, imagine this happens, right? And then you got America really trying to make excuses. You got these guys, they didn't rape, or, you know, whatever they did. Because, again, it's an allegation at this point. It's unproven. There have been no charges. Nobody's been charged. Nobody's been convicted. Let me make that clear.
8: This is Freedom Journeys, celebrating the lives of 250 phenomenal Philadelphians.
9: My name is James S. Hall, Jr. I was born in Marion, South Carolina, July 24, 1932. I was inspired to be in the ministry. I really will always believe that I was born to preach. I started pastoring when I was 19 years old. I was very active in the NAACP. Always had an urge and a reason for wanting to see things better for my people. I was inspired by my father. He was a good country preacher and was a World War I veteran. He went to war and then came back and had to suffer segregation and suffer living a second-class life as a citizen. I became the president of the Junior NAACP, one of the white bread truck drivers who was a distributor of Merita bread, slapped a black woman who had a little store, and I suggested that we would boycott Merita bread. I hadn't even finished high school yet when that took place, but that stimulated me and motivated me and inspired me to want to do something about the race issue. Jackie Robinson came to Greenville to speak for the state NAACP convention, and he stayed in the house with my wife and I. When we got ready to take him back to the airport, the guards stood over my wife and told her she couldn't sit in that waiting room because she was a black woman. And I saw them standing over her, so I went over and asked what was the problem. And they said, well, you have to go in the colored waiting room. And I said, no, we are citizens and we pay our taxes. We're going to sit here. Jackie Robinson was getting his ticket validated at that time. And he looked back and said, Reverend, anything wrong? And I said, well, they don't think we belong here. And he laughed. He said, well, I'll stay here with you then. We decided right then and there that it was a good time for us to have a march on the airport. The airport in Greenville was integrated and we won the court case. I was threatened several times to be killed because in the South at that time, killing blacks was almost a sport. Reverend William Anderson, who was in Philadelphia, pastoring the Northeast Baptist Church out in Franklin, he called me and asked me if I would be interested in coming to Philadelphia. So I came and I've been here ever since, 60 years ago almost. I was here during the time of Cecil B. Moore, and I was here during the time of Reverend Leon Sullivan. I baptized Jesse Jackson. If we don't start putting a lot of emphasis on the economics of our life in Philadelphia right now, with what's going on in this country, we'll go back to slavery. We need to own some stuff.
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You're here because you know something. What you know you can't explain. But you feel it. You felt it your entire life. That there's something wrong with the world. You don't know what it is, but it's there.

0: Good morning. This is Solomon Jones on 900 AM, 96.1 FM, WURD. And I want to welcome you to another edition of Wake Up With Word. Faheem, good morning.
1: Good morning. How you doing today?
0: You know how I'm doing, man. It's awful.
1: Hey, well, listen.
0: I'm grieving.
1: Well, listen, the silver lining to all of this, the sunshine moment, is that our whole division is bad.
0: Awful.
1: Right. So
0: awful. Awful. And so, you know, somebody's going to win the division. We'll see who it is. One of the things that stood out for me yesterday, they had all these backups on the offensive line. They look better.
1: They did play pretty good.
0: They look better. And I mean against one of the best defenses in the league. They look better. And I was surprised. I was completely surprised. Willie Lampkin, of course, you know, they've been talking about him. You know, he's a smaller offensive lineman, but he did his thing. And so I'm watching like, okay, we can build on this. I think the thing that ultimately lost us the game, when Jeremiah got kicked out in the very beginning.
1: Yeah, that was kind of crazy.
0: He's one of your best special teams players. And because of so many guys hurt, I mean, I've never seen anything like it. My whole time as an Eagles fan, I've never seen this many players hurt and this many starters hurt. And then your backup running back gets hurt. Now you're down to your fourth running back, and you can't run the ball. It was bad in terms of the injuries. And so you got guys that normally would be playing special teams. They start. I didn't think about that. I heard that this morning on the way in. Like, you know what? That's a good point. And so they run one all the way back in the beginning. Jeremiah tried to get kicked out the game. Then they run one almost all the way back at the end. It cost you the game.
1: Yeah, yeah. But, I mean, even all that aside, all the injuries and things like that, Eagles still fought really hard. We were in position to win the game. I thought y'all were going to win. And then, you know, kind of it came apart in the overtime. And I couldn't talk too much because the Cowboys, we had already lost our game. So I couldn't really talk too much junk. But I did have a little bit of fun with some of my Eagles buddies because
0: sure
1: I texted them. I was just like, hey, remember when y'all were, like, laughing at me because the Cowboys lost when they only had 7 seconds left in the game?
0: We lost with 1 second left in the game. I've never seen it. Not like that. I mean, that was – I'm celebrating. I got a picture, right? So we did our Man Up PHL fundraiser over the weekend. It was a wonderful event, really great event, right? The Eagles gave us some stuff to auction off. And so one of those things was a Dallas Goedert jersey sign. One of those things was a Jordan Mailata football sign. One of those things was a Jake Elliott picture sign, right? So I still have the Jake Elliott picture because that didn't go in the auction. The other two did, but that didn't. And I'm ready to post my Jake Elliott picture online. Like, yo, he's a hero. I didn't post it.
1: Oh, he was mad, too.
0: I know he was.
1: He slammed his helmet down and everything.
0: He should have been. Because he won that game. And then the coach loses it for you by allowing them to run it all the way back. I don't know. It was just, it was awful, man. It was one of those things where you just looking at it like, oh, my goodness. So we can grieve together today about that, but a whole lot of other stuff going on. President Trump openly encouraged Democratic Senator John Fetterman of Pennsylvania to switch parties and become a Republican just weeks before the midterm elections could reshape control of Congress. I'd love to see him as a Republican, Trump told reporters. He does better as a Republican than he does as a Democrat. Well, the truth is he's a Democrat in name only. I mean, I've never actually said that about anybody, but with him, this dude is voting with Trump on anything important. He's saying, oh, I'm voting with the Democrats on 90% of my votes. 90% of your votes are procedural votes that are about nothing. On anything important, you're voting with them. You might as well go ahead over there with them, man.
1: Right.
0: You know what I mean?
1: That's what I was thinking when I saw the statement. Like, he wants to encourage him to be a Republican. I'm like, he already is.
0: Yeah. Yeah. He doesn't have to, you know, he's already voting with you. It doesn't matter what party he's in. And so I'm so disappointed in John Fetterman and really angry about it because, again, I've talked to John Fetterman face to face more than once. And he has completely changed his tune. And so, you know, I feel like all of us, man, as voters in Pennsylvania have been lied to by this dude. President Donald Trump told a crowd of his most loyal MAGA supporters in Tennessee that he could say the stupidest things and they'd still clap as Republicans ramp up their campaigning ahead of the midterm election. Well, guess what? You already saying the stupidest things and they clap. You know what I mean? Like what? And you know what? They clapped.
1: Yeah. That tells you everything you need to know about the MAGA base. Yeah. Yeah, the man is literally insulting you, calling you stupid.
0: To your face.
1: Right? And you're clapping.
0: Yeah. Yeah. It's just really unbelievable stuff, man. Some shootings happened over the weekend. A police officer killed out in West Philadelphia. Another injured as a city employee started shooting, man, and killed one of those officers. We'll talk about that a little bit later on. Also, shooting at Delaware State. I want to talk about that. Because here's the truth. There's more to gun violence than what happens in the moment. Because gun violence begins before the trigger is pulled. Near Delaware State, where gunfire broke out after a homecoming celebration, a young man from Philadelphia lost his life. Another young man was wounded. But when people are willing to shoot into a crowd, when people are willing to endanger others, when people don't care about the consequences of their actions, that's not just about the gun. That's about mindset. And for far too many of us, we have to change our mindset. We have to decide that our own lives are worth making better decisions, that our own lives are worth looking beyond the moment, that our own lives are worth living until tomorrow. But when we don't care about our own lives, it's impossible to care about others. We can stop gun violence if we believe our lives are worth it. We can stop gun violence if we come together and fight. We got a hot show for you today on Wake Up With Word. Ariama Long of the New York Amsterdam News joins us to talk about how proposed changes to the 2030 census put black communities at risk. Dr. Tim Golden on the Justice Department Civil Rights Division's new mission and the federal judge who stopped Trump's taxpayer-funded commercials. Plus, O.J. Spivey on the heartbreaking Eagles loss and the U.N. statement on black women in tennis. And as always, we've got you, our listeners, calling in at 215-634-8065. A toll free 1-866-361-0900. 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Watch us on Facebook at Forward. But first, it's the Big Three, the news stories you need to know to kick off your day right here on Wake Up With Word. Story number one, the Justice Department said it's investigating five major TV broadcast networks for potentially violating federal antitrust laws after the networks temporarily declined to provide pool coverage to President Donald Trump, a department spokesperson said. The investigation into the networks that make up the White House TV press pool, NBC, ABC, CBS, CNN, and Fox News, is underway, and the department sent out civil investigative demands on Friday, according to a Justice Department official. Members of the television press pool have boycotted covering White House events. Group boycotts among commercial competitors can violate the Sherman Act. The antitrust division is simply investigating to determine whether these news organizations have violated antitrust laws, department spokeswoman Emily Covington said Saturday. Make no mistake, media is under attack by this administration. So you illegally banned CNN and MSNBC and Politico from the White House against the Constitution, because the press is the only profession mentioned in the Constitution at all, right? And so you ban them, which is a violation of the First Amendment. If you ban one, you got to ban all of them. So you are banning them based on the fact that you don't like their coverage. The other TV network said, okay, well, they were supposed to do the press pool. We're not going to do it. You know what I mean? CNN had the press pool. It was their turn. It was their turn to provide the TV coverage. We're not going to do it in their place. And then you want to then investigate the news organizations for standing up for what's right. So you do what's wrong. Everybody's supposed to just go along with it. Everybody's just supposed to lay down. Everybody's just supposed to say, okay, well, that's wrong. But you know what? We're just going to just go along with it. Like, no, they're not. Fox as well, all of them stood up together and said, no, we are not going to provide the press coverage because you illegally banned our colleagues. Because they know that if it can happen to them, then it can happen to us too. And so they like, no, we ain't doing that. And so good luck with your investigation. The midterms are coming in just a couple of weeks. Get ready.
1: Yeah, and that's what I always mean by setting precedents. You know, like Fox News, even though they typically align with the Trump administration and Republicans, they know, to your point, that if we just allow this and go along with it, well, that means if a Democratic, you know, regime comes into power, yep, they can be like, oh, we don't want Fox News here.
0: Exactly. Exactly. You have to let the press cover what you're doing. You don't own the White House. You don't own the presidency. You don't own the Oval Office. That's the people's house. And so whatever you do on behalf of the people, because that's who you're supposed to be working for, the press should be able to cover it. Brings me to story number two. Russia has attacked a power plant in the eastern Ukrainian city of Kharkiv, despite President Donald Trump's statement earlier Sunday that both sides had agreed to an energy ceasefire, according to Ukrainian officials. A local official told ABC News the thermal power plant CHP-5 was struck at least twice, causing a fire. President Volodymyr Zelensky, in a statement, confirmed Russia had attacked the plant, as well as another in Kyiv, saying that it had taken place after Trump's announcing the energy ceasefire earlier on social media. Trump said both Russia and Ukraine had agreed that it would immediately come to effect, but Zelensky said Ukraine was caught off guard by the announcement. Russia has yet to comment. Ain't nobody agreed to no energy ceasefire. That's another lie. But the president has done something that even Republicans are saying, you know what, you shouldn't do that. The bottom line is this. So diesel prices have gone up because of the war in Iran. Ukraine and Russia have been at war for years now, at least 3 years, right? So they've been at war for years, and diesel prices went up because the United States and Israel attacked Iran. Iran cut off the Strait of Hormuz, and so a lot of oil is not going out onto the market like it used to. Donald Trump wants to blame the war between Ukraine and Russia for diesel fuel prices going up, which make no sense because, again, they've been at war for years. If diesel prices were going up because of that war, they'd have been up. The reason that diesel prices are up is because the United States and Israel attacked Iran. It's not Ukraine. It's not Russia. It's none of that. And so Donald Trump makes a deal with Russia and says, okay, we're going to take the sanctions off of your oil so that you can send diesel oil, you know, millions of gallons of diesel oil out into the market. Now, the thing about oil and the oil industry is that it has to be shipped. Those ships take weeks to get from point A to point B. They move very, very slow. They're filled with fuel. And him doing this deal with Russia is not going to make any difference in diesel prices. A, because diesel prices are not up because of the war between Russia and Ukraine, and B, because it's going to take weeks for that stuff to get wherever it's going to go. And so it's a deal where, you know, it's like what he told the crowd, I could tell you the stupidest things and y'all would clap. So he's telling people that, you know, this Russia deal is going, no, it's not. No, it's not, man. No, it's not. So, you know, he's, again, trying to blame other people for stuff that he did, and it's really not going to work this time.
1: Yeah, because the damage has already been done. Once, once you disrupt that pipeline, it just sets things, everything gets backed up. It's going to take a while for all that to clear now.
0: It absolutely is. And no matter what Russia does, even now, if they could send out oil tankers right now. That is not going to make a difference in terms of what happens with the prices right now. It's just not going to make a difference. Again, I could say the stupidest things and you would clap. Brings me the story number three. A suspect has been charged with murder after an ambush shooting in West Philadelphia early Saturday morning left one police officer dead and another seriously injured. Officer Shane Sieber, 40,

Lewis is also being charged with attempted murder and other offenses for allegedly shooting the other officer who was injured. In addition, Krasner said Lewis is being charged with attempted murder for shooting at 9 other officers who were not struck. Court records show Lewis had prior arrests for gun, drug, and assault charges between 2013 and 2020. DC 33 confirms Lewis was a union member employed by the Philadelphia Water Department. My question is simply this. If you got all of these charges, how did you get that job? I mean, we just got to ask that question. It's got to be asked. It's got to be asked. I want to know what you think, man. Give me a call, 215-634-8065. That, of course, the number you can call to get in on the conversation right here at WURD Radio. And let us know your comments on this morning's show, 215-634-8065. That, of course, the number you can call to get in on the conversation right here at WURD Radio. I am Solomon Jones. This is WURD Radio. We'll be right back.

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1: Still dealing with the right lane closure on the 95 southbound near Market Street. Again, watch for delays on that southbound side. Northbound also seeing delays as well. We're looking at volume around the PA Turnpike, Fort Washington, towards the Mid-County Toll. We're seeing delays. Also, watch for volume now around the Schuylkill City Ave to Gladwin stacked up. University to South Street westbound seeing delays as well. Chris Garrett, Total Traffic.
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9: Here's your latest weather forecast for the Philadelphia area. A chance of showers this morning, then some sunshine with a high near 74. Partly cloudy tonight, low around 57. For Tuesday, mostly cloudy through mid-morning, then gradual clearing with a high near 77. Sunny with a high near 80 on Wednesday. Mostly sunny and much cooler for Thursday with a high near 68. Showers are likely for Friday, otherwise mostly cloudy with a high near 70. Once again for today, a chance of showers this morning, then some sunshine with a high near 74. I'm Ann Evans with your Philadelphia weather.
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0: Good morning. 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And I want to welcome you back to Wake Up With Word. Now, today is a holiday, right? Officially. Most of us don't really celebrate Columbus Day. How do you discover something that's already there? We certainly celebrate our indigenous peoples and, you know, those who were here, and we celebrate them. Shout out to the Lenape Indians here at in Pennsylvania, the people who were here in Philadelphia. And so we certainly celebrate them and celebrate all of the tribes of Native Americans around America. And so the real holiday that's coming up, though, is Halloween, right? That's the one that a lot of people you know, really get into. You see a lot of skeletons on people's lawns and ghosts, and some of them are like real gory, like, yo, is something wrong with
1: you? Yeah, some people get really into
0: it. Yeah, like, a little bit too much.
1: Yeah, I got a couple like bats and things up, but man, you see folks, they got zombies.
0: Yeah, I'm like, yo. So, now, there was an interesting survey that came out the other day, and it was about Halloween candy. I mean, that's the one thing we all celebrate. I don't celebrate Halloween, but I do celebrate candy, right? And so the question is, what is your favorite Halloween candy? If you had to go out today, you had to dress up for Halloween, and you had to go door to door, you had to trick or treat, what's that candy you want in your bag, that house you're going to keep going back to because they got your favorite candy?
1: Okay. At first, I was going to say, what's the worst? Because I immediately had an answer for the worst.
0: Yeah.
1: But I got my idea for the best one, too.
0: Yeah. Now, the one that's most popular this year, because they did a survey, Reese's.
1: That's my answer.
0: Reese's.
1: I'm a Reese's guy.
0: Yeah, that's
1: because I love peanut butter.
0: Yeah.
1: And then you put peanut butter with chocolate, perfect combination.
0: Perfect combination. Yep. So, Reese's is the most popular. But what's your favorite? Give me a call. Let me know. 215-634-8065. That, of course, the number you can call to get in on the conversation right here at WURD Radio. And, of course, we got to talk about something sweet, man, because there are so many things that are so bitter. It's bitter that someone just decided, just out of the blue, I'm trying to figure out why did you do this? Why did you start shooting at the police, right? Because, you know, certain people, you try and get away and you did something or whatever, okay, at least you know why, right? With this, we don't know why. Why did this person decide to just shoot these police officers? One of them, of course, died. The other one is wounded. And so the question is, why? You know what I mean?
1: Yeah, and it was almost like he planned it. You know, they said it's like an ambush style shooting. And I don't know if it was an attempt at a suicide by cop situation, that I'm just going to get in a shootout until they kill me or something. Mm-hmm. But, I mean, it just made no sense.
0: Yeah, it doesn't make sense at all. And, of course, that's the local news, man. But down Delaware State, their homecoming happens. And, you know, kids are out there celebrating, what have you. And somebody just starts shooting, man. And unfortunately, a young man from Philadelphia lost his life.
1: Yeah, and the... The thing that's unfortunate when it comes to like shootings, especially like at HBCUs, is the fact that a lot of times, especially for an event like homecoming, the school gets all the attention.
0: Right.
1: But 9 times out of 10, that's when there's a crime at a HBCU, it's not the people at the school.
0: Yeah.
1: It's outside folks who go there because they know it's going to be parties and stuff.
0: Yeah.
1: You know, perfect. I was just at the Hampton versus Howard football game last weekend. I didn't go to either one of those schools, but I know it was going to be a fun time, so I was there.
0: Right.
1: You know what I'm saying? And that's typically what happens. You have a lot of outsiders that come in. They're the ones that cause these issues, but because it's a black university, they're going to shine it on Delaware State.
0: They absolutely do. Mm-hmm. And it's like when stuff happens around Temple. You know, a lot of times, you know, that's in the neighborhood. It's people in the neighborhood. And, you know, again, I went to Temple, but I lived in that neighborhood. And so, you know, good people at Temple, good people in the neighborhood, but it's always somebody that's going to cause trouble. And so what do? You link it to the school. You know, same thing with Delaware State, and it's very unfortunate, man, because you're right. 9 times out of 10 is somebody who has nothing to do with the school. And so I want to know what you think, man. Give us a call, 215-634-8065. That, of course, the number you can call to get in on the conversation right here at WURD Radio. Of course, we had our Man Up PHL fundraiser over the weekend. Want to thank Southside, who always does a wonderful job. Thank you to the Bynums, who go above and beyond in order to make that fundraiser work. Shout out to the Arpeggio Jazz Ensemble, who just tore it up during our event yesterday. Shout out to the various sponsors who joined us in this, including Word Radio, of course, always supporting what we do. ShopRite, who gave us a very generous check. The Philadelphia Eagles, who gave us some paraphernalia to auction off. And shout out to Cherry Care as well. It's a company owned by one of our mentors who gave generously to the fundraiser. And so we appreciate that, man. Always love some good food. I took some of my chicken home, Fahim.
1: Oh, I was wondering if there was leftovers.
0: Yeah, yeah. I took some. Now, LaVita had a lot of leftovers. Uh-huh. She was trying to get other people leftovers. She was like, oh, you ain't, you know what I mean?
1: Well, you needed leftovers for yesterday because, yeah. That if there was ever a stay in the house day,
0: Lord have mercy.
1: Yesterday was it.
0: Yeah, it was. It was pretty bad out there.
1: Yeah.
0: Yesterday, LaVita made some chicken vegetable soup from scratch.
1: Mm-hmm.
0: You know what I mean? So I'm in there eating soup, going to sleep. You know what I mean? I had a good old time, man. So I want to hear from you, though. Give us a call, 215-634-8065. That is 215-634-8065. That, of course, the number you can call to get in on the conversation right here at WURD Radio and let us know your comments on this morning's show, 215-634-8065. That, of course, is the number you can call to get in on the conversation right here at WURD Radio. We're talking about our top three stories, which include story number one. The Justice Department said it's investigating five major TV broadcast networks for potentially violating federal antitrust laws after the networks temporarily declined to provide pool coverage of President Donald Trump. Story number two, Russia has attacked a power plant in the eastern Ukrainian city of Kharkiv, despite the president's statement earlier Sunday that both sides had agreed to an energy ceasefire. President Zelensky of Ukraine saying, I know nothing about it. And then Russia attacked one of their energy sources. And so there was no ceasefire. You just saying that, man. It's unbelievable.
1: Yeah,
0: it really is.
1: I don't know why he just doesn't stop talking.
0: Just stop lying all the time. Good Lord, man. Story number three. A suspect has been charged with murder after an ambush shooting in West Philadelphia earlier Saturday morning left one police officer dead and another seriously injured. The question is why? 215-634-8065 is the number you can call to get in. Now, another thing that happened over the weekend, and it actually just happened yesterday, a federal judge ordered that the commercials that are paid for with taxpayer dollars, those commercials with the crazy speeches from the president, political commercials, clearly political commercials that he paid for with taxpayer dollars, a federal judge ordered that immediately stop. And so we'll see what happens, man. We'll see what happens. But I didn't see any of them yesterday when I was watching football. Did you?
1: No, none of them came across the games I was watching.
0: Yeah, but these commercials, and you just, like, wait. Paid for by the U.S. government. That means they're paid for by us. That means that's our tax dollars. That means that's our money. It's nobody else's money but ours. And so you actually doing these commercials that are political commercials, you making these crazy speeches, we're going to get rid of the political class that hates our country. This is what they're paying for with our tax dollars, right? And so the judge, of course, you know, said stop. I'm waiting for the appeal to happen. Now, they claim they were getting ready to stop anyway. And again, this goes back to the strategy of doing stuff that you know is illegal, that you know is going to be challenged in court, that you know is not within the purview of the law, and you do it anyway, knowing it's going to be challenged, but you've already done it, right? So it's challenged, but it's already done. The damage is already done. You already ran those commercials. You already paid for it with our money. You already did that. And so, you know, the judge says, stop. All right, we were going to get ready to stop anyway. But you already did it. And it's the same thing over and over and over and over again. You're watching a lawless administration just continuously do things that are either unconstitutional or unlawful or both. And they do it and the judge stops them, but it's already done. And so this is something we have not really seen this at this scale or at this level from any administration that I can ever remember, where you just doing stuff you know that is illegal, you know it's going to be challenged in court, and you do it anyway. And all right, we'll stop, but we already did it.
1: Yep. And it all started when he asked for immunity before he took office.
0: Yeah, and they gave it to him. And the Supreme Court has to be held accountable. I wrote a column about this a while ago, that the Supreme Court is a huge part of what's happening right now. Because there's no way in the world, and again, legal experts, when they looked at that whole case that was going before the Supreme Court, where they were talking about presidential immunity, the vast majority of legal experts on either side of the aisle were like, nah, they're not going to, you know, give the president immunity, because nobody should have just blanket immunity. Nobody should have that. Well, they gave it to this guy, and you got to expect criminals to criminal. I mean, you know, he's got 34 felony convictions already. And so this is not somebody who has the best relationship with the law. And so he's decided that, you know, okay, well, I got immunity. I'm going to do whatever. I'm going to tear down half the white. I mean, think about it, Fahim. Imagine you staying in somebody's house, right? And you got a 4-year lease, right? So you stay in there, and your lease is a lease that comes with no money. You don't have to pay anything. So you staying in their house for 4 years, and you decide, you know what? I don't really like the bathroom. So I'm going to gut the bathroom, and I'm going to put in a new. Matter of fact, I don't like the kitchen either. I'm going to gut the kitchen and put in a new kitchen that I like. I'm not going to consult the owner. I'm not going to ask them whether or not they want that. I'm not going to say anything to them about it. I'm just going to do it. Can you imagine that?
1: This is why character matters.
0: Yeah,
1: like,
0: it does.
1: I mean, one, I agree, nobody should have blanket immunity. But I'm like, if you're even going to consider giving somebody blanket immunity, at least take their character into question. It'll be one thing giving immunity to somebody that just has a spotless record, never been in trouble in their life, seems like a great person, versus somebody who's been consistently bending the law, being taken back and forth to court.
0: Yeah.
1: Like, that's who you chose to give immunity to?
0: I know. It's crazy stuff. It really is crazy stuff. And again, the immunity is for anything he does within his official duties as president, but you know, you do it and just say, well, that was part of my official duty. You know what I'm saying? I mean, it's just crazy stuff, man. We're going to go to break. On the other side, we're going to continue the show. I am Solomon Jones. This is WURD Radio. We'll be right back.

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0: 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We're taking your calls at 215-634-8065. That is 215-634-8065. That, of course, is the number you can call to get in on the conversation right here at WURD Radio and let us know your comments on this morning's show. 215-634-8065. That, of course, is the number you can call to get in on the conversation right here at WURD Radio and let us know your comments on this morning's show. So we're talking about a number of things, man, including not Columbus Day, but the holiday that's coming up next that a lot of people celebrate, Halloween. There is a survey out, Faheem, and they say that the most popular Halloween candy, and again, I was in the store the other day getting candy because we gave candy to our Man Up attendees at our fundraiser. So I'm in there getting candy. I mean, people in the candy aisle, man, getting ready. You know what I mean? Now, the most popular candy right now, they're saying, is Reese's.
1: Yep. And I would agree with that. That is my favorite. My kids already know what's up when they get their candy. They already know, separate all the Reese's. Right. That's for Dad. My daughter automatically gives me all of them because she doesn't like peanut butter. Okay. So I automatically get hers. My son will be kind of like 50-50 it because he likes Reese's. So he'll give me like half of them.
0: So you just watching what they collect. You're like, all right, pour it out on the table. All right, give me that. 215-634-8065. Now, what's yours? What's your favorite, man? What's the candy that if they was giving it out of that house, you keep going back to that house over and over again? 215-634-8065. That, of course, the number you can call to get in on the conversation right here at WURD Radio and let us know your comments on this morning's show. 215-634-8065. That, of course, is the number you can call to get in on the conversation right here at WURD Radio. So, we're also talking about, of course, the shooting of a police officer. Two police officers, in fact, shot. One of them died in that shooting, man. And the question really is, why? Let's go to Fran from West Philly. She's on line one. Go ahead, Fran.
2: Good morning, Solomon. Good morning, Faheem. Good morning, Word family.
0: Good morning.
2: Congratulations on yet another successful Man Up event.
0: Thank you.
2: I'm so excited for you. You are just doing an amazing job. And please continue. We can't do without you.
0: Thank you so much. I appreciate it.
2: Yeah. So can I touch bases on a few of the things that you talked about?
0: Absolutely.
2: Okay. So regarding President Zelensky and Putin, he cannot believe a word that comes out of Putin's mouth. He's going to continue to bomb Ukraine, and it's a shame. You know, they even was talking about our president wants to attempt to maybe change the regime in Ukraine. I hope he doesn't step down. You know, regarding the situation with my condolences to the family that lost their son, their husband, their father, cousin, friend, whatever, and the police officer that is still in the hospital.
0: Yeah.
2: Why this person did what he did, and he's supposedly a city employee.
0: Mm.
2: How crazy and how devastated. I'm not in Philadelphia right now. When I heard about it, I just broke down and cried.
0: Mm.
2: Because, you know, what is happening to our citizens and our, just what's going on is, has to be stopped. You know, our mayor, she did mention that, hey, listen, we got to look at mental health issues, and I get that.
0: Yeah.
2: Regarding the supposedly the Supreme Court, my thoughts is this, Solomon. Why would the Supreme Court allow him to rebuild or start the construction all over again for the bunker? And my thought is because he probably told them, y'all going to need a spot to come to when anything ever jumps off. So they was like, yeah, you better continue. Because then he made the statement about, hey, let's, you know, bomb San Francisco or California, you know. Who are we dealing with?
0: Mm.
2: Who are we dealing with? This? Like you say, this is scrupulous thinking. And he's going to do and say whatever because the cat's out the bag, and then you're going to worry about the repercussions of it because they know. But my favorite candy, other than Reese's, it would be Snickers.
0: Yeah, me too. Well, Snickers is probably number two for me.
2: Yeah, sure, mm-hmm. for sure. Mm-hmm. But do you ever remember, Solomon, and Alice, I'm going to leave with this. One time, we went to a house, they gave out wrapped up pennies for Halloween.
0: That's what's up.
2: That's all I want to say. Have a good morning.
0: All right. Thank you for your call. It's Bordeaux WURD Ready. Now, it depends on when that happened. Now, if they gave you wrapped up pennies, now, pennies wrapped up is the, what is it, a dollar?
1: Yeah.
0: Dollar, right? It's 100 pennies in a, because I haven't seen a wrapped up pennies in a long time.
1: Mm-hmm.
0: But I think 100 pennies is, I think it's 100 pennies in a roll.
1: Okay.
0: I think that's a dollar.
1: All right, yeah. Sounds about right.
0: Yeah, I mean, you give me a dollar back in the day?
1: Yeah.
0: What?
1: I never really liked the houses that just want to be different.
0: Yeah,
1: you know, like
0: just give it a kid.
1: Right, just give out candy. Like, why are you setting yourself? I remember taking my kids around. We went to a house, and I think the lady was a teacher, so it makes sense. So she was giving out like it was like stickers and like supplies, you know, like pens and crayons.
0: Yeah,
1: so I was just like, this poor lady gonna get her house egg before the end of this night. Like, why you gotta be different? Just give out some candy.
0: Stop trying to be special.
1: Right.
0: Yeah, I need candy. You know, that's why I'm here. I remember the last time we trick-or-treated, we probably was like 14. We like, yo, man, let's go get some candy. So we trick-or-treated. We ain't even had no whole costume. We just had a mask. You know, and that's before you would scare the kids with masks. You know, and we just went and had a collection, bro, because who don't like candy?
1: Right.
0: You know, 215-634-8065. That, of course, the number you can call to get in. Gary from Philly is online, too. Go ahead, Gary.
3: Yeah, good morning. I'm going to get the candy situation. You over some of my Reese cups, but you forgot about Mallow cups. Remember in the 60s, they had a little Mallow cups?
0: I never liked those. They like marshmallows with chocolate, right?
3: Yeah, with marshmallow and cream inside. They might have had the Reese cups, they might have been fighting for first place back then.
0: Mm-hmm.
3: But the plus, when you get a Mallow cup, you had a little coupon inside, mm-hmm. and you can get another Mallow cup if you had, you know, buy one, get one free.
0: Oh, okay.
3: But okay. Three things I wanted to ask about the young man that killed the police officer and wounded other guy. They said he worked for the city.
0: Yes.
3: Now, the city, when you fill an application out with the city, it asks you if you ever been arrested before. Then the department's supposed to do a background check on you. But some jobs don't require a background check.
0: Mm-hmm.
3: I mean, if you're a trash man, mm-hmm. or a guy that dig holes, mm-hmm. they might have changed. But back in the day, you know, certain jobs, they may require a background check.
0: Mm-hmm.
3: And two is, he might have had a mental problem. And you know, nobody knew it. Maybe some didn't know it, but sometimes you don't know what's on people's mind.
0: No,
3: so
0: you
3: when
0: don't.
3: You see somebody acting a little crazy, you have to be real close. Them guys, I don't know how they ran up on that porch. Because I wouldn't wait until they had an armor truck, squat truck, and everything else, especially a man with a gun.
0: Mm-hmm.
3: But you got a lot of fellas up in the state, they don't like cops. The only time they like cops is when somebody whooping their behinds or they getting robbed. But you got to get that guy their computers. So they, I don't know how they ran up on the porch with a guy with guns sitting up there.
0: Yeah.
3: It takes a lot of, you know, it takes a lot of courage to do that.
0: Yes, it does.
3: And now you're talking about the president.
0: Mm-hmm.
3: Everything he does is like Putin. Doing what he want to do.
0: Mm.
3: Commercials and TV. All his tactics. If you look at Russia, stuff, that's what he's doing.
0: That's what it looks
3: Russia
0: like to me.
3: Russia got certain things you can't say on TV.
0: Right.
3: If you say something about the president, you get what you call him. He has Putin tactics. But they all involved in this, Solomon. Because, listen, all them people, Democrats and Republicans, in Washington, D.C., you only hear one or two people saying something. They also be in the uproar. But he got something on them. That's why they ain't saying nothing.
0: You think they got
3: and he said
0: on.
3: It. He said, I've never seen so much corruption beside this, though. I've never seen that much corruption in Washington, D.C., he's talking about a fellow elected official. So they can't say for so much because the man is off the hinges. He's a toe on him.
0: I don't know. I've been watching a lot of people speaking up, but unfortunately, he sucks all the air out of the room. And so you hear and see him all the time. That's why he's suing or got the Justice Department investigating the TV networks, because the TV networks was like, nah, we're not going to send a camera to follow you since you said that CNN and Politico and MSNBC came. can't come, none of us are coming. And he's investigating because for him, the most important thing is that his voice is the loudest in the room.
3: But you know what's that? Listen, Tom, back in the day when people want a job, discriminated, people came out and protested. But it's just a little too many of them being quiet. Mm. It's a little too many. And he said it. He said, this is the most corrupt place I've ever been. So if they open their mouths up, he's going to expose them. His kids ain't doing no more than them elected officials doing. Everybody's giving them money, the food, vacations, suits and ties. And it's not only in Washington, Philadelphia, Harrisburg. Every politician, I'm not going to say all of them is taking the money underneath the table.
0: Well, that's what you just said. You said every politician. I disagree with that. I never want to pay anybody with a broad brush based on what they do for a living. I just don't. That's not, because most of the time it's not true.
3: Listen, if I went to a political office in Harrisburg, Philadelphia, and I needed something done, they would say, who is it? Well, he had to make an appointment. Be a donator. Like you can go. I don't know what you are, but you on the air every day. You know, you can call the office. They ain't gonna ask you what you want and all that. Solomon's gonna get that phone call picked up. The average blue collar worker, it might take them 2 weeks to ask for a tree to be removed. You don't get the clout unless you cut them checks. And they ain't only in Philadelphia. The whole country.
0: Well, I ain't
3: like
0: cutting
3: that.
0: Nobody no checks. So I hear you, and I want to thank you for your call this morning on WURT Radio. You know, that's one thing. You ain't never going to see me at no fundraisers. You ain't never going to see me cut because I can't, because it's a conflict of interest, right? So I don't do that. Let's go to Joe from Germantown. He's on line 3. Go ahead, Joe.
4: Hey, Brother Solomon and Fahim, how y'all doing?
0: Good. How are you?
4: I'm doing fine. I'll praise be to Allah. Hey, Solomon, listen. Let me say my Eagles comment for last.
0: Okay.
4: First time I want to give you a props, man. It was beautiful Saturday night. The food, I was telling Fahim off the air, the food was delicious.
0: Oh,
4: Solomon.
0: Man, it was so good to see you there, Joe. Thank
4: you. Hey, man, thanks. So you're welcome, Solomon. The food was outstanding. And your wife, Labita, she looked beautiful, man.
0: Thank you.
4: And Brother Akbar and his wife and Brother Ralph. And let me tell you this, Solomon, Brother Fred.
0: Yeah.
4: I don't know if you knew this. I meant to tell you this. Me and Fred went to high school. We graduated from the class of 79.
0: Okay.
4: City High School, Brother Fred. Yeah, Fred Williams. That's my man.
0: That's what's up. Yeah.
4: Good brother and stuff, yeah. You know, like I said, the Warren Ory Jazz group, Sister Sherry Butler, I mean, they put on a heck of a show
0: they did.
4: Saturday night. So, the ambiance, I mean, the place was beautiful. The waiters and the waitresses and stuff, man, they were pretty nice. Man, I gave them a nice little tip, all of them, man. It was just a beautiful evening, Solomon.
0: Thank
4: and
0: you.
4: Let me say this, my good brother, that thing you did with the young men, you think that show, Solomon, like you said, and it touched my heart when the young men, you said, these young men, they can put their guard down when they're around other black men and cry. They can,
0: yep.
4: you let these black men know it's okay not to be okay.
0: Yeah.
4: And it shows how these young black men got dreams.
0: Mm.
4: You know, like you said, the young man said he wanted to be a pilot.
0: Yep.
4: You know what I mean? And if you look back, Solomon, Trayvon Martin, God bless his soul, he wanted to be, I think, an astronaut or something like that. His life was snuffed out prematurely.
0: Yeah.
4: So like you said, Solomon, these young black men, like you said, man up, reach these young men, and let these young men know that your goals is achievable. You don't have to be a thug out in the street. You could be a lawyer, a doctor, engineer, astronaut, a pilot. Those things are reachable if you can get on the right path. And I thank you, Brother Solomon, you and all the mentors, mentees, for helping these young men out. Let them know that their dreams are reachable.
0: And
4: you're welcome, Solomon. Last one on the Eagles. Solomon, the smartest coach in the NFC East right now, the best coach is the boy from the Giants.
0: Yep.
4: The best
0: Harbaugh.
4: Coach.
0: Yep.
4: Harbaugh, he's the best coach.
0: Yep.
4: See, sometimes he had to leave Baltimore because something like Andy Reid had to leave Philadelphia. Sometimes you have to move on because the players stop listening to you. But the point is, like Andy Reid was the case there and won all the Super Bowls. But my point is that we got the three stooges. The Cowboys coach is a clown, right? The Washington coach is a clown. You see how the guy in Washington, they had a chance to win. He sat there for like a minute or something.
0: Yep.
4: He let the clock run out. I mean, who does that? Almost in field goal range. He let them, and they said, to call that time, must preserve this time. Dan Quinn should be fired today. And, of course, down in Dallas, Schottenheimer, he's a clown. See these coaches, Brother Solomon, I'm telling you, man, they won't help you win games, but they'll help you lose games. Because first thing I said, my buddy said, I bet you're going to Solomon. He says, Joe, he's an Eagles fan, like he said, Joe, all right, now that we got the thing, he said, don't kick. He said, you seen what happened the first play of the game. Kick the ball in the end zone or kick it up so high. I mean, common sense tells you that's why I sit down here after the game and said, this loss is on me. Of course it's on you, Nick, because you didn't use your head, man. Why would you kick it to the guy? It's something to think about. They're going to kick it downfield in the end zone or up in the air. By the time Jack the Bill got caught it, all the seconds would have ran out. You know what I mean? Yeah. I mean, he cost the Eagles that game yesterday. They played their behind off, and it's a shame they didn't come away from London with a victory.
0: Yeah,
4: and
0: it is.
4: That note, okay? So
0: thank you, man. I appreciate you calling this morning on WURD Radio. Let's get Will in. Will Mega from West Philly is on line four. Go ahead.
5: Solomon, what's up, brother?
0: What's up, man?
5: I know we're not supposed to be Monday morning quarterbacks.
0: Okay. But we
5: but
0: are.
5: It's three weeks in a row, Solomon, where the football play wasn't the issue in the win or the loss of the game.
0: Mm.
5: It was a coaching decision to do or not to do something.
0: Yeah.
5: In the wins and in the losses of these games.
0: Yeah.
5: We could have won all three games.
0: So is it
5: my question is it time for Sirianni to go?
0: I think they're going to wait till the end of the season. I think they'll let the season play out, and he deserves that. I mean, he'd have been to two Super Bowls.
5: I wasn't saying right now.
0: More.
5: Right. No, I wasn't saying it, let him go now.
0: It's really
5: getting nothing out of it. I don't think a new coach comes in at this point
0: right.
5: And turns the ship.
0: I agree.
5: But, I think we got some issues there.
0: Yep.
5: I think we got some serious issues there.
0: Yep.
5: On your candy guy, I'm not much of a candy eater. Like I told you before, I'm a hot potatoes chips guy. But
0: okay.
5: If I got to go with candy, I'm torn between my Snickers and a peanut chew.
0: Ooh, a peanut chew.
5: Philadelphia's own peanut chew.
0: Yeah, bro. Man. Yep. All right. Thank you, man. Appreciate it, Will. We're going to go to break on the other side. We're going to continue the show right here on WURD.

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1: If your travels take you on the PA Turnpike westbound between Virginia Drive and Fort Washington, we're seeing heavy delays. Also, good news around 95 southbound in the Betsy. Had an earlier accident, which is now cleared out of the way, but we're still looking at jam traffic around Cottman Avenue. Busy on the Vine westbound from the Parkway down to the Schuylkill Blue Route. Also seeing delays northbound from 95 to Route 1. And we're looking at volume still on the 30 bypass eastbound from 322 to Euclid Avenue. Chris Garrett, Total Traffic.
2: This traffic weather report is sponsored by Thomas Jefferson University. The Jefferson Rams athletes play with heart, pride, and purpose on the court, on the field, and in the classroom. The Jefferson Rams work to redefine possible.
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4: Joining us right now is the chief economist at Groundwork Collaborative, Dr. Brayon Williams. Last week, J.D. Vance announced that 750,000 Affordable Care Act insurance marketplace enrollees will be removed. Who are the people who are most likely to be affected by this, and what should they do?
5: Working families, minority communities. We're talking about folks with disabilities. I kind of want to take a step back because we've been seeing a continued assault on healthcare coverage for just ordinary African Americans. One of the more meaningful groups that are impacted by this sort of assault on healthcare coverage are going to be folks that voted for this current administration. 3 in 4 marketplace enrollees actually reside in a state that the current president won back in 2024. There's a lot of misinformation intentionally in order to allow politicians to continue to reduce coverage for people who need it in order to pay for tax cuts for the ultra wealthy.
0: And that's the hottest 60 seconds you missed from the Midday Break Room on WURD Progressive. 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
8: 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It is important to note that these symptoms can occur for reasons other than cancer. That's why it's important to schedule an appointment and share these symptoms with your doctor. So, this October, be proactive, schedule a mammogram, and tune into Word Radio for more information on breast health.
0: This breast cancer awareness vignette was brought to you by Penn Medicine, Keystone First, and Comcast. 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

0: 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And I want to welcome you back to Wake Up With Word. Joining us now, Ariama Long. She is from the New York Amsterdam News. And she's written a piece about how proposed changes to the 2030 census put black communities at risk. Ariama, I hope I'm pronouncing your name correctly. Am I pronouncing it right? Hello?
1: Yeah, I think she said she's having trouble.
0: She's hearing. Having some trouble.
1: Yep, I'm going to have a log out, come back in.
0: All right. So we're going to talk with her in a minute. In the meantime, our top three stories include story number one, the Justice Department said it's investigating five major TV broadcast networks for potentially violating federal antitrust laws after the networks temporarily declined to provide pool coverage of President Donald Trump, a department spokesman said. Story number two, Russia has attacked a power plant in the eastern Ukrainian city of Kharkiv, despite President Donald Trump's statement earlier Sunday that both sides had agreed to an energy ceasefire, according to Ukrainian officials. And of course, story number three, a suspect has been charged with murder after an ambush shooting in West Philadelphia early Saturday morning left one police officer dead and another seriously injured. And of course, the question we're asking is why? You know, mental health is absolutely a serious thing. And we don't know if this person was going through some kind of mental health crisis, but it has been something that is mentioned as something that this person has struggled with. So we'll see what comes out of it. But a police officer has lost his life here in the city of Philadelphia. And this person, apparently a city employee. And so lots of questions around how that person became employed as a city employee, given that he had an extensive criminal record. 215-634-8065. That, of course, the number you can call to get in on the conversation right here at WURD Radio. And of course, you know, the question I ask, man, when I think about criminal records and criminality and immunity and all of those things, at some point we have to put something in place that is going to prevent people who are criminals from becoming president. I mean, that's something that's got to be addressed, because we address it with everything else and everybody else. You know, the fact that we're even asking a question about somebody's criminal record, who's a city employee, well, you got a president with 34 felony convictions. And it's deep, because we replayed my interview with Newt Gingrich from last year. And I mentioned that to him, because he's talking about these criminal people who were coming over the border. And I'm like, you got a criminal in the White House, you got 34 felony. Ah, that doesn't count. What do you mean? What are you talking about? So, I mean, it's just amazing stuff, man, how for some people stuff applies to others, but it just doesn't apply to them. So I think we got our guest now. Ariama Long is with the New York Amsterdam News. She wrote a piece about how proposed changes to the 2030 census put black communities at risk. Good morning, ma'am. How are you?
2: Hi. Good morning.
0: Okay.
2: Can you hear me?
0: Yeah, you kind of coming in and out a little bit. How do you pronounce your first name?
2: Ariama. You Ariama. Got it.
0: Okay. All right. So tell us about your piece and what we can expect to see in this 2030 census.
2: So about
0: all right, so we're going to have to put her on hold. We're going to have to put her on the phone, 215-634-8065. That, of course, the number you can call to get in. Give us a call, 215-634-8065, because we're talking about a number of things, including Halloween, because that's the real holiday that's coming up. It's the one that a lot of people celebrate. Of course, my church is going to be doing a trunk or treat. We don't necessarily celebrate Halloween, but we do recognize it as an opportunity to interact with the community. And so we're going to have some candy, too, right? The question is, what is your favorite candy? What's the one that if you were to go to a house and they had this candy, you going back? You know what I mean? 12-year-old you is going back to that house and get that candy. So we've had three, Reese's, Snickers, and of course, Will Mega named our very own Philadelphia candy, the Goldenberg Peanut Chew. It's a classic. All right, so Ariama Long is back. We're going to try it. Third time is the charm. Ariama, good morning.
2: Thanks. So sorry about that. Good morning.
0: All right. So the 2030 census, you wrote a piece about it. Black communities at risk. What did you find?
2: Yes, sir. So the Census Bureau proposed some changes. So they're not officially concrete yet. But basically what they want to do is remove questions about race and ethnicity from the census. Take in 2030, they want to remove questions about sexual orientation. They want to make sure that non-citizens, so people who don't technically have their citizenship or even the green card, are taken off the census, so they're not going to ask them questions. And they're going to introduce a citizenship question, which, of course, makes people nervous who don't necessarily have legal status in the country. These are all proposals that I think the public comment period is still open up until October 13th, so tomorrow. So you can go on the U.S. Census government website and still comment if you feel some type of way about it. But they're trying to make the argument that these kind of questions are not necessary anymore. And we, of course, know that that's just not the case. Like, a lot of these questions lead to information, research, studies, that makes it easier for my job to do because I study, disparities in race and politics.
0: Yeah.
2: And also, it leads to funding, and more importantly, it leads to apportionment of, proper representation in government. So if your neighborhood, is not properly taking the census, you might lose, like, your voting district, essentially, and your representation in local government, in Congress, and that's a pretty big deal, especially going into the midterms.
0: Well, it is a big deal. I guess the thing that I'm wondering about, because they'll be gone in theory by 2030, because you can only run for two terms for president. So this administration would be gone by 2030. If they put these changes in place, I guess my question is, would the next administration be able to undo those changes in time?
2: Possibly. Let's say we get a new administration in 2028, right? Possibly Democratic, we don't know. But it's possible that they could, because they'll be in the planning period during that time, but it's a lot harder because it'll be a lot closer to 2030 than it is now, obviously. Once they do the voting and they make the changes, and it's kind of like a snowball rolling downhill, like the closer you get to 2030 in the census. It's a huge planning period that takes about 10 years to conduct, and as soon as 2030 hits, they start the next one. So I would prefer that we don't wait. I think people should be much more involved in it now, and I know the census makes some people nervous when they don't like the government asking questions, but it is really important for your community.
0: So you talked about apportionment and representation. The census is supposed to determine that. If you don't decide to just redraw maps and, in between censuses. But normally, every 10 years, a census is taken, and that's how you determine, where people live and where representation should be and draw the maps based on that. All of that stuff matters in terms of your representation, no?
2: Yes, of course. And this is something that we saw happen in the most recent case down in Louisiana, with redistricting. So, people are arguing over all black and majority voting districts in neighborhoods and in certain cities and certain states. And that's where that's pretty much where we get this argument over who deserves to be represented for a neighborhood, mm-hmm. who deserves to be elected in a neighborhood. And the census immediately kicks off that process of redistricting. So it's the only fair way to make sure that you have, you have the ability to elect the people that you want to elect in your neighborhood. Mm-hmm. And, the government is trying to put their fingers in it. And I for one, don't appreciate that.
0: Yeah. I think the thing that you point out about how black communities could be heard, I think is a very relevant question. You can't trace racism if you can't document it. And mm-hmm. so if you don't know who's black, don't know how many people are black, don't know where they live, don't know where their neighborhoods are, then there's no way that you can track racism. And if you can't track it, you can't prove it. How else could black people be hurt by them taking these questions off about race?
2: I think the most important one is the funding, for sure. usually census, the government or local governments like states, they use the census to determine how much money your schools get, how much money hospitals get, how much money, you know, sanitation in your neighborhood gets. They kind of do it like, you know, how a school is based on enrollment, how many people are populated in that area determines how much money and funding they put into a certain area. And it show if it shows like an area is low income or they have, let's say, more non-citizens than not, or they have a certain demographic, then they might be more inclined to put more resources in that neighborhood or not. If it's showing that it's a wealthy, well-off neighborhood, then, you know, like I said, they determine where they put their funding, where they put their investments. And it's important. Like, you don't want your school suddenly losing out on millions of dollars just because your family didn't take the census, mm-hmm. you know?
0: Well, one thing that you pointed out was the distrust, especially in our community. Our folk don't want to answer any questions from the government, and I think we're consistently undercounted because of that. You know, what does this do to that relationship and that trust and the willingness of people to answer questions on the census?
2: Very understandable. I mean, even in my neighborhood, I'm from Brooklyn, like, mm-hmm. we are trained not to open our door for anyone. Mm-hmm. But during 2020, you know, the city put a real conscious effort in New York City to make sure that people got the census out, got the vote out. And even then, we still lost, I think, one or two congressional seats, which was devastating on a higher level. But on a local level, people were much more engaged. You know, we had bike clubs. We had people going door to door. You know, we had electeds out and about, kind of like knocking on doors too. They made it much more of a community event because we were just coming off of the pandemic, so yeah. People were still a little nervous to open their doors. So that was engaging. It was nice to see the community come together that way. But traditionally, I totally understand the fear of having some random knock on your door.

0: being open. You know, what should people do now, given that this could be a threat to our communities?
1: It is still possible to go on the main website, so the U.S. Census government website. It's regulations.gov, I believe. Mm-hmm. And if you want to look at the proposed changes and read the arguments that the federal government is making, and you know, come up with a decision for yourself, they kind of lay it all out in like 10 or 15 pages online, and you can go in online and put in your comments. Specifically like how you feel about it, and they're supposed to take that information, do a vote on it, you know, get the public feedback, and then make their decision as to whether they're going to implement the changes. So I definitely encourage people, if they would rather look at it themselves and see what's happening. It's the decennial census of the population of Americans. Proposed residence criteria and proposed regulations for demographic questions. This sounds really long, but that's what it is. And if you go on the website, you can find more information.
0: All right. Where can we find your article?
1: I am at AmsterdamNews.com. If you want to check us out, we're a historically black newspaper. We're operating out of Harlem, and we are still here. We are still trying to hold the government accountable because they keep playing with us.
0: I know that's right. They better stop playing. That's Ariama Long from the New York Amsterdam News. The story is on proposed changes to the 2030 census. Thanks so much for joining us this morning on WURD.
1: Thank you. Have a good day.
0: All right, you too. We're going to go to break on the other side. We're going to continue the show with your calls. I am Solomon Jones. This is WURD Radio. We'll be right back.

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1: Still have the situation going on in Fox Chase as Ron Street is closed between the areas of Oxford Avenue. Also, Oxford Avenue is closed coming in on the north and southbound sides near Ron Street as well. So again, if you're making your way around the Fox Chase area, you're going to be basically pushed away due to police activity. Also, flooding still being reported around 33rd Street between South Street and Walnut Street. Chris Garrett, Total Traffic.
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0: Thanks, Solomon. And if you're calling outside of Philadelphia, dial 1-866-361-0900. 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

0: 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And I want to welcome you back to Wake Up With Word. We are, of course, taking your calls at 215-634-8065. One of the things that we've seen with this administration is the effort to erase data. If you cannot track what happens with people according to their race, according to their citizenship status, according to their income, then you cannot prove that racism exists. And so you've seen whole databases just disappear online. You've seen whole departments gutted in terms of civil rights. And we're going to talk about that a little bit later on with Dr. Tim Golden concerning the Justice Department Civil Rights Division. But you've seen the same thing in the Education Department. You've seen the same things in other federal departments where their whole Civil Rights Division has disappeared. And they've done it in the name of getting rid of DEI and being fair to white men who are being discriminated against somehow. And I'm trying to figure out how y'all being discriminated against when you got everything. How does that happen? How that work? Where they do that at? You know what I mean? So, you know, we're watching the erasure of data. But again, when you don't have data, you can't prove what's actually happening. They can tell you it's a figment of your imagination. Oh, you just get over it. It's like, nah, here's the data right here. But if you don't have it, then you can't prove it. And so that's why the census matters. That's one reason. The other reason is that determines how funding gets to communities. They have something called a community development block grant. That's based on the poverty rate within specific census tracts. And so if you can't track who's there, then you can't allocate that money fairly. Right. That's number two, the money. Number three is the representation. Your congressional maps are normally drawn after the census is done. This administration, through really a corrupt process, told red states, look, start redrawing your maps now. Don't worry about the census. Just redraw your maps so that Republicans have an advantage. Normally, that's done after the census because those maps are supposed to be based on how much population is within a certain place. Right. And so all of those things, if you change the census, then you change all of those things. You change the money, you change the representation, and you change the ability to trace the data. And so you could do stuff to people and be like, oh, no, we ain't doing that because where's your proof? Well, you've taken away our ability to track the data. That's why it matters. Right. 215-634-8065. That, of course, the number you can call to get in on the conversation right here at WURD Radio. Man, we got a whole lot to talk about, including the real holiday that's coming up, the one that most people will engage in. And, of course, that's Halloween. I see people right now getting their candy. I had to go out and get candy for the Man Up PHL fundraiser because that's what we gave out. People's in that candy aisle, man. And they were serious.
1: Yeah.
0: You know what I mean? They were discerning, like, should we get the Hershey's or should we get the Mars? You know what I mean?
1: Yeah, you got to get it early because, I mean, if you wait too close to Halloween, that's how you end up with the candy nobody liked.
0: Exactly. Licorice. Right. Black licorice. Right. Why they had to make the black licorice nasty?
1: Man? Exactly.
0: Right. You know what I'm saying? They just get us coming and going. So what is that candy that if they was giving that out at a certain house, you going back to that house. 12-year-old you is going back to that house over and over again. Give us a call. Let us know. 215-634-8065. Jacob from Alney is on line one. Go ahead, Brother Jacob.
2: Hey, peace be unto you, Solomon, Fahim, and the Word family.
0: Same to you.
2: I just got to echo what I heard Brother Joe say, that the man up function, I don't know, Solomon, how it get more gooder and more gooder every year.
0: Thank you, man.
2: Know, it was excellent, man. Just excellent. But you know what? Will Mega gave both of my joints, man.
0: Mm-hmm.
2: You know, that candy that he mentioned, that was both of my joints.
0: Oh, wow.
2: Man, I could have had either one of them.
0: Yeah. Yeah,
2: you know what, but quickly,
0: yes.
2: You know, that's why we got to vote, Solomon. We got to vote your last, you know, Trump done sold American democracy. Matter of fact, he didn't even sell it, Solomon. He gave it to Putin in Russia, right? Russia, yeah. from the very beginning.
0: Yeah.
2: When they was all meeting there in Trump Towers,
0: yep.
2: Russia, everything yep. Russia. Putin, you believe Putin over your own CIA, FBI?
0: Yep.
2: Solomon, my boy Harold Melvin, God rest his soul, he already told us, if you don't know him by now, you ain't never going to. And all these people talking about, well, I'm independent, I don't know. You either want Russia or you want this democracy.
0: Yep.
2: It's real simple, right, Solomon?
0: It is indeed.
2: Come
0: it
2: on,
0: is
2: man.
0: Indeed. Thank you, man. I appreciate you calling this morning on WURD Radio. It is. It is that simple. Give us a call, 215-634-8065. That, of course, the number you can call to get in on the conversation right here at WURD Radio. Let's go back to the phone lines, talk to Cliff from Connecticut on line three. Go ahead, Cliff.
3: Hey, Garen Bryson, Brother Solomon, and Brother Fahim. And listen, you know, Solomon, you know how we do, so I'm ready for it. Listen, you're talking about Halloween, trunk or treat, black folks?
0: Yeah.
3: We doing this?
0: Mm-hmm.
3: For real. No, let me say this now. So we got our oppressor, right?
0: Yeah.
3: Doing all the Halloween, making all the holidays, the whole nine yards, right?
0: Yeah.
3: And we want to, as black people, what you just said in terms of everything that they're doing discreetly, indiscreetly to oppress us, and yet they celebrate Halloween, and we're going to do the same thing as black people?
0: Well, here's what I would say to you, Cliff. We celebrating candy, bro. I mean, let's not get too deep. I'm just saying, we celebrating candy. I don't celebrate Halloween. I don't. Now, when I was a kid, I went out and I trick-or-treated. Did you?
3: Did you?
0: All right. Well, that's what we're talking about. We just reminiscing. At some point, Cliff, we got to stop with just complete doom and gloom. At some point, you got to take the bitter with the sweet. This is a morning show. Like, do you really want to talk about just all racism all the time, all Trump all the time, all bitterness all the time, all anger all the time? I don't. Like, for my own mental health, for my own spirit, like, I gotta have some sweet along with the bitter. So, yeah, we talking about candy. Yup, absolutely.
3: Brother Solomon, you just did a sermon, right? You preach, right?
0: I did.
3: What you preach about?
0: Help me, Jesus.
3: There you go, right?
0: Yes.
3: Jesus. Now, we got our kids with Halloween, right? And what they going to dress up like? They ain't going to dress up like Jesus. What they going to dress up like?
0: Some of them might. Now, like I said, my church does what we call a trunk or treat, right? It's an opportunity. Wait a minute. It's an opportunity for us to interact with the community, to evangelize, and to give them some candy. At the kids like candy, man. We can't be so right, so self-righteous that we get to the point where we miss opportunities to interact with people because, oh, we ain't doing that because that's what they do. Nah, we going to do what we need to do in order to reach people where they're at.
3: All right, brother. That's just me. It ain't in our culture. We didn't do it when we were enslaved. Thank God, man. It's not in the Bible. Halloween ain't got nothing. It's a demonic holiday, bro. And I know we do it for fun, you know what I'm saying? But
0: is candy demonic?
3: Got to separate.
0: Did I ask you about demons or did I ask you about candy?
3: But what I'm
0: now, what is your favorite candy, Cliff?
3: Hey, I don't like none of that.
0: Yeah, stop. Yes, you do. Yes, you do.
3: You
0: ain't never eat no candy when you was a kid.
3: Yeah.
0: What candy did you eat when you was a kid?
3: The black one.
0: See, get out of here, man. Bye.
3: Thank you, brother.
0: Bye. Get out of here. You know what I'm saying? I mean, at some point, man, you got to have some sweet along with the bitter. We got to have that. I learned that really during COVID.
1: Mm-hmm.
0: COVID was a very tense and anxiety-ridden time. I don't know if y'all remember, people were dying left and right. I mean, people we know were dying from COVID. We had no idea if we were going to make it to tomorrow. And so I did things like the Soul Food Olympics. Like, we're going to talk about, you know what I mean, who you got. You got chicken or you got turkey? Like, we would do that kind of thing in order to lighten the mood. And again, you know, this is a morning show. You know what I mean? You could listen to us. You could listen to, you know, other folks that's laughing and joking the whole time. You could listen to other folks that's just talking about sports. You could listen to other folks that's just talking about gossip. You got a whole choice of what you can listen to. And so, yeah, we making sure that we give folks some variety in what we do and not just doom and gloom all the time. If y'all want to hear that, y'all talk about that amongst yourselves. But we ain't going to do doom and gloom all the time. Yeah. It's just not going to happen.
1: Yeah, I can't with the, like, Dr. Umar stuff. That right! 24-7 militant. I can't. I get it. We all understand. We got businesses, black people we got to handle. I get it. But we're allowed to have fun.
0: Got
1: I can't
0: to.
1: With the whole, no birthdays, no Halloween, no Christmas, no New Year's Eve. None of that. We black. Just do black stuff. Black. Like, come on. Like, calm down.
0: Yeah.
1: Like, it's fine. We get it. We can have fun, and we can handle our business.
0: Absolutely.
1: Right?
0: and we do both. And right. quite frankly, do it well.
1: Right.
0: You know what I mean? You want to produce this? Come on. you willing to be up at night putting this thing together? Have at it. You know what I mean? See if you can do it better. You know what I'm saying? But right now, I got the mic, and we're going to do what we got to do, man, in order to really both celebrate and inform our people. That's what we're going to do. All the time. Let's go to Marsha from Center City. She's on line four. Go ahead, Marsha.
4: Good morning, Thomas.
0: Hey, how you doing?
4: I'm doing fine. I'm still laughing at you. Now, talking to the brother who just hung up. But I'm trying to keep my voice together.
0: Mm-hmm.
4: I'm sorry, my computer's acting up and my telephone. So okay. I wanted to write an article, but I'm still going to try and do it. Someone's coming today to check out my computer.
0: Okay.
4: But I'm not going to be too long. I just wanted to say thank you for having such a wonderful event.
0: Aww.
4: In the midst of my hustle and bustle and trying to hold on, I needed that. I really did.
0: Yeah.
4: And it was so enjoyable to see your wife.
0: Mm.
4: I haven't seen her since she came down to, you know, for the arts and the entertainment that she and I met over during Oprah's production.
0: Yeah, she told me y'all met on the set of Beloved.
4: Yes, we did. Mm-hmm. She was coming down to audition for an extra position, and I never forgot her. She was so sweet. Mm. Always, and she's still the same.
0: That's my
4: and looks the same.
0: Yep.
4: She's just adorable, absolutely adorable.
0: Thank you.
4: And your daughter, Eve.
0: Yes.
4: I said she's got to be Solomon's daughter.
0: Uh-huh.
4: She looks exactly like you.
0: Oh,
4: and I said, what happened? I said, what was the name of your show? She said, it was Eve. Excuse me. And I said, well, I really miss you not being on the air anymore.
0: Mm-hmm.
4: So hopefully she'll come back on. I loved her. A hot mess. That's what it was called. A hot mess is Eve.
0: Yep.
4: And she knew what to say.
0: Yeah.
4: Just like you. She had the same type of, character and talking about people the way you do, mm-hmm. in a good way.
0: Mm-hmm. Mm-hmm.
4: But I wanted to say thank you. And I have got to say happiness to all of your men up. pardon me, all of your man up volunteers and such in your program, Miss Sherry, who is just as sweet as she can be. Arranged for me to get home safely, and I appreciate that.
0: Mm-hmm.
4: But the young man, when I got out of the car to come into the restaurant, it was a young man who greeted me at the door.
0: Yeah. Nice
4: as he can be, and I said, what is your name? He said Raheem.
0: Rashid. Yep.
4: Yes. Oh my, I said,
0: yep.
4: I was so happy to, he just walked me all the way, found me his chair and everything.
0: Yeah.
4: And he wouldn't take a quarter. You know, mm-hmm. I'd love to show my appreciation when people help me, you know, sometimes. But he said, oh ma'am, I can't take that. I said, why, are you okay? He said, I'm with the program. I'm with Man Up. But
0: yep.
4: I said, oh, you're not allowed to take it. I said, well, I'll leave a donation with Mr. Solomon. Okay?
0: And you did, and thank you so much, and I appreciate that. And Rashid, one of our longtime mentees, he's one of our first mentees, and just a delightful young man. So thank you, Marsha, and thank you for coming out. We're going to go to break on the other side. Now we got to talk about the doom and gloom and misery, because we got to talk about the Eagles. I'm Solomon Jones. This is WURD Radio. OG OJ Spivey's next. We'll be right back.

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2: Good morning, Solomon.
1: And what's good about it? No, I mean, it's bad, man. It's this is a bad morning, but let's talk about it. Let's get to it. In the words of one of our old callers, Rita, the Eagles lost a heartbreaker yesterday with just 1 second left on the clock. What happened?
2: Well, Solomon, a number of things happened. I mean, most people are talking about not kicking it off. Yeah, they kicked the field goal to go up 17-16. They didn't kick the ball into the end zone. And then after that, they didn't tackle until the returner got in the field goal range.
1: Yeah.
2: And then, you know, that gave them enough time, 1 second on the clock, 1 second, Solomon, for Little to kick the field goal to give Jacksonville the win. But then you can go back and diagnose the last drive, even when the Eagles went ahead with the field goal. You know, they left too much time on the clock.
1: Yeah.
2: You know, and yeah. You know, you can't make those type of mistakes where you can't give the opposition 1 second to do anything, one extra second.
1: Yeah.
2: And that's what happened. Mm-hmm. And, you know, Nick Sirianni, he took the blame for it, and rightfully so.
1: Yeah.
2: But what I understand is, you know, a lot of these writers and media guys, you know, they're captive for him 2 weeks in a row. And they say, oh, yeah, well, I would have went for it last week. And now they're saying, oh, you know, you don't kick the ball out of bounds because Jacksonville would have did this. You know, they're all playing a result.
1: Yeah.
2: But the common denominator is you have 3 straight losses by the Eagles, and 2 of those losses you can look directly at the head coach.
1: Yeah, because those are his decisions. I mean, those are the ones. You're not calling the plays on offense or defense. All you do is make decisions about do we go for it on fourth down? You know what I mean? You make decisions like that. And these are absolutely his decisions that are costing us these games. So I'm less concerned about whether or not they kicked it, you know, out of bounds and let him start at the 35, or whether they kicked it to him and let him run. Because, I mean, you should be able to stop a guy on a kick return. I mean, bottom line, you should be able to stop him. You know, you only got a couple of seconds left. You should be able to do that. And so I get that. What I don't get is at the end of the game, why are you not running the ball to run out the clock? Even if you lose a yard or two, so what? You're in field goal range. Your field goal kicker is going to kick this field goal. Run the ball so you can run the clock out. That I didn't understand.
2: Yeah, you have to do everything you can to keep that clock running, especially when the opposition has 0 timeout.
1: Right.
2: 0 timeout.
1: Right.
2: And, you know, going back to Sirianni real quick, Solomon, you know, as we say, you know, in the culture, you have one job.
1: That's right.
2: One job.
1: One.
2: Right? And I tweeted yesterday. It says, okay, well, you have a wounded team. You have a battered and beaten team, and they play like hell.
1: Yeah.
2: To get that win.
1: Yeah.
2: You cannot be the reason why they lose.
1: Yeah. You're right. You're right. You are absolutely right. I think we got a player in Willie Lampkin. You know, this dude.
2: I know you're happy about that.
1: I am. You know, I'm all about the line, bruh. I am all about the line.
2: Yeah.
1: So, your backup to the backup center played well. You know, Tyler Steen was in and out, but you had somebody else come in and you know, hold it down for him. So, you know, I'm happy with the fact that the line looks better. And there are some positives to take out of it, man. But to lose the game with 1 second left, just heartbreaking, man. I know if my heart is breaking, I can only imagine the players.
2: Yeah, I mean, you heard it some in the locker room. I mean, you know, Jake Elliott had to answer questions for his head coach. Jalen Hurts, you know, trying not to throw his head coach under the bus.
1: Yep.
2: I mean, and Jordan Mailata saying that his brain hurts. I mean, you feel for these guys.
1: Yeah.
2: Going back to the offensive line. They held up well, considering, right?
1: Yeah.
2: You know, mind you, they only had 22 yards rushing, and you know, you're really playing with, you know, elevated practice squad guys.
1: That's right.
2: And they didn't get much out of their running game you know, with both Shipley and Pierce. I know Pierce, I know Shipley had the touchdown, but, I mean, it is really miraculous that he even had a chance to win that game
1: yep.
2: by having only 22 yards rushing.
1: Yep.
2: And, you know, the offense is still inept in the second half. We're still trying to figure that out. But Jalen Hurts did enough to take his team down the field
1: yeah.
2: and give them the lead
1: yeah.
2: With 8 seconds to go. But then, you know, it's another collapse, man. It's inexcusable.
1: It is. I
2: love you, try to frame.
1: It is. You know, you got special teams players basically starting. You know what I mean? For real, for real.
2: Well, the thing, too, about, you know, not kicking it out of bounds, I mean, you had them run back a touchdown at the
1: yeah.
2: beginning of the game.
1: Right.
2: But it was called back, and, you know, Trotter Jr. got kicked out, which I thought was bogus.
1: I thought so, too.
2: They were just wrestling.
1: Right. You know what I mean? Did anybody punch anybody? I didn't see any of that.
2: No punches were thrown.
1: Right.
2: Just wrestling, you know?
1: Yeah. Yeah.
2: So, but that was all the more reason, in my opinion, not to, you know, kick it to those guys because they already ran it back. So,
1: right.
2: You know, it's a number of problems, and it's why they're 2-3 right now, and they're trying to lick their wounds, and, you know, people want Nick Sirianni said on the stick, and I can't blame them.
1: Yeah. But they're not firing Nick Sirianni. Y'all might as well forget
2: that. Not at this point.
1: No. More than one Super Bowl, been to two. He's not getting fired. They might reevaluate at the end of the season, but right now you rolling with what you got, which brings me to my next question. The Eagles traded lineman Cam Jurgens for future draft picks after Lane Johnson retired. As the injuries mount, is the team looking to the future, or are they trying to win now?
2: Well, Howie Rosen's philosophy has always been you always try to win now, but he always has another, you know, eye on the future. So, you know, he says that they weren't trying to trade Cam Jurgens. You know, you can believe that if you want to. But if you get a future second-round pick for a guy, you know, who's, you know, first of all, injured,
1: yeah.
2: And, you know, you don't, and he hasn't been playing well,
1: mm-hmm.
2: I guess you have to take that.
1: Mm-hmm.
2: But like you said, you know, this opened up the window for guys like, you know, Lampkin to come in. And
1: yeah.
2: we all saw him at training camp.
1: Yeah.
2: He was a fan favorite. The coaches seemed to like him, and he held his own. So hopefully once Barkley comes back, they can get this running game, you know, right, and these guys have a full week of practice together. We'll see if Kendall comes back at center. But I think the future does look bright. But, you know, they have to improve. But the overall offense has to improve.
1: Yeah.
2: And the defense is coming along. They're playing well for the most part. You know, as bleak as it looked and as heartbreaking as these last 2 weeks were, they're not dead. So they're 2-3. And you look at the division. I mean, look at that Washington Giants game yesterday.
1: Yeah, it was.
2: I mean, everybody's equal in that division pretty much. So we'll see what happens. But the Eagles have a lot of adjustments to make.
1: Yeah, absolutely. Got to recognize, and we'll talk about this later, but recognize the passing of Mike Ditka. He's a former Eagle as well. I think he played tight end for the Eagles. In his career.
2: Yeah, played a couple years
1: with
2: the Eagles after his days with the Chicago Bears
1: and
2: went on to Dallas. Then also, you know, became a Super Bowl winning head coach with the Bears, you know. So that was a big loss for the NFL and, you know, good for Sam Bice as well.
1: Mm-hmm.
2: I know he had his run-ins with Obama, but he was great with the NFL. So.
1: Mm-hmm. Absolutely. So the UN Human Rights Office has condemned the racist abuse of Coco Gauff and called for solidarity to help push back against racism and sexism. What happened with Coco Gauff, and is it part of a larger pattern?
2: Well, as Coco Gauff was playing in the China Open, you know, she received some racist comments, you know, through her social media.
1: Mm.
2: And, you know, it's uncalled for. And, you know, she made light of it. And it's crazy because whenever, you know, black people, black women in particular here, you know, they call out the racism. And it's not anything new. I mean, you know, Naomi Osaka has dealt with it.
1: Mm-hmm.
2: We know the Williams sisters have dealt with it, you know, within the last 20, 25 years or so. Seems like, you know, there's an attack, you know, on black women athletes. And, you know, even look at it at the NBA. I mean, congratulations to Angel Reese, who made it to the WNBA Finals. But,
1: yeah.
2: you know, she's been under attack just as far as, you know, racist comments on social media. You know, everybody has, you know, those Twitter fingers and them social media fingers mm-hmm. and everything, you know, being cowardly. And, you know, that will affect you every now and then, you yeah. know. So, you know, they're doing their best, you know, to play well, doing their job. You know, she's been a champion and all those things. But, you know, in this current climate, Solomon, it makes everything worse. And it you know, seems to empower, you know, all these bigots and racists to, you know, go after black people and particularly, you know, these black women athletes.
1: You know, it's a deep thing because why the UN got to say something? Why isn't, you know, the U.S. government saying anything? Or even, you know, it's just it's terrible when on an international stage they know what's going on, but everybody here act like they don't.
2: Yeah, well, that goes to show you what's going on because yeah. they're all in on it too.
1: Yeah.
2: I mean, they not only in on it, they encourage it. Mm-hmm. And, you know, that comes from the White House on down.
1: Yeah.
2: And you know, until we put a stop to it, or you know, we exercise our rights to, you know, get these people out of here, it's going to keep happening. I mean, you know, racists are going to be racist no matter what.
1: Yep.
2: But when you're empowered and you feel like there's going to be no consequences for, you know, the comments and the threats that you make, that's it's right. going to keep going on.
1: That's right. Agreed. So let's talk about the Sixers because, of course, they are trying to get it together. They lost to the Celtics in a preseason blowout. Can the team gel in time for the regular season? What do you think? What do you think?
2: Well, I think so. And even when the regular season starts, Solomon, it's going to take some time for them to gel
1: mm-hmm.
2: Because, you know, we can only take so much with these preseason games. They got one more, I think, Friday or Saturday playing Boston. You know, that should be interesting, but, you know, they probably won't be able to play. We'll see. But, you know, they look good so far. I'm very impressed with Jaylen Brown. I was impressed the other night in Brooklyn with Dean Wade. You already know what Maxey and Edgecombe can do.
1: Yeah.
2: And you look at LeBron, I mean, just by him being a point forward, man, you saw how early he was getting those guys involved. I mean, you know, throwing those passes under the basket to get to Edgecombe and Jaylen Brown. I mean, you see these guys are going to run. Now, they're probably not going to run as much when Embiid on the floor, and it looks right. like he still has to get into some basketball shape. It's going to take a while for them to gel, but I would just encourage fans to just kind of enjoy the ride, you know, while they try to figure this out. And it's a long season, but, you know, it's exciting and it's encouraging, I think.
1: Yeah, I think so, too. So we'll see what happens. What you writing about this week, OJ?
2: Well, you know, it got to revert back to the Eagles, Solomon, and it's almost sounded like a broken record, you know, with your head coach costing your team's games. And, again, you know, these guys are fighting hard. And, you know, they could easily be 4-1.
1: Yeah.
2: But as Bill Parcells says, you are what you are. But, you know, they got to get it together. They got a good Carolina team coming in next week. So they have to get back to winning. And, you know, I'll be there. I'll cover it. And I'll write about it.
1: All right. That is O.J. Spivey, award-winning sports writer for the Philadelphia Tribune. O.J., as always, thanks so much.
2: Thank you, Sal.
1: All right, we're going to go to break on the other side. We're going to talk with Dr. Tim Golden, lawyer, critical race theorist, about what is going on the national stage. I'm Solomon Jones. We'll be right back.

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1: We're looking at heavy delays still around the Schuylkill westbound between City Ave and Gladwin. Also, 476 is seeing delays northbound from the Baltimore Pike all the way towards the Media Bypass. Moving through Easton Road between County Line Road and Tullis Avenue over in Warrington Township. Watch for an accident, according to our friends at Bucks County. Watch for delays coming in on the north and southbound sides. Also, Welsh Road near Computer Avenue in Upper Moreland. Watch for an accident as well. Chris Garrett, Total Traffic.
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2: Here's your latest extended weather forecast for the Philadelphia area. A chance of showers this morning, then some sunshine with a high near 74. Partly cloudy tonight, low around 57. For Tuesday, mostly cloudy through mid-morning, then gradual clearing with a high near 77. Sunny with a high near 80 on Wednesday. Mostly sunny and much cooler for Thursday with a high near 68. Showers are likely for Friday. Otherwise, mostly cloudy with a high near 70. Break out the jackets for the weekend. Mostly sunny, breezy, and much cooler for Saturday, the high near 56. Sunny and even cooler for Sunday, the high near 54. Once again for today, a chance of showers this morning, then some sunshine with the high near 74. I'm Ed Evans with your Philadelphia weather.
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3: When 300,000 black women lose their jobs in less than a year, when 350,000 black Haitians could be kicked out of the country, when the history of our people is pried off the walls with crowbars, you need a word. 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

0: Dr. Tim Golden. Brilliant?
1: If something is wrong when things go right for black people, then that suggests that everything goes right when things go wrong for black people.
0: Hard-hitting.
1: White nationalist domestic terrorism says black people have no business being equal participants in American democracy.
0: Real.
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0: 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Right now on Wake Up With Word.
2: Good morning. 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And I want to welcome you back to Wake Up With Word. Joining us now, Dr. Tim Golden. He is a visiting professor of philosophy at Whitman College. For 20 years, he was a criminal defense attorney in Philadelphia and in the federal courts. Tim, good morning.
3: Good morning, Solomon. Great to be with you this morning. Thanks for having me.
2: Absolutely, man. It's a pleasure. So, got to ask you, man. So, you watching this thing yesterday. It's 1 second left, and the Eagles blow the game. What were you thinking, man, as you watching this?
3: Well, Solomon, it was a total emotional roller coaster because, of course, Jalen Hurts, the offense couldn't do anything all day. You got a patchwork offensive line, couldn't run the ball. And somehow Jalen Hurts gets the team within field goal range to kick what I'm sure everybody thought was the game-winning field goal.
2: Yep.
3: Right? So I'm all, you know, elated and feeling good. And then I'm watching the kick return, and I'm thinking to myself, why didn't Jake Elliott just kick that out of the end zone?
2: Yeah.
3: That way you force them into a gadget play with 8 seconds left, and the game is basically over.
2: Yeah.
3: So then my heart is pounding because I'm seeing this guy pick up all this yardage on the kick return. He gets tackled, and I think, okay, game over. And then when the refs put a second back on the clock, I immediately plunge into the abyss of Eagle fan sadness, right? And I watched them kick the field goal, and I just turned off my TV. And it was especially hard for me because the game started at 9:30 Eastern. I was up at 6:30 in the morning out here on the West Coast watching that game.
2: Man,
3: so
2: man.
3: it was an early morning disappointment, just bad coaching. Bad coaching. That ball has to be kicked out of the end zone. You force them into one trick play, and you come home with a quality win against a good opponent, and instead now of being 2 weeks in a row, instead of being 4-1, you're 2-3. I guess the good news is that our defense really showed up yesterday, and that the NFC East is so bad, we might just find a way to still win the division anyway.
2: Yeah, we'll see. So the other thing that happened yesterday was a federal judge, Jennifer Rashan, ruled that President Donald Trump has to cancel any remaining TV commercials paid for with millions in taxpayer money to promote his political message. What does the law say about using public money to pay for government ads, and why did these commercials cross the line?
3: Solomon, what the law says about using public money to pay for campaign ads is that no money that Congress appropriates for other purposes shall be used to promote, quote, publicity or propaganda. And that's that's what's called a standard legislative rider that goes along with just about all congressional appropriations bills, right? That this money is being earmarked for a certain source, and you're not going to be able to use it to promote. Again, the language of the statute is publicity and propaganda, and which includes campaign ads. Which this one, the ads that the president ran, certainly qualify in that category. But we shouldn't be surprised because breaking the law has never been a problem for the president. Right? He's pushing the envelope. He's pushing the boundaries of the rule of law at every turn, and there were, if I'm not mistaken, there were $20 million public dollars that have been already spent. And yes, the recent ruling prohibits the president from doing anything in the future, but there's no plan to restore that $20 million to the congressional or to the national treasury.
4: Right.
3: So it's again, the law generally prohibits it, but that's never, the president is known to never let the law get in his way. He will do whatever, and this administration seemingly will do whatever it can to ensure that the president secures every political advantage possible, and with his poll numbers underwater and the midterm elections just a few weeks away, he's doing everything he can, and sadly, he's able to do it with impunity.
4: Yeah.
3: I mean, as Solomon, I guess this is an official act,
4: yep,
3: right?
4: Yep.
3: I guess the administration's use of public money for the president's political message is an official act that would be immune from criminal prosecution. So not a whole lot you can do with that. And I think we have to begin to analyze these issues in terms of official acts to reinforce just how terrible Trump versus the United States was as a decision that has essentially given the president immunity over almost anything he does while in office.
4: I mean, it's really scary, and that's why, and I wrote about it a few weeks ago, how the Supreme Court really does have to be held accountable for what's happening right now, because they put this in place. They allowed this to happen, and you and many legal minds across the country, when that case came up, believed that, okay, it's no way in the world they're going to allow for a president to have immunity, and they did. Any official act you commit, any official act you do, you have immunity, and it's like, what?
3: And even if you commit, and even if it's an unofficial act, if you can't use evidence against the president that came from any official act that he engaged in to reach that decision or to engage in the alleged criminal behavior. Mm. So This is what we get. I hope that someday Trump versus United States gets revisited and overturned, because I think it was fundamentally wrong when it was decided, and I think it's wrong today and will continue to be wrong as long as presidents are allowed to do essentially what they wish, and the public has to suffer from it.
4: Yeah, that's not, you never give just a person just blanket immunity. That's crazy.
3: It's insane, Solomon.
4: Oh,
3: insane.
4: Goodness. Lord have mercy. So let's talk about the Justice Department, because under Harmeet Dhillon, who now runs the Civil Rights Division, the Justice Department has dropped numerous cases, changed its focus. What was the Civil Rights Division meant to do, and what does it do now under this second Trump administration?
3: Solomon, in July of 1964, when President Lyndon Baines Johnson signed the Civil Rights Act, It was very standard to put the Justice Department in charge of its implementation.
4: Mm-hmm.
3: And that meant that all of its provisions would be rigorously enforced by the executive branch of government, again, responsible for carrying out the mandates in that law. And so originally it was designed to protect the most vulnerable people. In fact, Solomon, the Justice Department itself was founded in the wake of the Civil War during Reconstruction with the express purpose of providing legal protection for the most vulnerable of American citizens. And so what we've seen since then is, over the years, we have ideologues on the far right, many of them people of color, like the attorney in charge of the Civil Rights Division now, many of them people of color, some from immigrant communities who have completely aligned with the president's ideology, and they see the Justice Department's work not as a work that is supposed to ensure fairness and justice for historically disadvantaged communities, and also, by the way, for students with disabilities or for any of the other efforts in education that that the Justice Department has backed away from. And instead of that, they see it as their attempt to execute their grievances against all the people who they think have been doing the president's message wrong. And the result has been that you've lost a lot of career prosecutors from that division who are subject matter experts on civil rights and civil rights legislation, and they've been replaced with Trump administration ideologues that have theoretical qualifications. Many of them have clerked for federal judges, and they are lawyers, and they have good quality legal educations, but they are implementing an agenda that says correcting historical injustices that are the result of racism is itself racist. And so they're pushing against that, and that essentially turns the Justice Department on its head. So this is what we're dealing with right now coming out of the Justice Department Civil Rights Division. The division has done a complete 180, and instead of recognizing that the reality of racism doesn't really stop just because time has passed, they have said that we're going to do things like go after UCLA and go after law schools that they are saying, and colleges and universities that they are saying are discriminating against whites and Asians, and, you know, black people aren't the only ones discriminated against. And all of that might be true, but the question we have to ask ourselves is, do any of those dynamics justify this kind of radical reversal to ultimately work against justice instead of working for it? And the answer to that question, I think, is no.
4: You know, you alluded to something that is kind of an underlying issue with all of this, that you have many people of color who are implementing these policies against other people of color. One of them, of course, Harmeet Dillon, who is running the Civil Rights Division. She immigrated here as a child from India with her parents. She's a naturalized U.S. citizen. Other people are having their naturalized citizenship revoked. You know what I mean?
3: Exactly.
4: Oh, God. I mean, you know, when you see this, Tim, what are your thoughts?
3: Well, this is a reality that has to be acknowledged, Solomon. There are a group of immigrants who know that who believe that their best strategy in the United States is to position themselves as close to white people as possible, and so that means they have to essentially adopt the MAGA anti-DEI message. And with very little by way of nuance or analysis, they just parrot the president's anti-black agenda, and the president

0: damage to his advantage without ever caring about racial justice at all. He doesn't care about it at all. And the people who he uses to promote this message, who are black, are people, I don't want to say they don't think for themselves, but they, I mean, she grew up, you know, she came here from India. She doesn't understand United States history. She doesn't understand the racial dynamics in this country. I bet you she doesn't even understand the history of the Justice Department and how it was originated and what it took to end Jim Crow. She doesn't have any real appreciation for that. People who aren't from this country don't always understand that. And the president knows that. And so his attitude is, if I can put a black face out there, if I can put someone out there to parrot my message, then that will insulate me from charges of racism. And meanwhile, I can still carry out my anti-black policies, and I can do so in peace.
1: It's deep stuff. That is lawyer and critical race theorist Dr. Tim Golden. He is a visiting professor of philosophy at Whitman College for 20 years. He was a criminal defense attorney in Philadelphia and in the federal courts. Tim, as always, thanks so much.
0: Thanks so much, Solomon. Take care.
1: All right. We're going to go to break on the other side. We're going to continue the show right here on WURD.

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2: Ron Street still closed at this point, coming in both on the north and southbound sides near the areas of Oxford Avenue. Oxford Avenue still closed as well. All is closed due to police activity still active in the area. Also, watch for flooding still being reported around 33rd Street near South Street and Walnut Street. Chris Garrett, Total Traffic.
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2: The more emotion you pour into anything, the more of that thing you receive. In other words, you can say one thing and do another. And as we well know, many of us typically say all the right things, but do we do them? Because what we have done is we've taken the laws of attraction and misapplied them. We don't take serious the things that we feel we deserve enough in order for them to manifest into our lives. And how do you stop that? Real simple. Monitor what you feel. What you constantly think about, that is exactly what you get.
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2: Lil Wayne has his sights set on Anita Baker to perform at his wedding, revealing the legendary singer as his top choice for his upcoming nuptials with 23-year-old fiancé Madison Maddie Cannon. And Wayne acknowledged that he wouldn't want to put any pressure on the 68-year-old. I heard that she's getting a bit tired of performing, and I wouldn't want to stress her in any way, so if not, then I'd go with Keith Sweat or Babyface.
3: Soulja Boy is looking to crank things up in D.C. because the rapper is teasing a run for president in 2028. The rapper dropped a surprise announcement on Instagram Sunday, posting Soulja Boy 2028 alongside a message about his plans to potentially trade the recording studio for the Oval Office.
2: And Mike Ditka, one of the most legendary figures in NFL history, has died. It is with profound sadness that we announce the passing of our beloved husband, father, grandfather, and friend Mike Ditka. The Ditka family shared, Ditka famously led the 1985 Chicago Bears to a Super Bowl victory and was later inducted into the Pro Football Hall of Fame. And that is what's trending right here on WURD Radio. So, you know, Mike Ditka has passed away, former Eagle, coach of the 1985 Chicago Bears with that legendary defense. And, you know, may he rest in peace.
3: Yep, former Eagle. Won the Super Bowl with the Dallas Cowboys, though. Just won. That's where his ring comes from,
2: man.
3: You know. Just,
2: come on,
3: you know,
2: bro.
3: Just had to put it out.
2: I know. And I'm sorry, when was that? How long ago? I'm just checking. You know, I want to make sure I have my history straight. You know I'm a history buff. You know, I just want to make sure I got it straight. Yeah. We'll see. Because, you know, we all right now, we all in the same boat.
3: Yeah, we're one in the same.
2: Losing right these now. Games, you know. I mean, you know, some of them in terrible fashion, some of them at the last second. Doesn't matter. An L is an L, just like a W is a W. We watching all this stuff like, Lord, it's bad. So we were talking off the air. I feel like this is the preseason, you know. But now we 5 games in. Now y'all got to get it straight.
3: Yeah.
2: You know what I mean? But this is the preseason, and all of these guys injured on the Eagles, like half the team is out. You know, with these injuries, and so what good did it do you not to play him in the preseason? You might as well have played him then. Let him get injured then.
3: Yeah, that's what it's looking like. And like you said, as bad as things look on both our parts, it's still very early in the season.
2: Yeah.
3: You know, it's 5 games in, so a team can still somehow get it together and go on a run.
2: Yeah.
3: You know, it's the NFL. Crazier things have happened.
2: They absolutely have. Here's a crazy thing. Soulja Boy running for president.
3: Yeah.
2: Come on, man. Sit down.
3: I can't stand when, like, celebrities do this. We saw the same thing with Kanye West.
2: Yeah.
3: And to me, like, I don't know if, like, somebody is, like, when we see this happen, if they're being, like, paid to do this.
2: Right.
3: Or what, because it's the same situation where it's somebody who has zero chance of winning.
2: Right.
3: But you can do just enough damage to keep somebody else from winning.
2: Yeah.
3: Because, you know, he's barely going to get votes if he runs for president.
2: Right.
3: But he might just get that, like, 5% of young folks who, you know, like, they relate to him because, you know, the age and everything like that. Like, yeah, I'm going to go for Soulja Boy, knowing that's basically just a waste of vote.
2: But his real hit was what, 2009?
3: That was his biggest hit.
2: Okay.
3: That was his biggest hit. But, I mean, he's had more since then. He's, you know, still does stuff on the music side. But, but yeah, that was his... That's what made him, you know, take off.
2: Right. And that was, what, 17 years ago?
3: Yeah, it was a while ago. Yeah.
2: You know what I mean? Like, is he really still?
3: In age, no.
2: Okay.
3: In mentality, yes. Yeah, still relates to the young folks.
2: Yeah, yeah. So, good luck with that. Meanwhile, you got Lil Wayne. Lil Wayne said, look, I got a young girl I'm marrying. She's 23.
3: She don't know who Anita Baker is.
2: No, she don't even know who that is. And I want, you know, Auntie Anita to sing at the wedding.
3: I mean, I'm not mad at it. I mean, Anita Baker singing at your wedding, that's definitely, you know.
2: Yeah, that's big.
3: Yeah, that's definitely something memorable.
2: Man.
3: I don't know. I've thought about that. Like, if I had those resources, if I would want, like, an artist to sing at my wedding, but I don't know, that could backfire on you, though. Like, you know, like, yeah, it would be cool if I could have, like, Usher come sing at my wedding, but at the same time, I don't want my bride sitting there googly-eyed because Usher's sitting there singing at the wedding.
2: How about,
3: you know,
2: that? Right? Like, nah, I don't want nobody outshining me.
3: Right, I'm supposed to be the centerpiece here. She's over there blushing for.
2: Right, right. Now, he said if he couldn't get her, he'd get Keith Sweat. Yeah. Keith Sweat can't sing.
3: No, I wouldn't want Keith Sweat swinging him, singing
2: and at especially
3: wedding.
2: Live? You gonna let Keith swing Keith Sweat sing live? That's a really bad mistake.
3: Yeah.
2: Don't let that happen ever, anywhere. So, especially at your wedding.
3: Right.
2: Now I'm back to the fact that the bride is 23.
3: Yeah.
2: And Lil Wayne is 44. He almost twice her age.
3: Yeah, the bride's his daughter's age.
2: You know what I mean? Yeah. He almost twice her age. To each his own, right? Love is where you find it. That's who you love, and they love you, long as they really love you, right? That's cool. Do your thing. I couldn't do it. Because what are we going to talk about?
3: Yeah.
2: Like, how can we relate to each other? We from two different generations. I mean, you young enough to be my daughter. I couldn't do it.
3: Yeah, that is a huge age gap. You know, there's a lot of, you know, couples that have age gaps. You know what I'm saying? That's so normal. But, I mean, this is, I mean, literally half your age.
2: Yeah. Not me. I love the fact that my wife and I are around the same age, right? I love that because there's so many levels that we can relate on. You know what I mean? Now, if she was 10 years younger, there still would be so many levels we could relate on. But 20? That's a lot. 20's a lot.
3: That is.
2: You know what I mean? Man, oh, man, oh, man. No. Because I'll be looking at you like, and then my daughter, and you know Eve, you know she ain't playing. Eve would be like, what you want with my dad?
3: Right.
2: You know what I mean? Yeah, but you know, I mean, love is where you find it. Again, you know, be happy and prosperous and all of that. But I couldn't do it. Not my daughter's age.
3: Nah,
2: man. Nah. So I want to hear from you. Give me a call, 215-634-8065. That, of course, the number you can call to get in on the conversation right here at WURD Radio. And let us know your comments on this morning's show, 215-634-8065. That, of course, the number you can call to get in on the conversation right here at WURD Radio. Talking about, of course, all of our trending stories. And today is a holiday, right? It's Columbus Day. For me, it's Indigenous Peoples Day. I'm sorry I can't celebrate Columbus. That's just a big no for me. But the holiday coming up that a lot of people it will engage in one way or the other, Halloween. What's your favorite candy, man? What's the one that if that house was giving it out, 12-year-old you would go back again and again and again? Now, nobody named the one that I'm thinking of. And I liked it better when I was a kid than I do now. Now I feel like they've put more sugar in it than I like. But back in the day, this was my candy. Y'all give me a call. Let me know. 215-634-8065. Renee from West Oak Lane is on line one. Go ahead, Renee.
1: Yeah. Good morning, Solomon, good morning. Fahim, and Word People, Word Family. I just want to say mine's just a Reese's Cup, but I like those Reese's Pieces, the new ones they have. They like M&M's.
2: Yeah.
1: They have peanut butter inside.
2: Uh-huh.
1: Yeah, but I just want to say condolence to the officer and his family. And also, Solomon, I want to compliment you and your family, your wife, everybody, man up, and your ministry. I just had one word, spectacular, on that.
2: Thank you.
1: I just can't get over, did this president and administration get Mike Tyson for brownie points?
2: I think they did.
1: Did they do that? And I know presidents get celebrities to endorse them, but this is a little bit too far.
2: Yeah.
1: And he's representing the Republicans and the presidents. I wonder how much they paid him.
2: Mike Tyson, though, has known Donald Trump for years. Okay. It's like, now, who was the other guy, the football player with the Giants? You know who I'm talking about, Fahim, the Giants football player. He was a pass rusher, linebacker.
3: Strahan?
2: Not Strahan.
3: Oh, Lawrence Taylor.
2: Lawrence Taylor.
1: Oh, yeah, Lawrence Taylor.
2: Taylor. Herschel Walker played for the New Jersey Generals, and Donald Trump paid him a boatload of money to pay for that USFL team that eventually tanked. So these are the people he's going to trot out. These are the people he knows from sports and have known for years and have done stuff for them and that kind of thing. You know, I'm not listening to them. I mean, that really is the bottom line for me.
1: I mean, like, I was like, startled by,
2: yeah.
1: You know, it's like, it seemed like they really desperate, you
2: yeah.
1: know, and they know their mojo is running out, and
2: yeah.
1: they're pulling out all these people and stuff, like, Tim said, they're pulling out everything they can, you know.
2: Yep, they are.
1: But all I got to say, Solomon, everybody enjoy the day, and please vote blue. Please, people, please.
2: I hear you, Renee. Thank you for your call this morning on WURD. Gail from the Northeast is online, too. Go ahead, Gail.
4: Good morning, Solomon.
2: Good morning.
4: And we're family. Good morning. How's everybody?
2: Good. How are you?
4: I'm great. My favorite candy is peanut chew, but I love Reese's too. So it's like,
2: it's a tie.
4: Oh my God. Which one? And I will. I'm like the little boy that says, where the mother asked him, you can't go to one of those vans. He said, well, what if he has Reese's piece? He has Reese's. And she said, no, you can't. They could do something. He says, but she said, even if they have two, he said, yeah. But thank you. The event was phenomenal.
2: Oh, thank you, Gail.
4: And I told my son, he came to pick me up. He said, well, did you bring me anything? Because I had to work. And I said, I have something for you.
2: Uh-huh.
4: And he went home, and his wife was like, well, where did you get that? Well, I picked up my mom.
2: Uh-huh.
4: And he said, Mom, this food was so good. So it goes a long way.
2: There you go. There you go.
4: But phenomenal event.
2: Thank you.
4: And it makes me so proud to see you and your wife working together, and the shout that you gave everybody, because
2: yeah.
4: we work as a unit,
2: yep.
4: and that's beautiful.
2: Yep.
4: But when it comes to the man that's literally driving our country into the ground,
2: mm-hmm.
4: We sit there and we look at him. Not as remarkable, but the worst of everyone. And he doesn't care, because he's going to continue to rob this country
2: yeah.
4: until there is no more. And to put laws in, like I said before, to defund Black America, because he's literally at no turn leaving any stone unturned to keep coming after. And that is what bothers me about these Black Trump supporters, because you can see what he's doing, but yet you'll get there and he'll say, good boy, and thank you for your support,
2: mm-hmm.
4: while he's literally stabbing everybody in the back. So this is just reprehensible.
2: It is.
4: But I want to sit there and say, for the man who shot the, sometimes these mental health breaks
2: mm-hmm.
4: are unbelievable.
2: Mm-hmm.
4: And he might have not had that many charges that was sick.
2: Mm.
4: And he got gainfully employed, but the mental health, if you don't keep getting help, it's a break.
2: Yeah.
4: And he just, and with all this going on the news about the cops and how they're treating these Black men and killing them, some people just can't take it anymore.
2: Hmm.
4: And it's sad that the break causes you to go out and kill other people.
2: Yeah.
4: Because there's enough people being killed out here on a regular basis.
2: Hmm.
4: Than to see have somebody sitting in a tree and shooting down people. That's horrible.
2: Yep, it is.
4: So I pray for all of us, and definitely the family, that
2: yeah.
4: somehow we understand mental health, that it goes for everybody,
2: mm-hmm.
4: not just one group.
2: Yep.
4: But thank you. Have a blessed day.
2: You too. Thank you, Gail. We're going to go to break. On the other side, we're going to continue the show. I'm Solomon Jones. This is WURD Radio. We'll be right back.

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0: 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And I want to welcome you back to Wake Up with Word. We are, of course, taking your calls at 215-634-8065. That is 215-634-8065. That is the number you can call to get in on the conversation right here at WURD Radio and let us know your comments on this morning's show. So we're talking about a number of things, man, including our trending story, Soulja Boy talking about he gonna run for president. See, I feel like once Trump came down that escalator in 2016 talking about he running for president, and for me it felt like when he did it, he didn't think he was gonna win. It was a way for him to get his name out there. It was a way for him to promote his business. It was a way for him to improve his brand. And then when he won, again, losing the popular vote, but winning the key states that he needed to win, he was surprised and really didn't know what, you know, kind of how to navigate that thing. But now he's back for a second time. And now it's like, okay, I know all the people that could stop me. I know all the people who could check me. I know all of the levers of government. And he systematically eliminated a whole lot of that stuff. And now we are just kind of in the wake of, you know, the mess that can be created when you put somebody in charge who really is not in it for you. They're in it for themselves. And we're watching the results of that, how you like them gas prices and prices on everything else right now. And then he would say that it's Zelensky's fault. You know, just a name out the hat. Let's see, who can I blame? I know Ukraine is their fault. It's Zelensky. And that's why your diesel price. So no, is you. You know, and so when I see somebody like a Soulja Boy or Stephen A. Smith or whoever else talking about, well, I might run for president, it's like, we've been down this road. We've seen this show before. Ain't no way in the world you could ever get my vote.
1: Yeah.
0: And you don't know what you're doing. You just some celebrity. No. Yeah. Nope.
1: It opened the floodgates to this type of stuff. And again, I hate it because it just stands in the way of somebody who can actually get in there and change things.
0: Yeah.
1: You know, because like I said, it's going to be a very small amount of people. But just like we saw when Kanye West ran, just like we saw when Cornel West ran, so if Soulja Boy is to do this, I guarantee you somebody is going to call this station and be like, you know what? That's why I'm voting for Soulja Boy.
0: Yeah.
1: Like, that's the stuff I hate about it.
0: Yeah, me too. Me too. Because these are people, A, who could never win. That's number one. But B, if they did win, what's Soulja Boy going to do? You have no idea how government, I guarantee you, you have no idea how government works. You know, it's crazy stuff, man. But this is where we are. So I want to hear from you. Give me a call, 215-634-8065. That, of course, the number you can call to get in on the conversation right here at WURD Radio and let us know your comments on this morning's show, 215-634-8065. Number of people, of course, weighing in on Facebook, including Teresa Davila, who said, let's not forget the Heritage Foundation jumped on his back and will ride him until they make America white again. That part. Gail Robinson said, yes, he did. He removed barriers to install Project 2025 with little or no pushback. That part right there. Lucy Little said, of all the shows on Word, I am hooked on Wake Up with Solomon Jones and Fahim so much that I am checking out the Facebook replays. Thank you, Lucy. I appreciate that. And, you know, we just want to give you something that can make you think and make you laugh and make you move and sometimes make you mad, make you do something, you know, beyond just listening. Like, you know, it's just a lot, man. It's a lot that we have to do. And I believe that it's some stuff we have to get done for our people. We can't be here just with this platform and just like, you know, it's for us. Nah, man, it's for our people. It's for all of us. It's so that we can move in a way that brings us forward and allows us to advance. And we can have a little bit of laughter, a little bit of fun along the way. But at the end of the day, we actually doing something. That's what it has to be about for me, man. That's always been the vision from day one. So thank you, Lucy. Appreciate that. We got some. Linda Shields said, my candy was licorice. As I got older, I don't eat much candy. I like mixed nuts with low salt, almond joy, and Hershey's with almonds. Now, I like Twizzlers. Mm-hmm. You like Twizzlers? It's a red,
1: it's okay,
0: twisty licorice, you know. Yeah. But like the black licorice, I can't.
1: No.
0: It's just not my flavor.
1: Yeah, I mean, as I've gotten older, I've kind of like gotten out of like most candy other than chocolate.
0: Yeah, I like chocolate.
1: You know, like I still eat a lot of, you know, I'll still eat chocolate. You know, Reese's is my favorite. But as far as stuff like, you know, like any type of like gummy type candy and stuff that you eat a lot of as a kid, I don't really mess with those anymore.
0: Now, my son, he got allergies, so he can't eat chocolate or nuts.
1: Oh, wow.
0: So he eats Airheads. He likes Airheads and, you know, stuff like that. But for me, my candy back in the day, Baby Ruth.
1: Okay.
0: Baby Ruth.
1: Okay. Baby Ruth. Yeah, Baby Ruths are good.
0: Oh, man.
1: Yeah, I actually think I like them slightly over Snickers.
0: Yeah, me too. Give me a Baby Ruth, man. And they lumpy too. Mm-hmm. You know what I mean? Like, it's not all. Yeah, give me a Baby Ruth. That's my candy. If you giving that out at your crib, I'm going to come back. Like, why does Ballhead Man keep coming back with his bag? 215-634-8065. That, of course, the number you can call to get in on the conversation right here at WURD Radio. Teresa Davila said, when a young interviewer asked Mike Tyson about his legacy, he responded, Who the F cares about me when I'm gone? Of course, he supports Trump. I would blame it on the tattoo ink crossing blood-brain barrier, but he's always been a little bit off. So that's Teresa's opinion. You got Linda Shields saying, I think Donald Trump has some immigration issues on Fetterman's family. This is the only reason I could think of him being a turncoat. That's interesting, because his wife did immigrate from, I believe, from somewhere in South America. I have to look it up. But his wife, lovely lady, and she's somebody who immigrated to America. So, you know, maybe. I don't know. I just think that Fetterman, maybe this is who he was the whole time, and he just, you know, he bided his time and did, you know, he did the whole, I'm a Democrat, I'm progressive, I'm, you know, he has done a complete 180. And the voters, I think, should feel betrayed, because this is somebody who presented himself one way, and then when he got into that position, completely flipped on all of us. So we're watching, and we're going to do what we got to do in this election. He is not up for election yet. Senators get 6 years. It's one of the reasons why those Senate elections are so very important, because they can stay there for 6 years, do all the damage in the world if they're a Fetterman. And so we got to do everything we can. November 3rd, we got to vote. I want to thank everybody for tuning in on today's show. And, of course, I want to thank all of our guests, including Ariama Long of the New York Amsterdam News, lawyer and critical race theorist Dr. Tim Golden. I want to thank O.J. Spivey from the Philadelphia Tribune. I want to thank all of our callers and listeners. We could not do it without you. And now, for producer Faheem Ghori and everyone here at WURD Radio, I am your host, Solomon Jones, saying stay tuned for the Midday Break Room and tune in tomorrow at 7 for more. 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

0: This is Freedom Journeys, celebrating the lives of 250 phenomenal Philadelphians.
1: My name is James S. Hall, Jr. I was born in Marion, South Carolina, July 24, 1932. I was inspired to be in the ministry. I really will always believe that I was born to preach. I started pastoring when I was 19 years old. I was very active in the NAACP, always had an urge and a reason for wanting to see things better for my people. I was inspired by my father. He was a good country preacher and was a World War I veteran. He went to war and then came back and had to suffer segregation and suffer living a second-class life as a citizen. I became the president of the Junior NAACP, one of the white bread truck drivers who was a distributor of Merita bread, slapped a black woman who had a little store, and I suggested that we would boycott Merita bread. I hadn't even finished high school yet when that took place, but that stimulated me and motivated me and inspired me to want to do something about the race issue. Jackie Robinson came to Greenville to speak for the state NAACP convention, and he stayed in the house with my wife and I. When we got ready to take him back to the airport, the guards stood over my wife and told her she couldn't sit in that waiting room because she was a black woman. And I saw them standing over her, so I went over and asked what was the problem. And they said, well, you have to go in the colored waiting room. And I said, no, we are citizens and we pay our taxes. We're going to sit here. Jackie Robinson was getting his ticket validated at that time. And he looked back and said, Reverend, anything wrong? And I said, well, they don't think we belong here. And he laughed. He said, well, I'll stay here with you then. We decided right then and there that it was a good time for us to have a march on the airport. The airport in Greenville was integrated, and we won the court case. I was threatened several times to be killed because in the South at that time, killing blacks was almost a sport. Reverend William Anderson, who was in Philadelphia pastoring the Northeast Baptist Church out in Franklin, he called me and asked me if I would be interested in coming to Philadelphia. So I came, and I've been here ever since, 60 years ago almost. I was here during the time of Cecil B. Moore, and I was here during the time of Reverend Leon Sullivan. I baptized Jesse Jackson. If we don't start putting a lot of emphasis on the economics of our life in Philadelphia right now, with what's going on in this country, we'll go back to slavery. We need to own some stuff.
0: You've been listening to Freedom Journeys, celebrating the lives of 250 phenomenal Philadelphians. This vignette was brought to you by the Philadelphia Funder Collaborative for the semi-quincentennial.
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7: 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Getting older. A woman's risk for breast cancer increases as she ages. Women who have inherited mutations on certain genes are also at a higher risk of not only breast cancer, but ovarian cancer. Did you know that starting your period before age 12 and starting menopause after age 55 exposes women to hormones longer, increasing their risk? Unfortunately, women who've already had breast cancer are at a higher risk of getting breast cancer a second time. While these may be some of the risk factors you can't control, there's at least one you can: not being physically active. 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

0: Good morning, good morning, good morning, good morning, everyone. This is Candace Johnson. Yes, this is the Midday Break Room, and I am not Tiffany Bacon. She asked me to fill in for her this morning, and while I don't know if my life is golden, my hair color is. If you are watching on Facebook, you will see that your girl is, am I a platinum blonde, Niall?
1: Platinum blonde does sound like a good description. It sounds fancy too, you know what I'm saying? Like, actually, it's not blonde, it's platinum.
0: Yeah.
1: You know what I'm saying? Like, it's John.
0: Somewhere a mix between like Goldilocks and platinum blonde, that's where I am.
1: I like that.
0: Yeah, yeah. Hopefully my life will get more golden. I don't know. Like, I will say that after yesterday's rain, I feel slightly more rested. I did everything you're supposed to do on a rainy day. I slept most of the morning, and then I spent the afternoon cleaning, and then I spent the evening dyeing my hair what is supposed to be luminous blonde. I don't really know. It's more like blonde gray. So to be perfectly honest, everyone, the reason why I'm going blonde is because it really is the best color to go with the gray, and I am very gray. Okay, I'm as gray as the gray, like the grayest rainy day. Okay, so to make it luminous, we just added some hair color. But Niall doesn't know anything about that because he's still very, very dark. He still has all his pigmentation in the roots of his hair.
1: Something like that.
0: But Word Radio, have you guys missed me? I feel like I always ask that question anytime I walk into a room I haven't been in a while. Has everyone missed me? Even if I can't name anybody else in the room, I just want you guys to have missed me. It has been a while since the last time I've been on the mic. I feel like at least a couple of weeks. Every once in a while, Tiffany Bacon will send me a text asking if I can fill in. And it's always the same enthusiastic yes, yes, yes, of course, yes, absolutely. I will, because there's always so much to talk to you guys today. And I did everything I always do when it comes to the show, right? I went into my AI this morning and I said, okay, hey, we're producing a show for Word Radio. Look up the audience, the demo of the audience, what everyone prefers to hear about, right? And I generated my rundown for the show today. Now, you know, in a city like Philadelphia, we just talked about how over the summer we had so many events. There was so much to do. And in fact, it was so many events, it almost felt like the summer was only a couple of weeks because it was just this umbrella of things to do. Just today, Monday, October 12th, I want you to guess how many events are in the city of Philadelphia.
1: Today on October 12th, how many events? I'm going to say, 13.
0: Okay.
1: Is that right?
0: No.
1: Oh, I'm about to say.
0: That's really, really low.
1: Oh.
0: That's really low. There are over 60 events in the city of Philadelphia today.
1: Wow.
0: Official events. It's either 63 or 67. I can't think of the number right now, and I don't want to give it wrong, but it's over 60 events. Because obviously one of the things that I put into chat is, hey, give me a list of all the things that are happening around the city so in case the people want to go out, they can go out. So right around the corner is the start of Philadelphia Celebration for Indigenous Peoples Day, which is today. And this is the 10th anniversary of the local gathering. And it's happening right around the corner at Shackamaxon Penn Treaty Park. It literally starts at 10 a.m., so it'll start, well, it's supposed to have started about 7 minutes ago, but you know how we be, okay? Okay? So it's probably going to start around 10:30, so get on down here if you want. But it's going to be from 10 a.m. until 6 p.m. today. So the city has like a special calendar list of all the things that are happening. But the bulk of why there are over 60 events today, part of that is because there's Indigenous Peoples Day today.
1: Interesting.
0: Yeah.
1: Wow. Okay. Okay. Yeah.
0: Okay. So, if you know, be mindful as you're moving around the city. One of the places that, or aside from Penn Treaty Park, another place you might want to head down to is the Museum of American Revolution, which has a free social dance happening today at 11, 1, and 3 p.m. That does not sound like a good time. I don't know why I just said that on the microphone. to be fair, if you go on my social media, if you go on Instagram, Fearless Philly, and you scroll down, I actually was just very recently at the Museum of American Revolution. I was there because I was at a preview party for Dinner on Blanc. I want to say this might have been back in like June when they were announcing their new theme. And of course, Dinner on Blanc didn't happen this year because we ended up having, what was it, like a tornado or a hurricane or something like that.
1: Right.
0: So the Museum of American Revolution is actually incredibly entertaining and educational, obviously, and a great place to go. But there's just something about like a free social dance at 11, 1, and 3 at the Museum of American Revolution that I don't know how that sounds. But if you happen to head down there, you know, prove me wrong. Post a picture, tag me in it. I would love to see, okay, more things that are happening around the city today. Jefferson Health and Independence Blue Cross are negotiating, and patients may eventually be caught in the middle. Patients are always caught in the middle. Patients only ever get caught in the middle, and usually in the crossfire, right? So Philadelphia's region's largest healthcare system and largest healthcare insurer are negotiating a new contract. Their current contract agreement expires at the end of the year. That will be December 31st. Both have begun warning patients. How about this? Warning patients. Sick people. We're warning you, okay? Sick folk. Both have begun warning patients that Jefferson could become out of network for Independence. For Independence members if agreement is reached. So here's what. Back when I was in corporate, that's what I had was Independence Blue Cross, and it actually is incredible insurance. I was always a Penn girl, a Penn Hospital girl, but there were some things that I went to Jefferson Health for. Mm-hmm. So this is actually a really big deal. I know a lot of corporate people who do have Blue Cross and do use Jefferson Health. In fact, one of my girlfriends, I believe last year, had a baby going to Jefferson. And actually, she shared her like her pregnancy experience in the healthcare, and that was really interesting too. I always meant to double back on that to talk about that, because there seems to be this new wave of how we treat patients where the patient never sees the same doctor twice. Which is interesting, right? So you're getting a new person who's supposed to just go over your chart. But one of the things about me, and thank God, back when we lived in the golden age, I'm calling the golden age the 90s and the early 2000s. But back in the golden age, you grew up with your doctor, right? You had a pediatrician from whatever time you can remember going to the doctors up until like 12, 13, or at least for me. And then I had my doctor from, I want to say between 13 and 15 until like my early 20s. And then, you know, after I started moving around for work, then of course you bounce around from doctor and doctor, but there was always something to be said for like the doctor you had a relationship with. I think it's so interesting, this new move of not seeing the same doctor twice, which means that maybe the doctor can't advocate as well. And then what about if the previous doctor doesn't write notes? I once had a doctor that was very judgmental. I asked her for a certain prescription and she's like, "You don't need that." I'm like, "I don't need you." Right? So I don't know what she could have put in my chart. Right? Mm-hmm. All right. Anyway. All right. So make sure that you're really mindful. And guys, I think this is still open enrollment. I believe so, right? It's usually through November open enrollment. So make sure that you're checking all your things. I just got up to date with my new insurance plan. So make sure that you're doing that. That's one of those things that I feel like it's one of those last button up things you do before the holiday season. Just make sure they're paying attention to not only open enrollment, guys, but another really big thing, beneficiaries. I actually just read a story about a company. Oh gosh, what is the company? Because I would love for you guys to be able to look it up, but I'm sure if you just, you know, put it in the Google, put it in the Bing, put it in the, you know, GoDuckGo, that you'll be able to find it. It was a story about a company and how much money they made every year because their employees who would pass away didn't have beneficiaries. And the money has to go somewhere, so it goes back to the company.
1: Wow.
0: Isn't that crazy?
1: That's insane.
0: Could you imagine? And I'm sure that company isn't going, "Ooh, let's write a check to Niles's mom." You know what I mean? Like, it's not like that, right? They're obviously pocketing the money. Okay, so other things happening today. In fact, speaking of health, since it's possible that you may be out of network now, there is a free Philadelphia flu clinic today, plus mental health resources tomorrow. And don't we all need both? Mm-hmm. Philadelphia Department of Public Health has a community flu clinic today from 12:30 to 4:30 at 1700 South Street. 17th and South. What's at the corner of 17th and South? I know one block up at 16th and South, there's Rex at the Royal, which is absolutely excellent. Have you eaten there? You're nodding your head.
1: I have not eaten there before, but I have like read a lot of great things about it. One of the chefs that's there, Chef Angie Brown, we're going to have her on the Midday Break Room, I believe, sometime next week, if my memory serves me correctly. I have to double check my calendar, but she will be joining the show. But yeah, so I have heard a lot of great things about that place. I just never took the time to go down there, but maybe I need to add it to the list of restaurants that I want to go, you know, and try their food. So
0: yeah. I mean, absolutely, it's a pain in the butt to get down there if you're driving, because there's no parking, the parking is insane around there, right? So you really have to get down there pretty early,
1: right?
0: But it is worth it. I mean, listen, I don't know that people are doing you know, SEPTA anymore. But if you do, right, you could just get off at Broad and South Street and then just walk the couple blocks, and it definitely is worth it. It's a clean couple blocks to walk down. It is a 10 out of 10 experience all the way. It's beautiful when you walk in. I haven't been in a few months. Oh my gosh, I may have been a year. Time is of no concept to me anymore. But every time I've ever gone, it's been absolutely outstanding. And in fact, it's one of the sweet places in my life because, or professionally anyway, because the very first event, that Touchy Feely Intimacy card game, my company and card game, the very first event we held was at Rex of the Royal. They gave us the true royal treatment, so we're really excited about that. Okay, so tomorrow the city is also holding or offering a Morning Brew grief support group from 10:30 to 11:30 a.m. How fantastic is this? Okay, so I'm going to mess this all the way up, y'all, so bear with me because this is a lot of letters. I don't even know if I can say this. A wellness expo is scheduled at City Hall tomorrow from 11 to 3. So this is a separate thing, okay? So I'm going to give them to you. There are two of them, and I want to make sure that I get it clear. So from 10:30 until 11:30 tomorrow, there's going to be a Morning Brew grief support group, okay? And then from 11 to 3 p.m. at City Hall, there's going to be a wellness expo, okay? So these are just some resources that are happening around the city. We definitely need them, right? Like, I haven't... No, I don't mean to put you on Front Street, but we're about to. You know, on a Monday morning at 10 a.m. when we open up this mic and I get to be with you in either your cars or your homes, I hear a lot of Uber drivers and Lyft drivers who say, hey, I listen to Word Radio all day. You know, so shout out to all you guys who literally are marathon listeners. I don't want to start the show with death and destruction. I just don't. I don't start my morning with death and destruction. I don't care what is going on, and there will always be something going on.
1: Always.
0: Always something going on. Your first moments should be of peace, right? And then the stuff does come to you. Most of us wake up between 5 and 8 a.m. Your girl woke up around 8 a.m., even though I had an 8 a.m. Pilates class, so obviously I missed that today, right? And so then you want to take your moment. But I do believe that somewhere between 8 and 10 a.m., you're probably getting all the news. You know that over the weekend, an officer unfortunately was killed. Another one was tragically wounded. And of course, you know that all the people did what they do, right? Thoughts and prayers, and where all this violence coming from, it comes from people's struggle, okay? But we can go back to that later. We also know there are other things that are happening this morning. Of course, I did the doomsday scroll this morning when I opened up my Instagram way too early, and I saw that there was another public shooting near a SEPTA bus. Did you see this morning, Niall?
1: A public shooting near a SEPTA bus.
0: Yeah.
1: I think I may have missed that. Wow.
0: It what literally had, shooting? I'm looking at it now. Okay, so it says, oh, okay, yeah. This was 3 hours ago, right? So right around the time I woke up. SWAT responded to man with a gun on SEPTA bus in Philadelphia's Fox Chase Chase section. Yep, in the Northeast. This is coming from the beloved ABC. You know, in the city, ABC wins everything. Mm-hmm. It says that police shut down several streets in Philadelphia's Fox Chase up Northeast, as you said, due to a barricade situation early Monday morning. Police were called to the 7900 block of Oxford Avenue around 5 a.m. after reports of a man with a weapon. When officers arrived, they say a man with a handgun was refusing to get off of the Route 18 SEPTA bus. The man allegedly told the bus driver that he had just killed two people.
1: Wow.
0: Okay. This comes after we just mentioned, This comes as police are investigating after two women were found shot in the head where crews responded to an early morning house fire. Again, this morning in Philadelphia's East Mount Airy section. So far, police have not linked the two scenes. Officials say no one else was on the bus at the time.
1: Wow. It's a lot of murder scenes like going on this past weekend. It's wow.
0: Listen,
1: that's insane.
0: Guys, again, talking about Touchy Feely Intimacy card game and in the work that I do over the weekend, I was able to do two back-to-back activations, talking to people about their sentimentalities, what I like to call considerations and blockages emotionally. And the number one thing I remind people is that on a daily basis, we are consuming, digesting, and trying to be productive around grief. Right. And most of us are alone, not because we can't, quote, find the right person, but we can't find the right temperament when the right person comes into our lives. It is a very, very, very heavy 12 years that we've been having as a country. It is a heavy, heavy, heavy time. Every morning that I wake up and I inappropriately open up my social media, it is death and it is destruction. So you guys will always have to forgive me if, when the time comes that the microphone turns to me, I just don't lead with that. Because it is already on the hearts and minds of so many, and I am not seeing the productivity for it to end. And as someone recently said to me, one of the economic structures of the city of Philadelphia is violence. Okay, so while we will keep pushing forward, and we're going to have to go to commercial break in about 2 minutes, we are going to end with on a positive note. Okay, but I want to make sure I mention that because being a television news producer, every morning you always started with the doom scroom. You always started with the, hey, what's going wrong? But I'm just not interested in that anymore. Okay, but you know, you guys can always call in if you need a morning brew grief session. We can do that. The number is 215-634-8065. You already know I'll be into the Facebook group as soon as we get into commercial break. I will say, making sure that we wrap on a good note, our fest just wrapped in Center City. It's the LGBTQ+ visibility community and public space. So it was a block party that happened yesterday in the neighborhood to celebrate National Coming Out Day and the LGBTQ+ history. And I just want to shout out to everybody who knows what it's like to be real and to be proud of who you are, not just based in your sexual orientation or your gender, but people who can somehow move in a way of joy, peace, positivity, because I'm telling you, the world as we know it right now is built to keep you in silence, keep you in grief, and hopefully keep you quiet, keep you shut down, and make you feel like you're all alone, but you actually are not. And speaking of not being alone, the NAACP is hosting a National Black Woman and Civic Power Town Hall tonight. The NAACP is holding this virtual conference between 7 and 8:30 p.m., and don't we need it, especially after the stories I just read, right? We need this support, right? So from 7 to 8:30 p.m., it's called We the People Win. When Black women lead, democracy wins. And don't we see that to be true? As we go to commercial break, just let's think about this. And when we come back into the next...

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0: 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We appreciate your call.
2: 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That, of course, the number you can call to get in on the conversation.
0: Thanks, Solomon. And if you're calling outside of Philadelphia, dial 1-866-361-0900. First-time caller? Great. We'd love to hear from you. 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
15: We are talking about a lot this morning, guys, and we are going to keep it positive and uplifting, believe me, this morning. But there are some things happening around the city that we want to make sure that you stay plugged in on. And getting back to what I was mentioning right before commercial break, guys, hi, I'm Candace Shaw. You know what it is? When we're family, I don't be wanting to introduce myself every block, okay? I low-key feel like y'all should just know me. I feel like y'all should be waving to me. Hey, Candace, how are you, girl? What's been up? What's happening with the company? Have you started seeing someone? Yes, your girl does have a date tonight, by the way. But we can talk about that later on the show. I just feel like I shouldn't be always introducing myself. I know y'all names. I already know who's going to be telling us to vote. You know who it is too, right? We already know where Malcolm is from, okay? Now back there laughing because he already knows. Okay, but let's get back to the NAACP. Okay, hosting again. I want to make sure that we mention this because we always talk about how Black women are going to save the world. Well, that means that we need to make sure that we start showing up at these spaces. I'm not trying to put more on your plate because I already know you have a lot going on. But unfortunately, the work is the work and we are the ones, okay? So I just want to mention again about the NAACP virtual town hall that's happening tonight from 7 to 8:30 called We the People Win, When Black Women Lead, Democracy Wins. And Niall, I asked you, and you smiled a little bit. I want to ask you about this one more time. What do you think the world would look like in 2027 or 2026 right now, moving into 2027, if Kamala Harris had become president?
16: Great question. I think that number one, I don't think a lot of the prices today would be as high. I do think it would be much easier to buy a home, especially for first-time home buyers. I don't think that we would be at the point that we are right now with, you know, the war in Iran right now. And I'm not saying that everything would be perfect, but I don't think that everything would be to the extent that it is right now. I think overall we would be living in a better a better America. I do still think that there are things that still would have to be

0: addressed even under her presidency. But, I just don't think that, you know, a lot of countries now look at, let me touch on this too. The whole tariff thing, the whole tariff wars that are going on with us, especially with Canada and other countries, I don't think that would be going on either. But like I said, I don't think things would be perfect, but I think that we definitely would be looking at a much better America. It would definitely be better living situations for a lot of Americans across the country. So, yeah, and I don't think that a lot of countries would be looking at us as like a laughingstock. I mean, like with Trump, the things that he says, he'll say like the most egregious things. And I know like it has to have a lot of these countries, you know, just heated just hearing him speak. So just having a overall better leader, a person with better charisma, a person with better human decency in the highest lay of the land, I think that would definitely do a huge benefit for this country. Like I said, everything wouldn't be perfect, but I think we would be much better off than where we are now.
1: Yeah, no, absolutely. I mean, my top three things, and we're about to bring in Danielle Belton, and I'm going to ask her the same questions, but my top three things is, number one, I think that AI would be regulated. One of the things that Andrew Yang ran on, and I think we didn't take him seriously enough, was the fact that we need to regulate AI. He's still touting that. I think that Kamala Harris would have taken that seriously. I don't know that we would be in a war right now. I'm not that high up, so I'm not entirely sure that we would be. I'm not going to say we wouldn't be. I don't know what's happening everywhere, but I just imagine that we would not. And exactly what you just said, I don't know that we would have experienced what we experienced with tariffs, especially as the only ones getting tariffs or refunds from tariffs are these big companies. And my little company definitely paid tariffs, so I like my money back. Ms. Danielle, I am so excited to have you come on, because the two topics that you're actually discussing this morning are actually quite terrifying, while also perfect in the sense that they're so small that you think you can just let it go, which is one of the things that the GOP does so well. This is too tiny to harp on, but it's always it's the pee in the mattress, right, that makes it uncomfortable to sleep. Good morning to you. So the first topic that we want to discuss this morning is the GOP's touting this tough on crime. And I, as a 90s kid, I very much remember this. So good morning to you.
2: Good morning. It's so great to be on today. And the tough on crime rhetoric is such an old, old GOP playbook, a tool that goes all the way back to Willie Horton. I don't know if your listeners all remember the Willie Horton ads that came out during George Herbert Walker Bush's campaign for the presidency against Michael Dukakis. He wanted to paint Michael Dukakis as weak on crime. So they created a ad campaign built around one black man who had been accused of a heinous crime and been in prison for it, and made it seem like Dukakis had just released this man from prison without any thought and was wreaking, you know, chaos and havoc amongst, you know, suburban America with supporting, black convicts. And the ad had a real disastrous effect on Dukakis' campaign, some credit it with the reason why the Democrat lost that year. And so this has worked for them in the past. So it's not surprising, with their backs up against the wall this midterm, that they're going back to that playbook again, trying to paint Democrats as soft on crime, arguing that they want to just all defund the police and pretending like lawlessness will reign under a Democratic leadership, which is the most ludicrous thing I've ever heard, especially when you consider that many Democrats have historically been very tough on crime, to sometimes disastrous effects to the African-American community, from all the way from Bill Clinton to Joe Biden. I mean, the list goes on and on and on. So it's just really silly. But often these tactics do work, because it instills fear in white suburban voters.
1: Absolutely. And I don't even know which way I want to go, because if we speak about today here in Philadelphia, right, we're seeing the same thing. Our Philadelphia DA just decided he's going to run for mayor, Larry Krasner, right? And his whole big thing is he does push for crime, but then all of a sudden on the other side, everyone's saying he's too weak on crime, right? He lets these criminals go, and then this is why the streets are so terrible. So we definitely see that here in our local elections. So then on our national level, we're definitely seeing the same thing. I'm also, and this is the other thing that was flowing through my head, I'm rewatching Mad Men. I don't know if you remember that show. It's the show about an advertiser starting in the 1950s, moving through the 1970s, late 1950s or maybe 60s, moving through the 1970s. And one of the things that that show does so acutely well is it brings up the politics in the same as it ever was, is, you know? And we're seeing the same thing happen in the 60s, the 70s, the 80s, the 90s, the early 2000s, the 2010s, and unfortunately, now in the 2020s. It's the same old, right? Tough on crime. You see police brutality while at the same time saying that we're not tough enough on citizens. But it's all of this chaos, and I'm not quite sure where everyone exactly stands to win, because we're also all in this day and age listening to different news outlets. So then the narrating of the story is so different. One thing that I posted in my stories recently was a woman from Middle America who said that it wasn't until she left Middle America that she even realized that her ideology of Christianity was tied to men. She had no placement outside of herself, but also every news outlet that she had watched, every right local organization that she attended, all sort of participated in that thought process. So what do we do to get ourselves out of the bubble of what is being touted to us and make sure that we're getting the correct messages?
2: We have to diversify our news sources. You can't just commit yourself to one TV network, one publication, and think you're going to get a full picture of the world. You have to look at multiple publications. You have to watch multiple networks. You have to have conversations with people outside of your circle. Don't allow yourself to get trapped in an algorithm that only shows you things that agree with you. That's dangerous. You need new information that challenges your worldview and helps you understand what's going on around you. I had a conversation with a friend of mine the other day who happens to be a white woman, and she told me that she was shocked in 2024 when Kamala Harris did not become president of the United States. And I said to her, oh girl, you should have called me. Like, I would have told you that we were in trouble.
1: Yeah.
2: But she said she was in such a progressive bubble. It was beyond her. It just never occurred to her that people would critique Harris's voice and use that as a reason to not vote for her, to critique her laugh and say that that's a reason not to vote for her. Like, it was beyond her because she was so in a bubble. Bubbles are dangerous.
1: Yeah.
2: You know, so you need to branch out and, you know, scour local news sources. You need to look at national news sources and always, always consider the voice that is delivering the news to you and their history of how they've reported on things in the past.
1: Yeah. I mean, that's easy for me to hear because I was a television news producer for a long time. I did that for about 15 years. Then I took a break in COVID because I was overwhelmed, and then somehow found my way to a radio station. So obviously you end up back home again, I suppose. But that's one of the things that I try to tell people is always consider the source and consider the narrator, right? Like, you know, who has to gain what? This is a very Democratic city. Even if it's a Republican city, it's a Democratic city. And so as I try to tell people, hey, make sure that you inform yourself, I try to give reporters that I deeply respect, who I think are non-biased. I try to give outlets and people who write on Substack, you know, places that I think are great places to get information. Are there any reporters? Are there any outlets? Are there any things that you would recommend our heavily Democratic voting city to sort of lean into? Because unfortunately, right, the thing is that sometimes we just lean into the label. And just because it says Democrat doesn't necessarily mean that it is Democrat. And so that's something to pay attention to. And so with that, do you have any places where you're like, hey, these are just some trusted resources that I use?
2: Sure. So it often depends on whether it's important to understand that some outlets have more of a point of view than others. And some are very honest about that point of view. Like, for example, I used to be editor-in-chief of the Huffington Post, which goes by HuffPost now. And HuffPost is an excellent publication that has a clear point of view, but is grounded in fact and reality. They're just as critical of Democrats often as they are of Republicans. And they're very grounded in what's the day-to-day voter, what the average person is dealing with on a regular basis. For some political coverage, I often still read the New York Times. The New York Times has some of the greatest, you know, most dedicated journalists that you can find working today. Unfortunately, a lot of the New York Times reporting is behind a paywall, so a lot of people don't always get access to it. HuffPost is free. I also enjoy the Daily Beast on occasion. I sometimes read the Atlantic, although sometimes the op-eds drive me a little crazy. The New Republic often has excellent political reporting. I read Politico. because Politico will often give you really good unbiased perspectives from both the left and the right. I still read online news from CNN. I still enjoy MS Now. So I still love the AP. The AP is doing some of the best work that you can find in journalism today. Read Reuters. You know, there's a lot of great sources that you can go to, to really understand the world today. But I highly recommend HuffPost because it is a free news organization where the news is available for everyone to access and read.
1: Yeah, I appreciate that. Thank you so much. And I think that's going to be really valuable information. In fact, I'm going to make sure I post this clip on my social media because people are hurting for resources. And speaking of hurting for resources, this is what we're going to talk about next, is that people are asking AI who they should vote for this coming election. So, which is really interesting, as we just talked about in the beginning, right, that AI is not being regulated. And we know that it's also being kind of controlled by certain resources. So, all right, talk to us about this and how scary this is for me personally. I'm terrified.
2: Oh, no, it's personally terrifying. Like, the minute I read this story on NPR, it sent a chill down my spine. Because AI is not like this unbiased, unvarnished, untouched, you know, narrator. Like, it is very touched, especially considering who and which AI you're using. AI is often sycophantic. Like, it'll literally just agree with you and encourage whatever worldview you already have. It's not going to challenge you in any aspect, way, shape, or form. And AI is only as good as the media it's been trained on. If it hasn't had access to a diverse array of news sources that have been verified as factual, it's liable just to tell you anything. AI also hallucinates, which means it'll just completely just make a fact up, you know, out of the clear blue sky. So it's dangerous. And then you look at AI like Gronk, which is the AI that's attached to X, the social media site owned by Elon Musk, is often quite biased towards what Elon Musk thinks your worldview should be. So it's beyond just considering your source. It's like, this is not a source. This is this is like a fantasy.
1: Yeah. Well, I mean, here's the thing, right? Like, so I'm not going to lie. Last local election, we were doing judges, I think, here. I did make an AI chart, but I didn't ask who. I think that's the part that's worrisome to me, is that I asked, hey, give me all the candidates, show me the pros and cons, you know, but I also know how to prompt, right? I think what makes me worry, I have never put into any model, who should I vote for? That's the real concerning part, right? Because at this point, we're not asking to be educated. We're asking for someone else to make a judgment call for us. It's almost like asking, you know, I'm going to give you everything that's in my bank account. Will you make sure my fortune comes true? It's a little bizarre.
2: Precisely. It's disturbing. You can't, you know, outsource your brain. You can't
1: but they want you to.
2: Your judgment. Yeah, they want us to.
1: Yeah.
2: And when you outsource the agency that you have, it's not like the AI is going to suffer the consequences of your vote. You will suffer the consequences of your vote. So if you vote for someone who's not aligned with your beliefs and your needs based on just what AI told you to vote for, it's not like you can go back to AI and, you know, and sue it. It's not a person. Like, it's not liable. That's part of the problem right now, is that AI can give you misinformation, disinformation, can harm you with harmful information that can, you know, really impact your life in a negative way. And there's no recourse.
1: Absolutely.
2: You know, if I say something crazy on this show, you know, it's like screaming fire in a crowded theater. You know, I'm liable for that. If AI does it, who do you sue?
1: Yeah. And speaking of this, I know we have 2 minutes left. I'm always so curious about this. We always talk about the candidates when we look at elections. I'm always interested in the topics, right? As we live in this world, I live with Andrew Yang in my mind. I live with Bernie Sanders in my mind. I live with Kamala Harris in my mind. Not because these are people who have run for president, because of the topics that they've brought up, right? They were the fortune. They told us what was going to happen, and here we are in this world. Are there any specific topics separate from candidates that you would implore voters to be really clear about their positioning as they start to look for which candidate they're going to run or vote for?
2: I would say there are a lot of topics that you really want to get candidates' point of view nailed down on. That's everything from education. That's everything from Social Security to how they want to fund healthcare, if they believe in healthcare being for all to begin with. Immigration. Right now, you know, so many people are being targeted and pulled off of our streets based on racial profiling and sent to God knows where, because of this administration's immigration policy. So it's important to know where people stand on that. It's important to know where people stand on the various wars that this country is engaged in right now and how it's impacting the military and our troops and their health and their mental health. Like, the VA has been under duress for years now and is especially under a tremendous strain in this administration, which has defunded a lot of aspects of it. You want to know how people feel about the medication that you take and how they feel about the food that we eat, because both the FDA and the Food and Drug Administration, you know, is under attack. Like, Health and Human Services is in disarray. So many of our government agencies that we depend on to make the best decisions for our lives are falling apart, from the Weather Service to FEMA, you know, and we need these places. We need these organizations so we can prepare for storms. Like, we're in hurricane season right now. And so you would want to know a policy stance on that. But then when you look at the local level is also really critical. You know, a lot of people get kind of enamored with the national election, but you need to think about what your town needs. What's the school board looking like these days? What are they talking about regarding books that should be banned? You know, what are they talking about regarding your children's education and how funds are allocated towards different schools? So there's so many issues I feel like people should be prioritizing.
1: Yeah, absolutely. And I guess my last question to you, and I know we have to get a commercial break, they're going to wrap up, but I just, you're a wealth of knowledge, and so you're answering so straightforward, so I just want to get them all to you. Do you believe that it has to be a Democrat in office to get these things done?
2: You know, that's a really good question. It depends. So in this current environment where the Republican Party, it often feels like it's been hijacked by a movement that has really taken control of the psyche, the soul, the spirit of the GOP. I mean, there's not a lot of good options right now. So, I mean, a lot of people are voting Democratic because the Republican Party has, like, abandoned a lot of its principles and, you know, its dedication to democracy and the fundamentals that the fundamental principles that have guided this country for generations. You know, it's hard to consider a Republican right now unless they're saying that they're pro-democracy, that they believe in the rule of law, that they're anti-corruption, and that they think that the budget isn't this endless thing that we could just spend money on for endless wars. Like, there needs to be some sanity returned to the Republican Party, I think, before we can even consider some of their members for some of these offices.
1: Thank you so much, Danielle Belton. I really appreciate your time. You were a wealth of knowledge. I appreciate the straightforward talk. We don't always get that. So thank you so much. I look forward to talking to you again.
2: Oh, lovely talking to you too.
1: All right, have a great day. All right, y'all done got it all, okay? So now you know what you should and should not be putting into your AI tools, okay? My name is Candace Johnson. You're listening to Word Radio. We'll be right back after commercial break.
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1: We are talking about a lot this morning. We've only been together for about 45 minutes, and we have gone through a lot of topics. And I happened to just hop on Facebook. I told you guys I'd be there in the last block, but thank goodness we had. Wasn't Danielle so good? No, wasn't she good?
0: Yeah, she was dropping gems, like a whole bunch of knowledge. And I think that's really what we need during this time, as you know, the midterm elections are literally right around the corner. So, yeah, she was great. She was amazing.
1: Excellent. You know, Mr. Joey, good morning. Because I already know. I haven't scrolled down yet. I'm sure there's somewhere in there he's going to say vote. But I have not. I'll be honest, I haven't fully locked in on the election. Your girl's very smart. I treat it like the SATs, right? Like a couple days before, I drill, get all the information on there. I'll get into a good college. It'll be fine. Hopefully you all do your part too. But just hopping into Facebook, good morning, Miss Kim. She's saying good morning to myself and to Niall, to the entire Word Radio family. Good morning, Miss Barnes. Oh, she's saying that it's vegan restaurant week. Okay, I'm going to throw that in the... Let me throw this in and let me look up some vegan restaurant options for us. Obviously, you know, down the street we have Nourish, right? Name some of your favorite vegan restaurants, Ms. Barnes, just so we can throw them in here. Good morning, Ms. Shirley, Ms. Julie, Ms. Joanne. Good morning, Mr. Joey. Here he goes. Peace, Candace Nile on the Word Nation. Stay free. Vote. Enjoy life. One love. Mr. Joey, who are you voting for, if you don't mind sharing? I'm just curious. Good morning, Ms. Jennifer. Now, do you know who you're voting for? You don't have to say, but I'm just curious. Like, have you done any of that work? I've done nothing except, you know, complain.
0: I got you. I mean, I've done like some like research here and there, but I do like to take like a further deep dive, like as we get closer. So I still have to complete the full version of that. So yeah, I'm still like, you know, weighing my options, but yeah, I definitely do want to do more research. And, you know, I think it's really important to be an educated voter instead of just, you know, just pushing buttons on the screen and then leave them. Okay, I voted. It's like,
1: yeah,
0: all right, but like, do you know who you voted for? Do you know what you voted
1: for? This is the craziest thing in the world that we are having these conversations.
0: Right.
1: Number one, and this is not, you know, I'm not a celebrity, so I can say whatever I want. I do not believe you should vote if you are not educated. Stay home. Stay home. It is the craziest. You would not let a person who isn't, who doesn't know how to drive a car. You wouldn't let somebody who doesn't know how to fly a plane. I don't understand this whole just get out and vote. It doesn't matter. Just press. I mean, that is so harmful. Good morning, Mr. Raphael. Ms. Kim says, great question to ponder. Which question was that? The country would not look. Oh, she was asked, or when I was asking you guys earlier about what if Kamala Harris was president, she said, this country would not. This country would not look nothing like this if Kamala were elected president. She says all countries and big governments have issues. It would have been naive to say it wouldn't have any problems. Exactly. So you're pretty much saying the same thing that Niall says and agree with. Of course, there'd be some issues. But would it hurt like this? And also, the thing about Obama is when we think about his tenure, we don't think about any of the bad stuff, right? There was an overall arching hope, right? Like that was the thing. It was hope. I think about Beyonce crying at the inaugural, right? I think about Michelle was dressed. I think about that tan suit. I think about, you know, Fox News going crazy because they had nothing to talk about. I definitely can think of a couple things that Obama did not do well. And I can definitely think of some black communities that are not happy with the Obamas, including some in Chicago. Good and bad on every side. But when we think about the tenure of that time, it doesn't feel like the weight of this.
0: At all.
1: This is different, okay? So again, when we talk about that loneliness epidemic, when you talk about, right, the start of a international health crisis with a president who does not care, it does hit a little different, okay? But also, I was raised with good parents and parents who cared about me, so I think I'm just looking for leaders to care in a way that maybe some people just aren't. Good morning, Ms. Viola. Thank you so much for joining us this morning, Mr. Cedric. Oh, thank you, Miss Yvette. She said she loves my hair. Oh, I'm voting for Cory Booker and the team. Okay, Cory is a good one. We love him. Very sturdy, very stable, very dedicated. Cory Booker is somebody who's been professionally on my radar for, oh gosh, I want to say since 2012. I remember really, I think my very first professional conversation with Cory Booker was somewhere around the time, oh my gosh, what's his name? The big guy from Jersey that was running, the governor. Chris. Oh, wow. Look at time. All right. I'll find him in commercial break, y'all. My brain is not what it used to be. Yeah, there's a lot that would be a lot different if Kamala was president. I know I use that word if, which is very, very dangerous because you're not supposed to use the words if or should. But if and should would go a long way. All right. So again, we're celebrating today being Indigenous Peoples Day. So make sure that you go around the town and say that. Okay. Welcoming people. And then also, as it was just shared with us on Facebook, it is Vegan Restaurant Week. So of course, I just put into my little something appropriate into my AI. Okay. It's appropriate to ask, hey, what restaurants are available for Vegan Restaurant Week? It is inappropriate to ask AI, who should I vote for? Okay, but some places that you might want to try if you are looking to try a little vegan dish, I always recommend Nourish for two reasons. Number one, it's low entry to try, okay? So it means that for under 20 bucks, you can actually get yourself a couple of platters and decide, hey, what do I like? Do I like mushrooms? Do I like eggplant? You know, these are all things that will help you sort of start to change yourself. Charlie Was a Sinner is an upscale vegan restaurant. It's one of my favorites. I used to go on first dates there when I first moved back to the city about, oh gosh, over 10 years ago. I lived right around the corner, and so I would go and sit at the bar. It's so beautiful there. Such a beautiful place. Very, very easy. Oh, Veg. Okay, Veg is, oh my God, Veg is an old one, but a good one. That's on 12th and Locust. Okay, those are a couple places. There's another place in my neighborhood called Hibiscus Cafe. It is so good. And yes, it is black owned. I feel like I have to say that for you guys always. But there are so many ways to check out vegan food. You can also go to the grocery store and just buy a carrot. Nibble on that, okay? And say I'm celebrating Vegan Restaurant Week, okay? Have some French fries. I love it when people say, oh, I don't eat vegan food. You just eat meat every day? You know what your body must smell like on the inside? I once went on a date with a guy who said that he only does meat and potatoes. Ah, nah, veggies aren't for me.
0: Veggies aren't for me?
1: Promise, that was the quote. Vegetable. Okay, I said veggies. Vegetable. Vegetables aren't for me.
0: But, like, so, does he eat any fruit? Like, is
1: Nah, it was a date. It was a date, okay? So if a man I'm on a date, it was a first date. If a man I'm on a first date with says, nah, vegetables aren't for me, this is our last date. So no, because that's going to be your future wife's problem, not mine. I'm very much for, you know, in our 40s, you really only get a handful of good summers left. And so if vegetables aren't for you, you have less good summers than I do. Because your girl dies for a vegetable. I love a spinach salad. I had a kale salad yesterday, I believe. Mm. But obviously we know Niall's very different. He takes care of himself. I don't think I posted that clip yet. I still have to post that clip.
0: Please do.
1: But I edited it. All right, guys, that was our first hour. We got through it. We have so much more happening with Word Radio this morning. Tiffany Bacon is out for the rest of the day. I'm sure she'll be back with you tomorrow, but you are stuck with me today, Candace Johnson. You are listening to Black Talk Media, or at least as long as we keep going. I'm Candace Johnson. We'll be right back after commercial break.
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11: My name is James S. Hall, Jr. I was born in Marion, South Carolina. July 24, 1932. I was inspired to be in the ministry. I really will always believe that I was born to preach. I started pastoring when I was 19 years old. I was very active in the NAACP, always had an urge and a reason for wanting to see things better for my people. I was inspired by my father. He was a good country preacher and was a World War I veteran. He went to war and then came back and had to suffer segregation and suffer living a second-class life as a citizen. I became the president of the Junior NAACP, one of the white bread truck drivers who was a distributor of Merita bread, slapped a black woman who had a little store, and I suggested that we would boycott Merita bread. I hadn't even finished high school yet when that took place, but that stimulated me and motivated me and inspired me to want to do something about the race issue. Jackie Robinson came to Greenville to speak for the state NAACP convention, and he stayed in the house with my wife and I. When we got ready to take him back to the airport, the guards stood over my wife and told her she couldn't sit in that waiting room because she was a black woman. And I saw them standing over her, so I went over and asked what was the problem. And they said, well, you have to go in the colored waiting room. And I said, no, we are citizens and we pay our taxes. We're going to sit here. Jackie Robinson was getting his ticket validated at that time. And he looked back and said, Reverend, anything wrong? And I said, well, they don't think we belong here. And he laughed. He said, well, I'll stay here with you then. We decided right then and there that it was a good time for us to have a march on the airport. The airport in Greenville was integrated, and we won the court case. I was threatened several times to be killed because in the South at that time, killing blacks was almost a sport. Reverend William Anderson, who was in Philadelphia, pastoring the Northeast Baptist Church out in Franklin, he called me and asked me if I would be interested in coming to Philadelphia. So I came, and I've been here ever since, 60 years ago almost. I was here during the time of Cecil B. Moore, and I was here during the time of Reverend Leon Sullivan. I baptized Jesse Jackson. If we don't start putting a lot of emphasis on the economics of our life in Philadelphia right now, with what's going on in this country, we'll go back to slavery. We need to own some stuff.
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13: 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Democratic candidate Josh Shapiro and Republican opponent Stacey Garrity are running for governor, and here's what your governor does for you. 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
2: Good morning. This is Candace Johnson filling in for Tiffany Bacon. I always love that disclaimer in the beginning. The views are definitely mine, okay? In fact, I was having a conversation with Ashanti Martin, who is our general manager, and I said to her in this great rant of mine as I was talking to her, I said, you know, the one thing I can say is Word Radio has never, ever punished me for how ridiculous I can be on this microphone. You know, you guys always just sort of encourage me and probably pray for me on the back end, right? Like, ooh, you know, that girl is crazy. She needs some help. But I always appreciate the fact that you stand by me, which is so important. All right, good morning, guys. It is the 11 a.m. hour, and the sky is blue. There are clouds out there. Has it warmed up yet? I have on two pairs of pants. I already have on long johns. Long johns with jeans over top of them. I'm wearing one of my company's crew neck shirts, but I wish I had put on like a little t-shirt underneath it, honestly. But I'm one of those girls that's like, I'm chilly in August. I'm that annoying person. So of course, now that it's October, I'm feeling the chill for real. Does it feel like Halloween time? Because right, we're pretty much moving into, what would it, like 15 days away from Halloween, or maybe 17, 18 days away from Halloween? I feel like this would be the time. Normally it's like late August when we start to see like costumes in the store, I feel. I have seen one costume shop pop up. I haven't been into like a drugstore, like a Rite Aid or a CVS, so I'm not really sure if the costumes are out yet, but it doesn't feel like Halloween yet to me. I don't know. I'm okay with that, honestly, because the leaves on the ground is enough of a spooky thing as far as I'm concerned, right? Okay, so another spooky thing that happened yesterday. I didn't watch the Eagles game. I don't have to. All I have to do is continue to follow my guy friends or any of my Philadelphia friends, because everyone's memes told me everything I need to know. The Eagles lost 19-17 to the Jaguars after Jacksonville's Cam Little hit a 57-yard field goal with 1 second remaining. Philadelphia fell to 2-3. Jalen Hurts threw for 220 yards and a touchdown. The Eagles were playing without several key offensive players and managing only 22 rushing yards. Okay, that's enough. Y'all got it. Okay, y'all were there yesterday. I wasn't, so I don't even know why I'm telling y'all. Y'all were there. Y'all should be telling me, okay? But something else happening, taking into effect, and we want to make sure that you know about this. More than three dozen new stage voting laws are taking effect this year. Okay, AP reports that, remember, and Danielle Belton was saying to us, AP is one of those reliable resources that we should be looking to. AP is Associated Press. Associated Press reports more than three dozen new voting laws have been enacted in Republican-controlled states in 2026. Changes vary by state, which includes stricter identification rules. Proof of citizenship will be important, and changes in mail voting. You know, the thing is about being in Pennsylvania is that some things are made so easy for us that we forget that there are other places that are being controlled very differently. So we have to just be mindful of that, of not, oh, maybe this is about us, but it is about, like, hey, making sure that we check in on the people that we know from other states, maybe particularly, as it says here, Republican-controlled states. It says supporters argue that tougher rules improve election security and voting confidence. Of course, then other people state that, you know, times are very different, and all paperwork is not recording properly. All of us know people from the farm who change their names. Obviously, there are people who get married and change their names. There's a lot of circumstances that happen in which people's names that are on their identifications don't necessarily match who they are. I don't know how you fix that. I do know that there has to be a fix, right? Like, there has to be a fix. It's just not my job to say what it's supposed to be. Here is a story that horrifies me, and had I heard it last hour, or had I read it last hour, I probably would have brought it up also to Danielle. So I know our guest is in now. I'm gonna get to him in 1 second, and I'm really excited to talk to him because Mark is an entrepreneur, and you guys know I love entrepreneurs because I'm always wanting to pick the brains of them. But I do want to get through this very scary story, and I feel like you guys are going to have some comments about it as well. Americans largely say, don't turn elections into another thing to bet on. Are we betting on elections? Are we betting on elections? Apparently, we're betting on elections. Okay, there was a poll published today that finds that most Americans oppose betting markets on elections and government events. I had no idea this was even a thing. Rutgers report 69% 66% of Democrats and 61% of Republicans oppose election to betting. That is really shocking to me. I would not think that that is something that we should be voting on, that we could be voting on, or that should be legal to vote on. Doesn't that just seem wrong? Even corrupted? I don't know, like corruption a little bit. Okay, but we'll get off of that. But something else, right? The two things that are scaring me this morning, number one, you guys are putting into AI who should I vote for, and two, the fact that there might be election betting. Insanity. Okay. Penn and Community College of Philadelphia are offering a non-cost entrepreneurship academy. The Penn CCP Entrepreneurship Academy begins October 22nd. It runs through January 22nd. It's a 10-session program held by CCP's Career and Advanced Technology Center at 4700 Market Street in West Philadelphia. The curriculum includes business strategy, contracts, branding, intellectual property, finance, leadership, workforce practices, marketing, and sales. That all sounds amazing. The only thing I didn't hear there is funding. People need money. But all these things are great if you're in the beginning stages. I guess in stage five, I'm like, I need money, which is why we're excited. We're about to talk to Mark. It ends with participants presenting an integrated business plan and pitch the officials. The official site says the applications are still being reviewed and are on a rolling basis depending on space. So I did apply for it, just so you all know. I definitely applied for it. I haven't heard back yet. But this is, again, why I'm excited to have Mark joining us this morning, because when it comes to the entrepreneurship journey, it is a tough one. I say, Mark, good morning. How are you? I say that it is a journey. It feels like climbing a mountain all by myself, where every once in a while someone will appear to maybe pass me a piece of bread or a sip of water, but then I'm alone again on the mountain having to continue to climb up. Is that your experience? What is your experience being an entrepreneur?
1: That's a great analogy. That's a great analogy. You climb the hill, but occasionally you slip back down, and then you have to regroup and repack and start climbing again. It's like a spiral staircase.
2: Yes.
1: You just keep coming around. You come around, maybe you've been to a point you've seen before, but then you just keep climbing. Eventually, hopefully, you make it to the top of the mountain.
2: Yeah. So at the end of this month here, I'll be 5 years in business in my personal in my company, and 3.5 years on the market, because we are a consumer's good company. And what I find is the only thing that really changes is that the yeses come quicker, and my self-esteem and confidence is more present, which then also means that I have an attitude quicker also. tell us, how long have you been in business?
1: My main business with Rocket Man, I actually sold in 2024. So prior to that, that was a 31-year run with that particular company. But during my 60-year journey, I conceived, I was involved in probably as many as 50 different enterprises.
2: Interesting, because I see here it says that it was at 32 that you sort of moved from your banking career into entrepreneurship. And when you said, so you have one exited company, and then you said you have another 50 or so that you've invested in, did it take 50 to get to that one exited win? Or I'm always curious to know about that journey, because the exit always sounds so fantastic, but don't necessarily talk about. Go ahead, what are you going to say?
1: Well, I've had lots of failures and a few successes. Not all 50 were failures, fortunately, but some were. I learned more from the failures than I did from the success. Mm-hmm. You know, it's just part of the process. It's the currency that an entrepreneur has, you know, to find a formula that works. And once you do, then you run as hard as you can and exploit that. And, you know that being in business, you probably had some headwinds to face and roadblocks. But once you find your way around those, then you just run as hard as you can.
2: Absolutely.
1: I like to talk about my failures. I like to work with aspiring entrepreneurs, young people who have an idea. I try to balance the horror stories with, on the other hand, carpe diem, stay thirsty, go for it. So I'd be glad to share some of those if you'd like, or where do you want to go?
2: Yeah, absolutely. Well, first and foremost, I said this to someone, actually on camera, I might post this. I said, you know, she was ending her year one, and I said, well, the greatest advice I can give you is to know with full confidence it's definitely going to get worse. Whatever you're whatever has happened in year one is going to get so much worse. So just prepare yourself for it. I, as I think you must be when you're becoming an entrepreneur, I was completely ignorant and completely overly enthusiastic. And thank goodness for that, because I wouldn't have been able to survive this long. So let's talk about becoming an entrepreneur. How does one know that they are one? Because I didn't know until I just realized I didn't want to go back to work for someone else.
1: Well, Candace, as you probably know, and probably share with others, is that the only way to know how to run a business and start a business is to start a business and try it, you know. And you won't have all of the answers immediately, but, you know, if you're resourceful and persistent, then, you know, you can figure it out as you go. But, you know, you still have to do a fair amount of research, of course. I tell aspiring entrepreneurs that, I said, don't start a business if you want immediate freedom, right? You can relate to that. Yes. On the other hand, purpose makes up for a lack of freedom. You know, although as a business owner, your activities are self-directed, you have more responsibilities than you would ever have as a salaried employee. You have customers, suppliers, lenders, employees, lawyers, insurance. You know, it's just an endless list of folks that you have to work with. Mm-hmm. So, you know, you're probably going to work longer hours than you ever thought possible.
2: Oh, Mark, please. You will definitely, unequivocally, absolutely work longer hours than you were thinking. Yeah. Yeah.
1: But as you know, although that can be grueling and lonely, you know, it gives, having your own business gives you purpose.
2: Yes.
1: And I've had a career in banking and some other industries, and I just can testify that it means a whole lot more to me when I'm the one writing the paychecks than getting the paychecks. It's just immeasurable satisfaction.
2: Yeah. Yeah. No, absolutely. So one of the products in my company is a card game that I made up in 8 hours. It was meant to be a gift for someone, and then I ended up making it into a company. And now we're sold by therapists. We're in Michelin Key hotels. I sometimes joke, like, you know, I feel like Willy Wonka. Like, I created this little, like, this Wonderland, and everyone's just bought into this thing. Right. I mean, it is quite a powerful experience when you are able to find your purpose and then monetize it. And let's talk about money, because of course that's such a big one. One of the things, you know, being in year five, right? Of course, year five always means there's no money, right? And so even if you're in the black, there's still no money because you're building. And one of the things that I struggle with, so let's talk about, like, okay, that's the beginning of the entrepreneurship journey. Is right, you have to sort of lean into it to see if you can do it. But once you're in it, is separating what success is from what the money is. So I'm wondering if you can talk to us a little bit about that, right? Because even with me, we've done such tremendously incredible things in my company. But you know, if I looked at my checking account, you'd never know.
1: How did you fund your business originally?
2: How did I fund it? Well, I have been bootstrapping it up until now, right. But this is the first, or 2027 will be the year in which we are accepting investors. Right. But I was lucky. I had money.
1: Yeah. Right. Yeah. Are you at a point where you need more capital to expand?
2: Absolutely.
1: Okay.
2: Absolutely. I think the where we are doing well, though, is we know exactly what those funnels are, and we know exactly how we're going to get the return on our investment. And that was really important for me. Is in year two, we got offers, and nice offers, too, offers that I would accept today. But it was really important for me that during R&D, which is what I think our first 3 years in the market was, is that I ate all that cost so that when the investor comes to me and says, what is this check going to do? I can go, okay, well, this is what we've done so far. Yeah.
1: Well, that's the key to the equation. It's if you have a viable business and you can demonstrate growth and a solid return on the investment, there are people out there to find. And in Philadelphia, I'm sure, has probably a rich reservoir of folks that would be willing to back someone like you. But that, you know, it's all about, you know, the overused term networking and just finding people that believe in you and, you know, helping them fund your journey.
2: Yeah.
1: I was very fortunate to find some people to do that. Although I look back and I'm saying, well, they really took a leap of faith.
2: Yeah. So you started out, you had more than your own money?
1: Well, most of my ventures were self-funded. My first significant venture was a drive-through coffee shop.
2: Ooh.
1: Back in the late 80s. And this was before Starbucks and 7-Brew and whatever. You know, you probably have other independents in your neighborhood. But this was before people realized they wanted to spend $5 on a caffeinated milkshake. So that business failed, right?
2: Wow.
1: So, but in desperation, I literally wore a costume out in front of this drive-thru waving at cars with a sign that said coffee and trying to telepathically get them to come into my store. Well, that didn't work. Then we said, well, there's a traffic light not far from the store. So, well, maybe we can bring the coffee to the motorist stopped at the traffic light.
2: Okay.
1: So Java Junction was the coffee shop. It failed, okay? But that gave birth to my invention, the Rocket Man backpack drink dispenser.
2: Yes.
1: Basically, it's a coffee dispenser strapped to one's back. It had a little spigot and cups, so we would go out into the traffic, the stop traffic, of course, and try to sell a cup of coffee. That lasted for about 90 minutes until the police came along and said, this is not a good idea.
2: Oh.
1: Okay, so we tried to sell coffee in other areas, but ultimately we decided to make this contraption and sell it to stadium food service concessionaires, okay, as a better way to sell drinks in the seating areas at ball games. So if you went to an Eagles game and bought a cup of coffee, hot chocolate, beer, soft drink, what have you, it would come from a Rocket Man backpack drink dispenser.
2: Genius.
1: So Java Junction was my money, and it took me a few years to pay off the loans. But the next venture, the Rocket Man, I went to family and friends. That's a long way around to get to your question. My major enterprise was initially financed by friends and family.
2: Beautiful.
1: And then once we proved the concept, then I went to angel investors and some other outsiders to put in some significant money into the company. And eventually, Rocket Man, we pivoted and began managing the walk-in vendors that serve drinks in stadiums and arenas across the country. So we ended up doing that at the Super Bowl, 25 years at the Kentucky Derby, most major sporting events in America we've been a part of.
2: Incredible.
1: But the funding along the way was initially, as I said, friends and family, and then angel type of investors.
2: Yeah.
1: And they're out there.
2: Yeah. I number one, let me just say congratulations. As a former corporate person, 5 years ago, I would have said congratulations to you, but I wouldn't have been able to feel the weight of it. Now that I am only eating, you know, what I kill, you know, I have a real appreciation, right? Especially for the pivot, right? Like, you know, coming up with the backpack idea and then using it out on the sidewalk and then having the police say no and then like having to pivot the way you do. I mean, it's so creative. So one of the things that really saved my company is that I started my company and created all my products before AI became commercially available. So I own all my IP. it, and no one can ever accuse me of using any of these technologies to advance my things. What I'm thankful for is about a year and a half ago is when I started to use AI for my business. Things like being able to try to build my deck so that I can get investors, which were things that I wasn't necessarily educated in because it, you know, in corporate, you just get your check every 2 weeks, you do what you do, and then you go home. Right. But now I'm having to prove concept, not only in real life, but on paper, right? What is a P&L statement? Right. Who knows? How do I file taxes as a company? So AI has really been so helpful in some of these ways in right. which I now have to speak in money terms that I didn't know how to before. But obviously, as we know, AI doesn't know everything. What is some advice you have, and you can use me as a case study if you like, for people who are looking for outside money, especially if you can prove

0: you know, that simple start would give you a 3 months worth of prospects to just go through that. That's what I would do.
1: I am so embarrassed to say that I have not done that. To just put into Google angel investors.
0: Google is wonderful. Are you using ChatGPT much?
1: I use ChatGPT and I also use Claude. I use them both.
0: Yeah. It's just amazing what you can do with that. I was over the weekend, I was just playing around and I made a movie poster in about 1 minute that I would have paid a professional, you know, it would have taken 3 weeks and $1,000, you know, in design fees. But the other advice that I give to entrepreneurs is that entrepreneurship is a team sport. You can't do it alone. You know, if you're married, you make sure that your spouse is on board. You need advisors. You need people around you that help you, that are experts in the terrain that you're traversing, you know. So I would encourage entrepreneurs, yourself even, to look at CEO roundtables. Okay. Or groups of folks. The Chamber of Commerce has these, where you would meet regularly with other business owners who are going through similar issues. They might not be the inventor of a board game, but they might have written a book or started a retail store or what have you. But many of the business issues, challenges are very, very similar.
1: Yes.
0: And I love your energy. You know, I like hanging around with people like you. If you were in my neck of the woods, the Louisville, Kentucky area, you know, I'd love to chat with you from time to time.
1: But well, I love,
0: you know,
1: whiskey.
0: I admire your, you know, your persistence. And that's the other thing that I tell people, that nothing sprouts from the ground fully grown. You know, I'm a fan of Shark Tank because I like, but on the other hand, you know, they bring these devices and it's like they're ready to go. And that's just not the way it is.
1: Correct.
0: You lay it out there and the end product or service is never the same. You're going to find issues and things that have to be tweaked after you try to start selling it to people, what have you. It just doesn't happen that way. You just don't show up and go, hey, I invented this in my garage and, you know, I'm ready to sell it and make $1 million.
1: Yeah. But you have to think like that on day one, otherwise you'll never start it. I definitely thought I was going to sell millions of games in the first year.
0: Yeah, you have to be delusional in a way.
1: And that is what they call me. That's what they call me. Mark, thank you so much. We took an extra few minutes just because I wanted to make sure that we got all that information out. I really appreciate you sharing your time with us and definitely your story. And congratulations. And listen, I love Kentucky. I love whiskey. I love bourbon. So I hope you are enjoying yourself down there.
0: Thank you.
1: Guys, we're listening to The Word Radio. We'll be right back after commercial break.

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0: feel like I should be doing one of these. Recently, I watched Mo' Better Blues as an adult. I'm sure I saw it as a child. That is a good movie. It's so sad. But also, like, isn't that the plot of a black man to be so talented that he's just, like, using up women? And then, like, his talent is compromised. And he's like, okay, I'll be a husband and a father, and I'll be a good one. This is a good movie. Mo' Better Blues. All right. But speaking of musicians, we have one on the line right now. His name is Kenny Garnett. I'm excited to talk to him because I love jazz. Do you guys love jazz? Someone was just talking to me about the jazz festivals that happen here throughout the country and would tell me that I would really enjoy them. And we actually have Kenny coming in, who is performing at the Exit Zero Jazz Festival in Cape May on October 22nd through the 25th. Cape May actually sounds so beautiful right now. Good morning, Kenny.
1: Good morning, Tiffany. How are you doing?
0: I'm doing really well. I'm excited to talk to you. How are you doing?
1: I'm doing great. I'm on my way to leaving later to go to Europe for a European tour, so I'm excited, and I'm coming up to Cape May to play some music for the people on the 23rd of October.
0: Well, okay, well, let me just say that we wish we were with you. We want to be touring with you throughout Europe. That's amazing. Can you share with us some of the tour stops?
1: Well, actually, we're going to start in Poland, Poznan, Poland. Then we're going to have the majority of the concerts will be in France, and we'll do one concert in Switzerland, so it's mainly France. About 2 weeks.
0: Okay, well, listen, they always say that artists are starving, but clearly they are not. You are doing pretty well for yourself, sir. Okay, so Grammy-winning saxophonist, okay, flutist and composer. You have a lot going on. I always wanted to play the saxophone because I thought it was cool that Lisa Simpson did. What got you into the saxophone?
1: Well, actually, my father plays saxophone, and I like the smell of the case. And I used to sit by the case, not the sound of the saxophone, the smell of the case. I would just sit there and listen. And then one Christmas, he decided to give me a plastic saxophone, and that's how I started. He taught me the G major scale and then sent me to a music school. And the rest is history, as they say.
0: Wow, he must have been so proud of you. That is incredible. I love that story. It was the smell of the case. How old were you?
1: I was 9.
0: Wow. What a powerful time 9 is. I found my passion at the age of 9 as well. But let's talk about becoming great, right? There was a course I did that I spoke on a few months ago, I want to say, and it was called Becoming a GOAT, right? The stories about becoming excellent, not the stories of excellence. So it's one thing to take a liking to the saxophone, right, or even make it a hobby. When did you know that it was such a passion that you wanted to allow it to allow yourself to pursue it as a career?
1: Well, I always knew it was something that I wanted to do, and especially after I was playing a lot of sports. So I played football, I played, I ran track, and I played tennis. And I had the same coach. And at some point, he said, well, you're going to have to decide. So one day I was running through the hole. You know how you run through the hole with the players, and someone's going, and they hit me. I said, well, I don't think I want to play football. So let me go play music. And that's when I started. But once I started, I had a love for it because I used to practice 7, 8 hours a day.
0: Wow.
1: You know, I would come home and do my homework, and then I could practice. You know, but I had to do my homework first. And then sometimes I would get up early and go into school because I could practice more. So it definitely had me. You know, but my father, you know, taught me the saxophone, but I also had that was my stepfather, then my biological father. He was a singer. So it was there, but I just kind of, when it finally got to me, I was hooked. You know, and I couldn't let it go. And even to this day, I still love playing music.
0: Yeah. When did you get into the flute?
1: Well, the flute I got into when I started playing with the Duke Ellington Orchestra, directed by Mercer Ellington, because I had the double flute, clarinet, and a lot of the other bands. I played with Mel Woods, a big band. And then when I played with Miles Davis and Freddie Hubbard and Woody Shaw, they all wanted a flute, you know, so I doubled on flute.
0: Oh, so you just did it because they asked for it. Okay. I guess it is that simple. Let me go pick up a saxophone and a flute then, you know, in case somebody asks me. All right, so go ahead.
1: But you know, saxophone players, I mean, you know, you have to double on a lot of instruments. I mean, you double it on clarinet, you double it on flute, piccolo. I mean, we were the first ones to do the multi-tack, you know, where you had to play all these instruments. So you had to play the flute like a flautist. Yeah. You had to play the clarinet like a clarinetist. So it's a work. You know, sometimes, you know, and I used to do some Broadway shows with a lot of big bands. So if you're playing in the big bands, you have to double those instruments.
0: Okay, so you spoke to us about playing with Miles Davis, who is the Beyonce of jazz. Is that fair? I don't know if that's fair, but I'm going to say that. I think that's true. Talk to me about Miles Davis. As we're speaking about, like, excellence, what is the expectation when playing with Miles Davis?
1: Well, I would say he's the Beyonce of jazz. He's carrying on the tradition because, of course, there's Louis Armstrong, there's Dizzy Gillespie, and then there's Miles Davis. And not necessarily, you know, just some people in the middle. But I think with Miles is that he had he was great at picking musicians. You know, how I actually ended up getting the band, I was actually auditioning for a French movie. And the saxophonist by the name of Gary Thomas told me that Miles was looking for an alpha player. And he asked me if I was interested. I said, of course, that's Miles Davis. And when I got in the band with Miles, my microphone didn't work. That was the beginning of it. For the first couple of gigs, I think we played in Ann Arbor, Michigan, Chicago, someplace. And then finally, my mic worked, and he heard me, and he looked at me like, what? You know, so that was kind of the beginning of it. So I think, you know, I think Miles really wants you just to, you know, to be yourself and to do the best you can do. I look at it like that because, I mean, sometimes when it wasn't, I guess when you weren't playing what he thought you should play, he'll give you like that look that your parents would give you. Like, yeah, that's kind of boring. You got to come stronger than that. But I think for me it was relatively easy because I understood when I first started playing with Miles, no one told me I have to play what he played. So he played a melody, I played it back. He played another melody, I played it back. That became part of the show. So it wasn't like I had a blueprint of how you play with Miles Davis. I heard all these stories. But for me, the experience was different. I mean, I'm the last saxophonist of the great Miles Davis. Mm. So for me, it wasn't the same that everybody else went through. You know what I mean? He was changed at that point. But I learned so much from him.
0: Yeah. Oh, my gosh. How beautiful. How beautiful. So tell me, being a musician, what have you learned? What are the greatest lessons learned?
1: Well, I mean, it's just like being like, you know, I have a lot of fans around the world. But I think for me, music, I always never took it for granted. I always wanted to do the best I could do every time. And I think that's why I'm valid today because I have a passion for music and I always wanted to be at the highest level that I could present it. Mm. Playing music is it's a choice. You know, I have a passion for it and it drives me. You know, everyone is not going to be a musician on a professional level, but it's still good for you. It's good for you to understand about the sciences, you know, about math and science and music. I mean, they all go hand in hand.
0: Yeah, yeah. So I know you're traveling now throughout Europe, and then you'll be here in the States at the end of October to perform for us. Tell us, between jazz clubs and larger festivals, is there a preference that you have, an intimate space versus a more open-air space?
1: I like both. I think, you know, if it's a 2,000 seater, you can still get to the people. When it starts getting bigger than that, then you can have an issue. I mean, but, you know, playing in the club is great because the people get a chance to see you up close. You know, at a concert, they can see you, but it's not the same. And it might not, you know, you might not be able to get, you know, to get to all the people you want to, even if you have the sound system right. So I prefer both. Sometimes I like to just only do concerts, and sometimes I just like to go in the club because that's like the nitty-gritty. You go in and you're playing for the people.
0: Yeah, yeah. And so I am not a musician myself. I do a bit of the performing arts, though, in other ways. The thing that's always fascinated me about jazz, right, is that there is so much where you are wanting to practice, right? But then there's also so much that you guys are doing on the fly, right? So how do you navigate that? You know, what's like the notes, the music on the paper versus when you're supposed to sort of take that opportunity to improv? Like, how do you know that?
1: Well, you're learning the language. I mean, you just don't all of a sudden just show up and start playing. But I mean, as you start to learn standard tunes that everybody knows, then at that point you're starting to kind of, you can try different things. I mean, it's not that easy, you know. It's not like you just walk, you know, you pick up a saxophone and you start playing. We do have free jazz where you can do that, but basically there's a foundation. You know, you have to learn, you know, your harmony, your theory. You have to learn scales. You have to learn, you know, songs. And then at some point you start to experiment and try different things. For example, I just played with Herbie Hancock and Ron Carter. And so there are songs that everyone knows, and there's some songs that people don't know, but it's still, you play through the songs, you learn them, and then you do the best you can do. Mm-hmm. It's not like, you know, when I did something with Sting and you rehearse the music and then you go out and play it. It's not the same. You know, it's just, you know, sometimes you have to create on the spot, but you're still studying. You're not just all of a sudden showing up. You're studying for years.
0: Absolutely. I mean, the thing that you said at the beginning of the interview that I think keeps sticking in my head, it was so small, but I also think it was so powerful, is when you shared that you would come home from school, you would do your homework, and then you would get to practice. You know, right. A lot of times you hear kids say, I come home, I do my homework, and I would be made to practice or forced to practice. But you can really hear, even in your narration, with the history of your instruments, you can really hear how passionate you are and how grateful you are to be able to have your talent and your skill. Is there anything else that you want to say to the people? Obviously, they can come and see you here in the States when you are here October 23rd at the Exit Zero Jazz Festival in Cape May. But anything else you want to say to the people?
1: Well, you pretty much said it. I mean, I'm looking forward to, you know, we usually have a great time. Music, because we're playing something. There's a lot of music, and I think it touches everyone. Mm-hmm. I'll be doing music from my latest CD, one of the last CDs called Songs for the Ancestors. So we'll be playing some of that music and some of the songs that people already know. And I'm looking forward, you know, to just having a good time.
0: Oh, I love it. I love it. I love it. All right. Well, Kenny Garnett, I mean, I feel like you said it all. I wish you could play us out to commercial break, but I know you're not on working hours right now. So we will just say thank you so much and make sure you have a beautiful rest of your day and safe travels as you make your way back to the States.
1: All right. Thank you.
0: Thank you. Guys, you're listening to Word Radio. We're going to go to a quick commercial break, and then I have a question for Niall when we get back.
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13: That's what I'm talking about!
0: That's what I'm talking about! That man ain't got nothing to say. You know what? A man ain't got nothing to say. He just get loud. Isn't that true? That's what I'm talking about. You ain't saying nothing. All right, guys, we are back. My name is Candace Johnson. We are in our last block in our second hour. How does time go by so fast? It goes by so fast with you all. Okay, so remember I told you in the beginning of the show at 10 o'clock, about an hour and 45 minutes ago. Can you guys believe how fast this time is going by? I told you that there were over 60 events happening in the city of Philadelphia. Earlier we mentioned that it's Indigenous Peoples Day, so make sure that you say that three times out loud to people. We also mentioned, one of our viewers mentioned in Facebook that it's also Philly Vegan Restaurant Week. And also today is the start of Philly Music Fest. How about that? Philly Music Fest begins tonight, actually. It runs through October 12th through the 18th, marking its 10th anniversary. The festival is intended, is intentionally Philadelphia-centered and spans through independent venues and multiple genres. Tonight's opening is at the Art Music Hall. I haven't been there in a while, Art Music Hall. It's featuring musicians starting at 8 o'clock. Okay, that's a cute little date. Well, yeah, I told y'all earlier I have a date, but I don't know what we're doing. Maybe this is something that we could do. Okay, Art Music Hall, starting at 8 o'clock tonight. Okay, great. All right, so there are things obviously happening through the 18th, so you're going to want to just Google AI. That's an appropriate thing to AI search, okay? Let's talk about quilts. Remember, like, back in the... Well, I'm going to say back in the day, right? Back in the days that I was alive. I remember in the 80s and 90s, quilts being such a large thing. I can remember, like, the African-American quilts. I remember in elementary school, we would talk about how, like, you know, in slavery, we used quilts to tell our history. We used quilts as history books. Well, quilts are being treated as... I want to read this story. It says... this is from the Washington Post. It says, African-American quilts are being treated as what many families already know they are, art and history. A Washington Post feature published today talks about or looks at Rooted West, 21st century African-American quilts in California. It's an exhibit that brings together nearly 80 quilts by more than 70 different artists spanning over 120 years. Why am I bringing this up even though it's all the way in California? I'll tell you in a second. The quilts document family lineage, migration, creativity, and Black life, including stories connected to the second great migration. Here's why I brought up the quilt is because I forgot about quilts. I forgot that that's how we used to track our history. And in this time when we are having issues with book burning and book banning, quilts have always been a thing that's tied our legacy, our lineage, and our histories together. And so I just wanted to bring that up. Oh my gosh, African-American quilts. Remember even like the... remember the AIDS quilt that they did in the late 80s where they did the like massive quilt to be able to show everyone affected by the virus? Just amazing how we as a people, no matter what the circumstance is, we will always prove and remember that we were here and that we were of value and that we were productive and we don't need your words to offer our worth, which is exactly what a quilt does. It rejects the words and it just offers the worth. I don't know. I just wanted to make sure that I mentioned that today. Now, do you have a quilt? Do you have like a family quilt? We used to have them. I don't know where our family quilt went.
14: Not that I know of. I remember, like, I have a very faint memory of being a kid. This was maybe, I don't know, I was around maybe 7 or 8 years old. there's this quote I used to have if I was like really cold at night and I needed like an extra layer of warmth, if you will. I would sometimes use that, but that was a while ago. So since then, as far as my knowledge is concerned, I don't think my family has like a family quilt. And if they do, then I just don't know about it.
0: Guys, do you all have family quilts? I know we used to have one. I'm going to call my mom right after the show. I'm going to ask her because I know we used to. All right. Well, I'm going to move on to the next story. But you guys let me know in the Facebook comments if you guys have family quilts. My gosh, I forgot all about them. I feel like I want to start one, but also I'm lazy, guys. I already told Niall. I've already planned my meal. I already know what my after work activity is. I'm going to be laid up in the bed today, y'all. But a quilt sounds like a great idea. Okay. Here is another question I have for you, Niall. You know, in the Black community, our beloved community, you know, in everyone's household, they always have something that you're not allowed to throw away. In fact, yesterday I was finishing up the honey in one of these glass jars and I was like, dang, I shouldn't throw away this glass jar. But I'm like, what am I going to do with a honey glass jar? Throw the thing away. Okay. So that comes from my childhood thinking of save everything. So is there anything like as you're growing up or even in your own household where you're like, okay, I won't throw this out.
14: That is a really good point about like the honey thing, because I want to say about a little over a week ago I had a cold for about like 2 to 3 days, so I was drinking Dayquil and NyQuil like those past two to three days. Fast forward to now, I'm like better now, I'm not coughing anymore, everything is good. I do have like a little bit of Dayquil left. It's like you can like barely see it. It's like, you know, just it's barely above like the bottom of the bottle. And I feel like I should throw it out, but I'm like, well, what if, you know, I get sick a couple months from now and, you know, I could just use the rest of that and then just mix it in with a new bottle of Dayquil that I can use. So it's like, long story short, it's still sitting in my kitchen cabinet and it's like it's so little left to where it really would not help me if I were to get sick tomorrow or would it make a difference. But kind of like how you were just mentioning, like I was just kind of raised of like, oh, like you can't waste anything. Mm-hmm. So even if it's just like a little bit of medicine left, it's like, no, you got to keep that. And then, you know, just like pour that in like the little cup, and then if you need more, buy a brand new bottle and then mix it with the, you know, newer bottle. But yeah, so I would say that. But in terms of just like I guess things outside of food, that things I wouldn't throw away, sometimes I keep cardboard boxes to put like my recycling stuff in. So if I'm ordering stuff like online and it comes in a box, I'm like, this is a nice box I could use for like a recycling bin, and I'll just put like, yeah. So I would say those are like the first things that come to mind. But most, I mean, like I'm not like a hoarder or anything like that. So like most things, I'm like, if I'm not using it, I'm not going to throw it out. But especially if it has to do with like food, medicine, or cardboard boxes, then I'm like, maybe I need to rethink this real quick. I like did like this could come in use one day. So
0: the cardboard box thing is real for me. I think because we have a shipping company or a company that ships,
14: right?
0: I mean, we move so many things. And boxes are expensive,
14: right?
0: Boxes are expensive. I mean, a cheaper box is like $1, and then you're talking about up to like sometimes $15 for a box. Mm-hmm. So yeah, when you start to see the value in things, the monetary value of things, it does make you want to be like, all right, let me just hold on to it. Exactly. But I have a basement full of things that I'm just holding on to that I need to just let go of. Yeah, so that's a big deal. All right, so this other thing I want to talk about. So Mayor Mudani in New York, Mudani, yes. This isn't funny, okay, let me just tell you what the story is. So he is offering $10,000 grants to inspiring rappers. Okay. Now, you know, the only other place outside of New York where we house the most inspiring or aspiring rappers is Philly.
14: That's accurate,
0: y'all. Everybody got a bar. Or thinks a bar is coming. Mm-hmm. Here's what, right? We always want to encourage the dreams of everyone with a passion.
14: Absolutely.
0: And some people can turn their passion into a purpose. I'm trying to be positive here, but is this the initiative we want? We're going to give $10,000 grants to people who are in, like, aspiring rappers. What do we think about that?
14: So here's the thing, right?
0: Have you heard this?
14: I haven't. So this is my first time hearing it. So here's my take on that, right? Mm-hmm. There are a lot of people who are really talented rappers who, you know, are really good artists who, you know, definitely make music of substance that can definitely make it somewhere with it, that will definitely take that 10K and, you know, reinvest it into themselves, whether that's studio time, marketing, how they put out their EPs, albums, mixtapes, that they'll, like, they'll be very strategic with that 10K, right?
0: Yeah.
14: So I feel like that's, you know, one group of rappers. But then you have another group of rappers who are just trying to quote unquote ride the wave. They're not necessarily and I'm trying to be nice here as well, like, they're not, so so here's the thing, right? I think that there are certain rappers that are artists, but not all rappers are artists, if that makes sense.
0: That does make sense.
14: And
0: yeah,
14: I think that the rappers that are artists, I think, are very well deserving of that 10K. And like I said before, they will take that 10K, reinvest it into themselves and into their music to become something. But then you have that other group of rappers that aren't really artists. They're really just riding the wave and just trying to get that viral moment on TikTok. I'm like, oh, if I rap about X, Y, and Z, I can go viral. And, you know, who knows what they're going to do with that 10K, especially if they're not really inept to, like, how the music industry works and how they need to market themselves and how they need to put themselves out there to become a product that a lot of people can support and buy into. So I do have mixed feelings about it, because, I mean, like, I am a very avid listener of rap music, so I'm not going to sit here and say that, oh, like, that's bad. Like, no, like, there are a lot of great artists out here that are putting in a lot of great work that would do a lot of great things with that 10K. And I just think, just like the rap genre in general just gets, like, a whole bad rap. If, like, oh, like, if like, you're meeting somebody for the first time and you're like, oh, yeah, I do this, but I rap on the side. I know a lot of people would be like, you rap on the side. But, it's, I mean, but there's a lot of talented rappers out here, especially in Philly. You know what I'm saying? So I just, like,
0: I guess it depends on how you say it, right? Like, you said it the right way. This is what I do, and then I rap on the side. That's not how it comes, though. You'll have a 42-year-old man stroll up looking like a rapper. And that's not a compliment. Looking like a rapper. So, yeah, I'm a rapper. Oh, okay. Is that what you do for a living? Yeah. Is that how you make your money? No. Oh, what do you do for money?
14: Chill.
0: Right. Like, chill. Or something else. I don't know. Questions. Maybe you work in a bank. I don't know, right? You do whatever right. You do. Mm-hmm. But, I mean, okay, then I'm a pop star.
14: Mm-hmm.
0: Do I make any money at it? No. Am I a singer? No. But I mean, we can be whatever we want to be. I don't think there's anything wrong with that. But I think it's when people come to you with their aspirations versus what they're actually doing. Mm-hmm. But yeah, but of course, at the end of the day, to be able to support dreams is fantastic. I just wonder, right? Giving individual artists up to $10,000 versus creating a pipeline where talented people can have a hub where they can come in and be discovered. I think there's just a different way of spending money. So I think that's the thing that I'm most suspicious about. But guys, I know I don't want to get the wrap-up sign from Nah. You know he is the boss secretly. So we have to go to commercial break. We have one more hour together, and we have another guest coming right after this commercial break. We'll see you in a minute.
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18: Four things. Number one, we can't get by asking ourselves, why did this bill pass? I think there's just this persistent sense that people who are on Medicaid or receiving welfare payments are not willing to work, just depending on the states for benefits, that it has deep, longstanding racial misbeliefs. Somehow, you know, have created the sense that it's okay to reduce these benefits, and somehow this is going to encourage people to work, even though we know the data that 2/3 of the patients on medical assistance are already working. Number two, you cannot improve what you don't measure. We're a city with big health systems, and all of us have the obligation to measure our health outcomes. Number three, our scorecards on quality cannot end or begin for patients who just show up at our doors somehow. We need to be measuring outcomes at the community level, which, as you know, that's where you see huge mortality disparities. disparities. And finally, partnership. We cannot achieve these improvements just by sitting within our healthcare facilities where they're located. It's not going to be sufficient to overcome all these effects, but it would be much worse if we don't really build and develop those partnerships.
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15: 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This breast cancer awareness vignette was brought to you by Penn Medicine, Keystone First, and Comcast. 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
3: Not Tiffany Bacon this morning, guys. I'm so sorry to give you that false information. It is I, the Candace Johnson. You were stuck with me just for the next 45 minutes or so. We already got through 2 hours together, so what's a few more minutes? I am going to start us off with some breaking news. I wanted to go back to the story I shared with you all just a couple of hours ago about the armed man barricaded on SEPTA bus. On the SEPTA bus this morning, we had mentioned to you guys at the top of the 10 a.m. hour that this happened around 5:30 in the morning. Let me just give you guys the quick update so that we can move on with our day. But I do want you to know what is currently happening in the city. So this is coming out of the Northeast. A man who had barricaded himself on a SEPTA bus this morning may be responsible for a double homicide, according to police. Police were called to the 7900 block of Oxford Avenue in Philly's Fox Chase section around 5 a.m. This morning, reports of a man with a weapon on a gun. When officers arrived, and there is a little image of him sitting on the back of the bus. When officers arrived, they say a man with a handgun was refusing to get off the Route 18 SEPTA bus. The man allegedly told the bus driver that he had just shot two people. This comes as police were investigating two women found shot and dead when crews responded to an even earlier morning house fire in Cedarbrook section around 4 a.m. So far, the man has not been charged with anything, and officials have not officially connected the two scenes. Officers say no one else was on the bus, and it was the SWAT team that went out to retrieve that man. I'm sure that's going to be quite a large story tonight when you watch your evening news, and I imagine that in days to come, we're going to find out some more quite horrifying details, but I just want to put that out there because, you know, we do try to protect ourselves as best we can, but we also have to stay informed. And so as you were traveling through, this might affect SEPTA a little bit. I do know that the trains this morning, which obviously are separate from the bus system, but the trains this morning were running every 8 minutes. So it did feel a little bit slower when it came to moving toward the east side than it was on the west going side. But, you know, with that being said, it is bizarre to have to transition like this, but this is the feeling. This is how it is, right? Like, you know, you go from talking about the story that we just mentioned, a developing story, to now we are talking about Domestic Violence Awareness Month, which is what October is supposed to be. So October is National Domestic Violence Awareness Month, and Philadelphia has one of the strongest community-based resources in the country. So Women Against Abuse, Philly's largest domestic violence organization, is hosting a free awareness event, which is going to provide legal clinics and have safe housing information sessions all throughout October. New data shows that economic stress is everyone's top factor. I don't care what you're doing, domestic or non, violence or non. Economic factors and economic stress is always the thing that is holding people down. But to just read the data, new data shows that economic stress is one of the top factors keeping survivors in dangerous situations, which is why financial empowerment programs are now paired with shelters. So that's incredible. I do want to give you the Philadelphia domestic hotline number. If you should need it, please just take a second to. I'm just gonna ramble just for a few minutes while you either get your phone or get a pen and paper. I just want to make sure that you have this number down. I know I give you guys the word radio phone number every single day, and y'all probably ignore me because y'all don't be calling. Okay, but let me give you this number because this is a number that if you do need it, you're going to want to say that you have it. It's available 24/7 and multilingual. Okay, so the number is 866-723-3014. Maybe the number isn't for you. Maybe it's for someone you know, but have that number. I'm going to give it to you one more time. It is the Philadelphia Domestic Violence Hotline. It is 866-723-3014. And while, yes, October is also Breast Cancer Month, these are topics that we should be talking about all the time. And that's all I'm going to say about that. Okay, also things happening in October. We have Phillies Red October. The city is alive, okay? So the Philadelphia Phillies are in the MLB. MLB postseason for the third consecutive year. The city is fully in Red October mode. Okay. Good for y'all. I do, and I will always remember that when the Phillies won the World Series back in, what was that, 2008? They actually won on my then boyfriend's birthday, and the city was insane. So we had this dinner at this Mexican restaurant where there was no TV, and then we came out of the restaurant and the city was just on fire because they had just won. It was like one of the best, most fun nights ever. Okay, I want to get into the Facebook because I know y'all had a lot to say. I just wanted to be able to take a look. Oh, you guys are having a lot to say about the $10,000 going to artists. Okay, Miss Julie is being positive. She said that's huge, $10,000 grant for inspiring rappers. Great. Okay, well, happy Miss Julie is happy for them. I guess I'm gonna sound like a hater. Mr. Harry says, I believe it's a great idea. Oh, wait. I believe it a great idea. Studio time costs money. It definitely does. That's a big one. But wouldn't it even make sense then to maybe have like a state-run studio, and then the artists can just come in and they get their hour or 2 hours or whatever like that? Or does it make sense to give these people the money and then they can just go find a studio? I mean, okay. You know, whatever. Listen, I don't know. Mr. Malcolm. Womp womp. I would rather see the money go to rent assistance. Why can't we just fund that separately? It's always somebody daddy. Okay. It's always somebody dead. But we are talking about the arts right now. So what other arts program, Mr. Malcolm, would you want it to go into? That is so funny. Miss Cynthia said, I wholeheartedly identify with holding on to things. Oh, okay, so talking about that. It has to make sense, though. We have a family quilt. It vanished a long time ago. No one dare throw it away. I don't recall who had it the last time I saw it. I just remember seeing it in my mind's eye. That's how maybe we're in the same family, Miss Cynthia. I feel like I know that my grandmother had one now. You already know, when our elders pass, it becomes a free-for-all for the family, so I have no idea. But I remember the quilt, and I remember my grandmother's rocking chair, and I don't know where that rocking chair was either, now that I'm thinking about it. Mr. Harry says that he actually appreciates the thinking outside the box from the mayor, Mayor Mudani. Mr. Malcolm is saying that he's watching the story now of us talking about the SEPTA bus driver. Yeah, that's going to be developing all day, so we you know, be good to yourself, okay? Be good to yourself. Keep yourself updated on the news, but also be clear the difference between fact-finding and being entertained by disparity. So that's something that's super important to pay attention to. All right, let's get to some positive health news. An experimental cancer treatment just made its main goal in a late-stage trial. What does this mean? It means that an experimental therapy apparently met its results. I'm trying to make sure that all of this makes sense. The therapy improves progression-free survival compared to standard care. I don't know what this means, guys. I'm going to skip this story. Essentially, it's a therapy cancer treatment that is supposed to help with better way of life, particularly for people who have advanced pancreatic tumors and things like that. So I'm thinking it helps with not only pain, but also just making sure that you can have a bit of ease as your body is fighting through some of these illnesses. There's so much illness, guys. All right, so let's talk about health and spirituality. So I was having a conversation, and now I'm going to bring you into this, even though, you know, I'm going to speak about it at first from a woman's point of view, but then I'm going to bring you in later because I'm so curious to know your point of view. But I was talking to one of my girlfriends, the difference between cosmetics and beauty. And what I was sharing is that I feel like we're living in a culture now where everyone is so pressed for the cosmetics that we've forgotten our beauty, right? Like, even with me, the only real things that I definitely do when I come on this show is I always give you guys some eyelashes. There's just like a depth to my face that changes a little bit when I don't have any on. It almost looks like, what's wrong? A little bit. Like, lashes and concealer, those are the only two things. But for the most part, I'm really trying to lean into my beauty, right? Like, the naturalness of what God gave me, which is why you guys see that my hair is short. Yes, it is blonde. God did not naturally make me blonde, but he's starting to, because I am going gray, okay? So it kind of looks like blonde. But, you know, a couple of years ago, I decided to not do the nails because of wanting to run a marathon. And then I learned that the reason why you don't wear nails when you're a real runner is because you can see how much oxygen your lungs are getting based on your nail beds, both your toenails and your fingernails. Right. Something you didn't know. Right. So then it wasn't what other things. Right. So over the years, I've been thinking about what should I never do to my body, because these are supposed to be my signs of when my internal system are not doing well, right? So, for instance, like I don't really do the nails because I want to be able to see if my lungs are lacking oxygen. When your nail beds turn white to a bluish white, that means that you have less oxygen in your lungs, right? So that's a warning sign. You may not even feel the difference, but your body is letting you know. Another thing is, and I was sharing you guys a few weeks ago, that I started taking black seed bitters and soursop bitters. And one of the things that's happened is that my digestive system has gotten so clean that my stomach is flat. So now, anytime my stomach's not flat, I know it's a digestive system issue, right? Which now makes it so that I don't want to get any liposuction or like this little belly fat. I'm going to stand up right here. That little belly fat we all have, I don't want to touch it, because that little bit of belly fat that actually lets me know when my digestive system is not working out well. So in this new age of like cosmetics where you can pretty much fix anything, you got a big nose, slow it down, you know, you got big ears, pin them back. Like in this time of like we can readjust everything, I feel like we forget that the way our body is externally is also supposed to be measuring points for what's happening to us internally. So the reason why I'm bringing this up to you, Niall, is because I know you are so serious about your health, but are there any cosmetic procedures that you think about doing that you never would?
1: Not really, no.
3: You've never thought about doing anything?
1: No.
3: That's so interesting.
1: I've never seriously considered, like, you know what, if I had the money, I would do this to my body, or I would just go to the gym more and just, you know, just work out, lift heavier weights, things like that. But yeah, I'm not interested in doing any cosmetic work or undergoing any cosmetic procedures with my body at all.
3: You know what? That is so interesting, because I'm on Google right now, men and cosmetic surgery, because I thought we've gotten to a point, I'm going to say stats, I thought we've gotten to a point where everybody wants something done. Now, listen, to be fair, I grew up in a time when men were like you, where even just the idea of cosmetic surgery is just for women. Like, it's not even a consideration.
1: Right.
3: But to look at the stats, which is one of the reasons why I pulled this story, it says over half of U.S. men, 52%, use facial skin products, and 72% of men ages 18 to 34 incorporate some type of makeup in their grooming. 72% of men 18 to 34 incorporate some form of makeup, okay? And so with that also, right, then becomes the growing market of cosmetic surgery.
1: Interesting. I did not know that. I do know, like, I don't know if this falls under the makeup category, but I know if like certain men, when they go get their hair cut, when they're at the barber, they get certain enhancements in their hair to like fill in to like wherever like their hairline may
3: Beijing.
1: Be lacking. Personally, I don't really like getting enhancements like that. Well, I don't really get enhancements at all, but I feel like it depends on the person. Now, there are some men who don't need enhancements that will still get them just to make their haircut look sharper and, you know, just more crisp. But yeah, like just having makeup in like your regular routine, that's interesting. I haven't really heard much about that before.
3: Well, we're going to keep it going. It says men account for about 8 to 16% of total cosmetic procedures globally and in the U.S., with male aesthetic treatments steadily increasing due to reduced social stigma and a lot of course, digital pressure because of, how about this? Not only is it social media, but video calls. It is interesting, right? Like, I grew up in a time when people didn't even know how to pose. I grew up in a time when you would still tell people, hey, here's my camera, press this button.
1: Right.
3: And then, right, the only poses people really knew were like a prison pose. Like, that was really all. I mean, that was really all anybody had was a prison pose. And so now to see 6-year-olds know how to put their hands on the hips and like do a duck face and like, you know, push a breast forward and like, it's just so bizarre. And so, yeah, you do see men starting to lean into that as well. Okay, so according to, I'm gonna read over some of the most common surgical procedures for men. Now, I want you to just give me a yay or a nay. Would you do this? I know you haven't thought about it before. Mm-hmm. I'm not saying you need it for today.
1: Okay.
3: But, and I'll do it for my side for the women. Would I do this? Theoretically, would I do this?
1: Okay.
3: Okay, so number one, most common surgical procedures for men, according to recent data from the American Association of Plastic Surgeons. Okay, number one, male breast reduction.
1: Nah.
3: I would want my man to get a breast reduction if he needs one. I'm okay with that.
1: Understandable.
3: You would not get a breast reduction if you needed, if someone recommended a breast reduction to you?
1: I just go to the gym, you know what I'm saying? I gotta get right.
3: Okay. I think you go to the gym if it's what we're about to talk about next, which is liposuction. Liposuction, you go to the gym. If only your breasts are the issue. You know, they do have that thing, I forget what it's called, where a man can get too much estrogen and it does become male breasts. And I have dated people romantically. I've slept with people who definitely have breasts and I'm like, okay, right. Like I'm like, God, I accept you how you are.
1: Right.
3: But I mean, the tweak is available.
1: Now, one thing that I will say, I've seen this on social media with a lot of people that used to be like really, really big, but then they go like 2 to 3 years, they stay dedicated to go into the gym, they're, you know, eating right. Their body looks better, but they have like a whole lot of loose skin. So like if I was in that predicament, I probably would get some surgery just to get rid of like the loose skin, because it's just like everything is just like mad droopy because like your skin had to stretch for years and years and years and years. And now when you lose all that fat, you have a lot of, you know, droopy skin. So If like that were me, then yeah, I probably would want to get some cosmetic work done just to get rid of like the, you know.
3: So you would do like skin.
1: Yeah.
3: So not the loose fat, just the loose skin.
1: You're right.
3: Liposuction. When I do liposuction, I'm with you on that. I would rather just work out. Your girl was 190 pounds a few years ago because COVID. I ate. I don't know what you did. Some people slept. Some people cried. I ate all throughout COVID. Ate and sat. And ordered more food. But when the time came, I thought about plastic surgery. I thought about lipo because it's so accessible. I don't remember if I had an appointment, but I definitely talked to some. I certainly had a couple of consultations non-officially just because I know so many doctors and plastic surgeons and med spas, things like that. But ultimately, my self-esteem lies in effort. And so for me, it was about playing tennis, doing the Pilates. And I mean, honestly, I just haven't. I mean, my body's spectacular, at least for my age category.
1: And like the thing is, like I feel like it feels good. Like when you're like in the gym and you're eating right, then you can look at your body and you be like, you know what, I did that. Like that's me right there. You know what I'm saying? So I feel like it just gives you like a little confidence boost too.
3: Absolutely. I mean, there's something to be said for being able to be in control of your world, and your world is your body.
1: Right.
3: Because if the plastic surgeon didn't exist, then obviously does that mean you wouldn't be able to have gotten here? Okay, so a few more things. I'm gonna round out the list. An eyelid surgery, that's number three. Number four is nose reshaping, also known as a rhinoplasty. Tummy tuck. A tummy tuck on a man is wild work, but whatever makes you happy. A facelift, okay. A neck lift, okay. Well, we all have necks, I guess they can fall. Hair restorative and transplants. I actually thought that would be higher up on the list, but it remains one of the few categories where men significantly outnumber women. That's always been the case. Top three non-surgical treatments as we head into commercial break: Botox for men, fillers for men, and then laser treatments. I do think that everyone should get laser treatments. I don't know about the fillers and stuff, but laser treatments for everybody who has skin, because that's just so important. All right, well, listen, we love that the men are leaned into this. Okay, we all want to look beautiful. But you know, I love a natural man. I just want to say that. With that, you're listening to Word Radio. We'll be right back in the commercial break. I'm about to go into Facebook because I know y'all are saying something. We'll be right back in what, like 3.5 minutes, and then we have a guest.
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6: Black women, I swear, y'all be fallen angels. 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Y'all mouths made to sing praise directly into the Creator's ear. Y'all be God sent. 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Y'all be prophet. So I be mining the gems that are hidden deep in your melanin, marveling at your excellence, how it's effortless.

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4: That's what I'm talking about!
5: So much is happening today, and the good times keep on rolling. I'm just sitting here on the Facebook comments looking at all of you guys cracking yourselves up. Mr. Malcolm, that laugh emoji, I don't know why, as soon as I saw it, it made me laugh. So thank you for putting that in the Facebook chat. Mr. Harry said, I probably do something to get rid of this beer belly. Maybe you should just stop drinking the beer. Mr. Harry. There you go. Look at me just solving problems. There you go. Done. 90 days, you're going to be flat. Ms. Julie says more and more men are getting pedicures and eyebrow reshaping. Pedicures we need. Men need pedicures. Y'all be walking like you've been walking as long as Jesus has been walking sometimes with these feet. A pedicure you need, especially because everyone loves, especially in the wintertime, you love to put your little cold feet on somebody. You shouldn't be scraping and causing blood and bleeding. So I'm okay with the pedicures. Eyebrow reshaping, I don't know. I just feel like it should not look like you've been waxed and snatched at the brows. And it says, oh, Mr. Malcolm says all I want is to flatten my stomach. Okay, well, black seed oil soursop, or was it black seed bitters and soursop bitters? I've been telling you guys that that's what I've been living on. You know, really, really easy. Okay. All right, guys. International money and work. AI is helping economic growth while potentially changing millions of jobs. Okay, so I've seen some good things about this, and I've seen some not so good things about this. So, you know, as we've been having this conversation, and please, please remember that this is one of the things that we have to keep in mind as we're voting in the midterms in, oh my gosh, in less than a month, guys, in 3 weeks. So listen, right, at the end of the day, we want to make sure that we're paying attention to the fact that AI is not regulated, okay? AI is not regulated. And so at the moment in our country, we are allowing the tech leaders to work without being policed. Could you imagine our neighborhoods not being policed? No, you couldn't, because that would not happen, right? And so when we're thinking about AI not being policed, right, on the one hand, it's kind of the Wild Wild West for people like me, entrepreneurs who want to be able to benefit from pushing our companies forward with all this technology. But on the other hand, the question becomes, what jobs are going to be lost in AI, right? Have we seen jobs lost in AI? I can tell you, just in my company alone, we no longer hire grant writers. We no longer hire people to do our decks. Okay, really, in some cases, I don't even need a graphics design artist as much as anymore. Now, I still use some. I definitely still use some. But I am telling you that, I mean, I don't always need that. So one of the things that we want to talk about

0: is the large AI investments and how it's helping the global economy, and it's helped the growth 3%. But at the same time, there's an estimation that AI could affect roughly 40% of global jobs. 40%. Where are these jobs going to be? Or what are these people going to do who can't do these jobs anymore? Are we going to better educate them for better jobs? But we know that's not going to be the case, right? Because, well, we see now that we're not educating our children. So we are really moving into a very interesting time, because I am so curious to know how the world's going to lean as a result of this AI. Yes, some of us are going to become millionaires, and some billionaires are going to become trillionaires as a result of AI. But it seems like the larger landscape of us are going to be fully unemployable. I better start selling more games. All right. Guys, let me just transition a little bit to our next guest. I was actually just playing on her app, and so I'm really excited to tell you all about this. So, Exile Path is a free bilingual survivor-informed digital platform designed to support survivors of trauma, advocates, and support systems through the healing and justice journey. Let me tell you, I'm really impressed with this, because in commercial break, I just tried going through the desktop app, and it is super, super essential. I really love this. Sophia, good morning. I love your white hat. I love the white look.
1: Thank you. Good morning. How are you doing?
0: I'm doing well. You look so bright. I'm excited to talk to you about this, because I've never seen anything like this before. So Exhale Path, start there. Talk me through it, and then we'll talk about what people will see on the desktop.
1: So Exhale Path, again, as you mentioned, is a digital platform to allow survivors, the professionals that work with them, and their support system navigate healing and the justice journey. It really was birthed out of my own experience, where I currently have an open sexual assault case, and it has been a complete nightmare really going through this journey. And nobody obviously prepares you. And I've been in the space for quite some time as an advocate, also as a survivor of human trafficking and domestic violence, but I never held someone accountable, for one, and I never had to go through the entire process. And as I was going through it, I was like, oh my gosh, there's like more than 7 systems that we as survivors have to navigate simultaneously. And there is no one place that we can go and kind of navigate through. And then as you're going through trauma, if you have family and friends that are around you, they're always asking, well, what can we do? What can we do? Well, yeah. When you're trauma, you don't always know how to express the best way for people to help you, because you're just trying to survive in the moment. And so this allows for people, whether you're siblings, friends, whether you're a faith leader, community member, you can go on there. If somebody's come to you with any type of trauma, it could be harassment, it could be abuse, it could be domestic violence, and you can get scripts for what to say, what not to say. You learn about how trauma affects the body. You learn at every stage, if they do decide to go through the judicial system, what's the best way to support them. Again, that's in lieu of the counting on the survivor to know everything that they need in that moment of trauma.
0: Yeah. Yeah. Number one, I'm in all of your strength. I think sometimes when people can so easily express what's happened to them, it's very easy to just move past it and start talking about the topic. But I am in awe of your strength, that you can not only show up, you look beautiful, but to so easily be able to share what's happened to you, and then talk about the hurdles that comes along with this. I can tell you that being sexually assaulted is the greatest fear of my life. And I really am not a fearful person. I'm not. And then with the Cornell 7, and also just knowing women and men, there's a lot that's happening. And I'm always stuck in a place of, well, what do I do? As far as I'm concerned, anytime I've ever had a person in my life tell me about some violation, my response is the same. And to me, it's the only acceptable response, which is, let's kill him. That's all I ever got. Let's kill him. Where they at? We can find him on Facebook. Obviously, that's not the most appropriate response, but it actually is. But if we need to be structured in a legal system, I really love this, because you're right. We do put so much on the survivor to be strong, right? To be able to advocate for yourself, and then to tell us, okay, well, what do you want us to do? And then if nothing else, we're just asking you every day, how are you? Even that might be too much. And so what I loved about the site. And guys, I want you to just walk through us, walk through the site with us as we're talking about it. Exhale Path is that you're actually giving everybody the information so that we can all get familiar together even before there's an issue, right? So when you first go on the .com, you have the three options. You have the survivor link, you have the advocate link, and then you have the support system link. So talk to us about those three first.
1: Well, the reason I wanted to make sure that I broke them down, you know, I actually went into complete hiding. I was kidnapped, tortured, and raped from my particular incident, and it took me 5 days to actually report. And I wasn't going to report because I already know systematically I'm a woman of color, so then they already hypersexualize us, and then the first questions they ask, well, why didn't you do this, what were you wearing, you know, why didn't you leave, did you fight a little harder, like all of the insulting type of
0: is that questions a question that you were asked
1: me. Yes, it was. And then they go through, I'm already going to the trial and I'm thinking, well, his lawyer's job is to tear up my character. Even though I'm not fearful of my character at the time, I was the owner of a multi-million dollar company that I built for my family, partnered with Amazon in transportation and logistics. I'm an advocate. I always say, you can Google me. I'm not new to this. I'm true to this. So it wasn't necessarily that I knew they could dig up something. It was just the exhaustion of thinking about that's his only focus will be to try to destroy me. And I didn't want to go through that. So like I've done in the past when I've been attacked, because it's not the first time, but this one was so traumatic to me, especially at 40. I was like, you know, this hits a little different. It actually opened up the floodgates from all of my previous abuse that I caught myself working through. Because a lot of people have been taken advantage of, and we just kind of put your head down and we just gonna move forward and move on, because as many of us, especially in homes of color, what happens in this house stays in this house. Mm-hmm. So if you come from a home that was abusive, a lot of times you don't say anything about it, you don't do anything about it. Mm-hmm. I also come from the generation where there weren't very public billboards and advocacy centers, so that if you were being abused, you even knew to go somewhere else and trust anyone else with it. And then we already have a skepticism when it comes to law enforcement, really believe in trusting that they can do anything with our story. That's just women of color. But in general, in the state of Texas, only 5% of cases even make it to prosecution. So if 1,000 women get raped, only 5 will actually see their day in court. And out of the 5, only 2% end in a conviction. So only 2 women out of 1,000 women that have been raped will even see a conviction. And normally in those convictions, it's normally going to be probation or some ridiculous sentence of maybe 2 to 3 years at best. So most people that are victimized are like, why would I go through all of this to maybe get a conviction? And if so, it's going to be some foo-foo type of sentence that they get. And so I was really deterred from that. And I realized that as I've gone through mine, which my perpetrator, I did see my day in court, November 13th through the 16th. He was convicted of aggravated sexual assault, but a judge granted him bond after he was convicted and he escaped. He was already on an ICE monitor because he had an expired visa and was already a previously convicted felon by Homeland Security for being a part of a 7-person Nigerian money laundering ring out of Houston. But the judge still granted him bail because he said he had a baby due. So his baby being due was more important than public safety and my safety, which was a spit in my face. And he's been on the run ever since then. So your fear is very warranted. And I realized that, yes, I never had somebody walk me through my rights as a survivor. At the time, the prosecutor said I didn't need my own lawyer. Oh, well, we represent you, which is not true. I was a witness for the state of Texas. They did not represent me, per se.
0: You were a witness to your own assault?
1: Yes. So technically, Sophia was not pressing charges. I mean, was not prosecuting him. The state of Texas was, and I was a witness for their case. So there's no real obligation to my particular needs and wants. They don't have to go over the sentence that they're going to recommend. They didn't go over the fact that they only gave him a $75,000 bond for aggravated sexual assault. None of those things are covered with me. I was never even asked, do I want an advocate by the local law enforcement of Williamson County here in Texas? So nothing is truly built with the survivor in mind. And that's one of the reasons why I did the app with the survivor in mind. And every single one of those portals in there, whether it's about healthcare, I didn't realize how the trauma was breaking my body down. I started having increased seizures. Of course, I've dealt with 15 surgeries since then from the torture that I sustained. Nobody talks about how I'm going to pay all the co-pays and my medical bills. No one talked about my safety, even after trial, when I ended up having to close my company. And I went from being a millionaire to $500,000 in debt. More recently filing bankruptcy, nobody talks about how am I rebuilding my life. There's no help for credit, your financing, finding employment. If I go for a job and they see I was a CEO and I'm no longer, and now I'm going for an entry-level job because I just need a job at this point. Yeah. And they ask you, so why did you leave a company that was supposed to be successful? I don't want to have to go into the fact, oh, you know, I was raped, and as a result of that, I had to quit. You know, nobody wants to go through reliving that and then almost feeling no dignity and still the shame behind I went from being successful and stable to now not being able to have anybody hire me in 2 years. Nobody wants to admit that reality, but I feel God purposed me in a space to where I have no shame in that, and that I have to be a voice for the whispers so that other survivors don't have to feel that they're still victim to what happened to them based on the circumstances that it presents. So even in the app, I have a marketplace in there that's a resource hub where it gives resources on how to get your credit together, organizations that will help you build your credit, financial money management, when it comes to workforce development, all of the things that I still did not have access to. I went and did the research to put it in one space, not necessarily to say that I'm the expert, but as a survivor, I at least wanted somebody to point me in the right direction. Yeah. I even have an AI companion in there, as you were just talking about AI, that there was the moments in the middle of the night where I can't call my friends. Yeah. I didn't have a lawyer. I didn't have an advocate. Well, if I have questions just about why do I still feel guilty 3 years later? Why do I have the shame? Where can I get healing resources from? Where are their therapists at? You can go in there and ask those questions at any time of the day, and it can walk you through where you can get those resources at.
0: Yeah. Yeah. Oh gosh, you just said a mouthful, and you just said it all. First of all, I'm going to say again what I said in the beginning. In the Facebook, they keep saying, Candace, look at your face, look at your face. I'm just in awe of your power. I'm in awe of your power. I am in awe of your power. And I want to cry because this is the plight of the Black woman. Look beautiful. Don't look like what you're going through while your entire life is being ruined by something that happened to you. Guys, you are going to want to take a look at this website, because here's what I love about it. Okay, yes, you have it broken down between the survivors, the advocates, and the support system. I clicked on support system if I wanted to be that, right? But then you break it down by, okay, what are you supporting, right? Are you the parent, or the spouse, are you the sibling, friend, blah, blah, right? So let's say I click on parent, right? So I click that and then I click continue. Here's what I especially love, right? As you're putting together your companion, it's the voice tone and the personality that's so important, right? Because when you are in that space of needing, then you want to hear the comfort in the way that you need to hear it. So when you have your voice tones, you have that warm and gentle, you have that calm and steady, you have clear and direct. I'm a clear and direct person when I'm in my traumas. That's what I need. Encouraging, upbeat. If I had an encouraging, upbeat person talking to me, I'd be like, ooh, get this person away from me. So I love that the tone is there. And then personality-wise, supportive, wise, direct, or faith-based. This is so important because it's not just the words or the fact that we're telling someone that we're supporting them. It's the way in which they can receive it, which is another thing that I think we do a disservice with our survivors. And I do this too, where you do want to ask, well, where were you? Why would you be there, right? Because that's us wanting to show love, but it's wildly inappropriate. Sophia, thank you so much for your strength and your ability, and I hope we can have you back on again for some more time. And I wish I was better prepared for this emotionally, but as a woman, I think I'm just more overcome by that. So any last things you would like to say before we head to commercial break?
1: Anyone that is a survivor or connected to someone that you know, whether it happened yesterday or 40 years ago, Excel Path is here to walk along that path with you. And again, even if you go in just so that you can be prepared and to understand someone else's plight, be gentle with them and be gentle with yourself. You are not alone and you matter.
0: I appreciate you. Guys, we're going to go to commercial break and reset. We'll come right back after commercial break.
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4: I'm Ebony McMorris. A new face is headed to the White House briefing room. President Donald Trump has tapped Katie Zakaria to serve as his next White House press secretary. There's no official start date that has been announced, but she currently serves as a senior communications advisor at Trump Media and Technology Group, the company behind Truth Social. She previously worked at the Department of Homeland Security. Her appointment comes as the Trump administration faces mounting scrutiny over restrictions on press access and his treatment of journalists. Zakaria replaces Caroline Levitt, who stepped down August 27th to spend time with her children. Levitt remains in Trump's political orbit as an outside advisor and is scheduled to join Fox News as a contributor November 1st, just 2 days before the midterm elections. For AURN News, I'm Ebony McMorris. For these stories and more, go to AURN.com.
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1: Take a picture. What am I doing? He told me to do something.
2: Oh, your camera has to be turned on.
1: Oh, is my camera not on?
2: Yeah, it's off.
1: Oh, guys, I'm so sorry. I had to just take a little minute. That is not the angle we want. Hold on. Oh, wait. What is the... Where's the studio angle?
2: I can help you out with a little bit. It should be in the settings where you have to change to the webcam.
1: It doesn't give me the option. That's okay. All right. Y'all just going to be looking down at me. That's okay. I put on concealer. Wait, come in here, though. I want you to see this. Anyway, whatever. It's okay. We only have 5 minutes left of the show. Guys, sorry for that extended pause. I needed to reset after that, personally. You know, the thing about being a woman in this country is you're safe until you're not. The thing about being a man in this country is you're safe until you're not. I think the thing for all of us in this country is that we're safe until we're not. And so stories like Sophia's just reminds me that... safety seems to be more of a luck thing than a guarantee thing. And when we talk about justice, it seems like a wrong has to happen first, right? I was saying this to one of my girlfriends. She lives in a complex where there's no guard, and so she has to walk out in these spaces sometimes by herself. And there are times when she sees strangers out there. There are times when she doesn't necessarily feel safe. And I've asked her, how come you haven't said anything to your board of advisors? You know, your building should have some type of precautions. And she says, I have said things. I have told them. And I said, okay, well, then you know what they're waiting for. They're waiting for something horrible to happen. And I feel like that's what happens, is we have to wait for something horrible to happen before we do anything or do something. And it's a shame that it always seems to work out this way where oh my God, I know I'm just rambling. I'm sorry, y'all, because I'm just so overcome with the story that Sophia had shared, guys. So as Kim said, Candace, your face says the way I feel listening to her story. Rage and disgust. Rage and disgust is pretty much how I'm living my life nowadays, Miss Kim. So a voice for the whisperer is powerful. Absolutely. And her strength. Her strength. I think that's the part that gets to me is when we ask the survivors to be strong. It is so inappropriate and it's so horrible. Mr. Malcolm says, great segment. Thank you so much. I did my best, but obviously all cheers goes to Sophia. Sophia, you are an incredible survivor. Miss Cynthia, that's from Miss Cynthia. Oh, Jesus, gosh. I know we are all sending. Not only are we sending Sophia our support, but we're also sending her money, okay? Because it's one thing to have an attack. It's another thing for that to snowball into all the other areas of your life because you're not able to fully bounce back from that attack. I don't know that I would be able to fully bounce back. God, please give me strength. Kim also says, may God bless you and your work, Miss Sophia, as you continue to work through your own trauma and work through help people work through theirs. So absolutely, definitely worth a round of applause. And we definitely have to have Miss Sophia back, and we should definitely have her on at a time when I'm better prepared so that we can all, give her the love and support that she so much deserves and hopefully so much will get. Mr. Malcolm said it best, and I agree with you guys. Guys, great show today. Thank you so much for the comments we have in Facebook. I think we're over 60 comments. That's good. No phone calls, but that's okay. Now, I appreciate you, even though you guys are looking down my nostrils right now. Look at this angle. This is the worst angle ever. But I just want to say thank you, Niall, for always making it such a smooth show for me. Niall's always so great to hop on the mic. He always supports me. I'm so thankful for that. I'm thankful to all of the viewers who watched today. I don't know when I'm going to see you again, but hopefully before the ball drops in the new year. So with that, please be safe. Be good to each other. Be good to yourselves. Remember, we're all going through some type of trauma. So we got to be here for each other. My name is Candace Johnson, and you're listening to WURD Radio. Enjoy your day, guys.

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1: Trump rallied in Texas, but Ken Paxton, the state attorney general, who's locked in a tough U.S. Senate race with Democrat James Tallarico. Paxton, who once got a community service deal after he was charged with securities fraud, has a pretty tough political past. He was impeached by the state house after bribery allegations, but was acquitted by the state Senate. Tallarico, on the other hand, is a state house member with a master's in theological studies. Their race has broken state campaign spending records, and in Ruby Red, Texas, Tallarico is slightly ahead in some polls. Still, when Trump came to Texas to rally his base for Paxton, it was supposed to be a MAGA celebration. But with gas prices looking like mortgages, and ICE agents shooting people, and Latinos realizing they've been had, protesters came through and they were ready to fight. If Texas is ready to elect the first Democrat in 30 years in a statewide race, if the president can be heckled at his own event, all of us must stand up now and fight for what is right. All of us stand up now and vote.
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you know what time it is? 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And for the next 3 hours, it's time to put aside all pretenses, deception, denial, or fronting. The time has come to keep it real on Keeping It Real with Reverend Al Sharpton. A very good afternoon to you all across the country. Good morning to our West Coast listeners. Welcome to those listening on Sirius XM, Channel 126, The Urban View, where talk empowers and becomes action. Coming to you live from our National Action Network corporate headquarters in New York. And for the next 3 hours, you can join the conversation. 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And I already see message board lighting up. Ambrin Shahid saying evangelist Ambrin and Pastor Shahid Bahata from Pakistan. I guess they're listening. Glad that they're with us. I see the mayor's checked in. Mayor Rodney Jones saying it's Hotel Friday. Let's let it be real. Rodney Jones of Queensbridge Houses. I see Dr. Sheila saying Al Sharpton time. All right. I see all of y'all coming on early, and I certainly want your callers to line up. A lot to talk about. Certainly one of the things that really captures my attention is right here in New York, another ICE shooting. ICE shoots a man several times with his 5-year-old child in the car. And they come back with, well, he had a criminal record. First of all, you didn't see his record when you were shooting. But second, if he did, that don't give you the right to shoot and shoot in front of a child. I mean, how many shootings recklessly in front of children that'll be traumatized and affected the rest of their lives do we have to see? This is totally, in my judgment, inexcusable. So one of the reasons that I think it is imperative that we deal with this question of ICE is one of the reasons why we ought to be voting with a passion, because we need to be able to empower a Senate and a House of Representatives to stop this recklessness. I mean, how many Renee Goods are going to have to die? They shoot this man. Federal agents shot a 28-year-old Oscar Belgal in the neck. And this was in the Marble Hill neighborhood of Manhattan. And authorities are saying that at least one ICE agent fired 7 rounds after Belgal allegedly accelerated his vehicle and struck other cars. His 5-year-old son was in the back seat. And, of course, the head of DHS is defending it. Protests erupted right away. It is another example of ICE. President Trump also, I'm looking at, has established a panel to investigate
Fed Governor Lisa Cook. This is the black woman on the Fed, Federal Reserve. He tried to get rid of her before. The court said he couldn't. He's at it again. He has a committee to investigate her. And the allegations against Federal Reserve Governor Lisa Cook that she made false statements on mortgage documents. And the committee's tasked with deciding whether there's legal cause to remove her from office. And Lisa Cook gets a formal hearing after Supreme Court ruling. The committee scheduled to hold a hearing on November 5th, 2 days after the midterm elections. Cook will be allowed to submit a written defense and present evidence and questions. Only black woman on the Federal Reserve. There were several debates yesterday, and sparks really flied in the Michigan debate between Abdul El Said and Mike Rogers. They clashed on the fact that Rogers is a real Trump loyalist, and that he's changed positions on both Iran, the Iran war, and tariffs. That's the Republican nominee, Mike Rogers. And Rogers fired back at El Said, calling him a con man whose progressive agenda is attached. He tried to associate him with everything he could that was anti-American, terrorist groups and the like. And it got very personal. We also saw the debate in Georgia. It's coming down to the wire, and people are starting to show they can't handle it. You know, everybody can't handle the heat. And many of you that listen to the show all the time know the story I always tell. A man told me that, raised a question. Said, Reverend Al, you ever seen buzzards fly with eagles? I said, no, I haven't, as I thought about it. He said, you know why buzzards don't fly with eagles? I said, no. He said, because buzzards can't handle the high altitude that eagles can. So eagles don't hang out with buzzards because they know that they're getting ready to go up higher than they can handle. They start choking. They can't handle the air that high. Why do I use that analogy? I watch these debates, and I've been in debates. I ran for president. I was in over 30. When you get to a certain level, U.S. Senate debate, on and on, you got to be able to handle that height. Or just the height itself will expose you not ready for the job. Let's talk about it. It's Exhale Friday. Whatever's on your heart, whatever's on your mind, we're still fighting in Iran. We still have escalating, elevating gas and petroleum prices, grocery prices. Time to talk about it. Exhale. Don't take it into the weekend. It's a holiday weekend. Let it out. Let it out. Let it out. Keeping it real. Shop.

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1: It's Sybil Wilkes with what we need to know. President Trump announced the United States is actively evaluating whether to join Saudi military airstrikes against the Houthi rebels following consecutive missile attacks targeting the main airport in Riyadh over the weekend. Saturday's strike killed at least 13 people, including one American, and injured over 300 others. Before a second strike Sunday sparked active fires, President Trump stated he's weighing all military options, while Houthi forces posted public warnings on social media, urging international travelers to avoid Saudi airports. Formal sentencing is set Tuesday for Dwayne Davis, the man convicted in August for orchestrating the 1996 drive-by murder of hip-hop legend Tupac Shakur near the Las Vegas Strip. Davis, who remains the sole individual ever criminally charged in the 30-year-old high-profile homicide, faces a potential sentence of life behind bars without parole. Artificial intelligence developer Anthropic is suspending live internet access during internal model evaluations after identifying rogue behavior within its Claude AI model. Company researchers discovered multiple instances where automated AI agents took unauthorized online actions during testing, including targeting official websites operated by United States government agencies. The Atlanta Dream scrambling to secure a larger home venue for the upcoming WNBA Finals against the Golden State Valkyries. The Dream's regular home, Gateway Center Arena, seats just 3,500 spectators, but efforts to relocate the home games to the 17,000-seat State Farm Arena failed due to pre-booked Atlanta Hawks games and concerts. The championship series officially tips off this Saturday in San Francisco. To subscribe to my free daily newsletter, please visit SybilWilkes.com. For all the news 24/7, go to News1.com. I'm Sybil Wilkes. 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
4: 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Getting older. A woman's risk for breast cancer increases as she ages. Women who have inherited mutations on certain genes are also at a higher risk of not only breast cancer, but ovarian cancer. Did you know that starting your period before age 12 and starting menopause after age 55 exposes women to hormones longer, increasing their risk? Unfortunately, women who've already had breast cancer are at a higher risk of getting breast cancer a second time. While these may be some of the risk factors you can't control, there's at least one you can: not being physically active. So, this October, commit to increasing your physical activity, schedule your mammogram, and tune into Word Radio for more information on breast health.
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0: I am your host, Reverend Al Sharpton, and I tell you, it is every day I get up and work out and sit down at my iPad and look at what's going on in the news all over. And this morning went on and did Morning Joe for an hour. It gets more and more serious to me why we need to really turn out for the midterm elections. There are no checks and balances which the system was set up for. There's a whole concept the Congress had even before we were considered full human beings. They are not only moving away from what is established law, they are moving away from the very foundations that this country was supposed to stand for. And the only and most immediate way to deal with it is to have the opposition party come in and keep the heat on them to stand up and fight. I keep saying also to Democrats, as I'm on this voter brigade tour, I'm not telling people who to vote for, I'm telling them what to vote for, and you've got to show us that you'll stand up and fight. I understand your position politically, so we'll make it politically unpalpable for you to stay in office if you cannot use your office for our benefit. Because this is crazy. We're in wild man's wild, wild west. Well, I mean, how many ICE agents got to shoot people before we realize they're reckless? How many investigations does black officials like Lisa Cook in the Federal Reserve have to be subjected to before we understand there is a plan to take everybody out of color, and particularly even other colors that oppose Trump? How many times you got to pull up to a gas station and see the price is higher than it's been in years before you understand this man has put us in a precarious position? How many people have to get

0: I think it was pretty obvious to me from seeing some of the debates last night, and then I saw some played this morning when I was at the studio doing Morning Joe, that it was almost like somebody had a gun to their back, that they refused in any way to even indirectly criticize Trump. You're right about that. I see Kevin Powell say, I don't see ICE going into Brighton Beach or Little Italy or Hell's Kitchen stopping people and asking them for proof of citizenship, which I'm sure there may be some of those people who may have been living in this country undocumented for many years and went unnoticed because of their skin color and European ethnicity. All right, I got it. I think you're absolutely right, Kevin Powell. The ethnic background protects some, clearly. And I think that you can't wait till it gets to you. If they'll shoot a white woman in Minneapolis who on videotape was just pulling away nonviolently, said, have a good day, wish you the best, something to that effect, and they shoot at a moving car and just shoot and kill her, what do you think they'll do to you? Then they shoot Pretty, same place, Minneapolis, and on and on and on. This is not just limited to certain people where you could say, well, it ain't me. It is you. Once they can justify it, they will do it everywhere. And they have. And they will. All right, 1-877-532-5797. Let's go to the phones. It is Exhale Friday. Let's go to Ray in Cincinnati. I think Ray called the other day and I didn't get to him. Let's start with Ray. Ray, you're keeping it real with Al Sharpton on Exhale Friday.
1: Yes, sir. Rev, can you hear me okay?
0: I hear you fine.
1: Yes, sir. Rev, a couple of things I want to bring up. Now, I saw what's going on in New York and what's going on with ICE. And Rev, in my opinion, more people have been shot. Now, listen to me. More people have been shot than the worst of the worst have been deported, in my opinion. You know, and I'm sure all these people who are out there protesting in New York after the shooting wasn't Democrats. So Republicans, they're getting a firsthand look, and they've always known that, at what ICE is doing. Now, I will say that, you know, you have to ask yourself, and I want a lot of people out there to hear me, you have to ask yourself, why do people vote? There are two reasons why people vote: for things to change and for things to remain the same. And so you get these MAGA out here, anyone who votes Republican, they pay high gas prices too. They pay high grocery prices. They know unemployment is high. They know interest rates and everything else is high. So Republicans are saying, in my opinion, they're saying, hey, let's just keep things the same. And Democrats, the ones that's on the fence when it comes to El Zayed, you know, he would be, if Republicans take the Senate, he would be only one 52 or 53 senators. He can't make change by himself. It would take the other 52 or 53 to go along with him. So, folks out there, you have to ask yourself, the bottom line, is it to get a Democrat elected or to keep things the same and just vote for the Republican Democrats? Yeah, I don't think they understand that. And one last thing. Donald Trump's junior ex-wife. Now, she conned this lawyer, Eric Dieters, out of $300,000. She came back for more, $100,000, as if they had an affair and he was supposed to do it. Now, he's bringing all this out. But if he said if he had the money, he would have went on ahead and done it just to get the favors from Donald Trump. People are crooked. And so if Republicans, if they still want the crookedness and the theft that's going on in the White House.

0: House, vote Republican. If you want change out there, Republicans, or if you want change out there, Democrats, then you know what they need to do. The bottom line is to get a Democrat in office. And everything else, in my opinion, doesn't matter. All right, Rev.
1: All right, thank you. And just, I don't think that this young lady that asked for the $100,000, who is now an ambassador appointed by Donald Trump, I know she dated Donald Jr. I don't think they ever married. They were engaged, maybe, but I don't think they ever married. He just married somebody else. But she certainly was in the inner circle, and Trump appointed her the ambassador to Greece right now. I ain't talking about back in the day. I'm talking about right now. Let me go to the Pam, the activist extraordinaire in Chicago, is on the line. Let's talk to Pam. Pam, you're keeping it real with Al Sharpton.
2: Hi, Reverend Sharpton. How are you?
1: I'm doing well. How are you?
2: I always say overall I'm well, Reverend Sharpton, but I know there's much work to be done. Let me say thank you for traveling, and I hate when you were in Chicago. I was not able to get there. You know, Reverend Sharpton, as I said, I have two family members with serious illnesses, and so it's kind of difficult to really be where I want to be, but I send my money, and then when I can't, I will phone bank and try to do what I can.
1: Right.
2: And also make sure people are registered to vote. So here's where I am. Reverend Sharpton, let me just go one moment to the military. We knew that this adjudicated sexual abuser, child predator, called them initially suckers and losers. No respect. Now, this coward, Hegseth, wants the military to be a firing squad. Now, yeah. If he was any kind of a man, that coward, why don't you get the gun and you do the execution? So my question is, Reverend Sharpton, I'm wondering, for those military personnel who do not want to participate in an execution, are they able to say no without being penalized as if they're disobeying a direct order? Because I would not want one of my relatives in the military participating in that firing squad. This is so just outdated and so barbaric that
1: for administration
2: has gone crazy.
1: For listeners that don't know what Pam's talking about, they have announced Mr. Peter Hegseth, the Secretary of Defense, they're going to execute a person, sent to the death penalty, by a firing squad, and let it be live on whatever it is that you
2: live stream.
1: The
2: live stream.
1: I mean, we're going back to, I think you said the right name, Pam. This is barbarism. Because what kind of message are you sending, particularly to impressionable young people that are going to be watching now firing squads shooting people? I mean, this is absolutely unthinkable. No one has been more critical of Donald Trump and his administration than me. But I never thought they'd go that far. Hold on a minute, Pam. I want you to finish. I see James Mitchell saying, hello, Pam, from Chi-Town. You are on point as usual, James Mitchell said. Let's take a break. Be right back. Keeping it real. Shout it. Be right back.

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Friday, let me go back to Pam in Chicago. Pam, one of the things that, as you brought up, about this live streaming of an execution by firing squad. I mean, this is unheard of. It was so considered so inhumane, they stopped doing it. Now, Headseth and them are coming back and not only returning to firing squads, they're going to run it live on live stream. What is the point of that? You're going to traumatize the nation and you're going to have kids. I remember I told this story a couple of weeks ago that there was a brother in Texas that had been convicted and put on death row. And many of us felt that the evidence didn't support it. And all the way up to the day he was supposed to be executed, I was hoping they would stay the execution. The last appeal he had was to the Supreme Court. I was in Detroit, Michigan, and I got the call, you better head to Texas because this young man had asked if he's executed, he wants you, Bianca Jagger, and Jesse Jackson to be there rather than his family or family members. And I very reluctantly got on the plane because I'd never wanted to see somebody executed. I prayed all the way there that they would stop the execution. Clarence Thomas and them did not stop it. And I watched this man die. We in the private little booth that they let the three of us in. And it was months that I was traumatized. And I've been on the battlefield of civil rights a long time, but to literally watch somebody die was different for me. Imagine somebody watching a firing squad. And if it's live stream, you could have grandkids up in their rooms watching, you don't even know it. This is not only immoral disgraceful for the government, it is dangerous. It's unhealthy. I just don't understand how we are sitting by comfortably and letting this happen. I really don't, Pam. I don't hear Pam. We're trying to redo the. I think someone down the phone lines in Dallas. Let's see if we can get them restored. But again, and you that are on hold, hold on. We getting everything corrected. I believe that it is. You must deal with the morality of a nation to determine its strength. Your strength is not determined by your brute force. Your strength is determined by how you have certain levels of morality, of ethics, and concern no matter what the situation. Yes, there's going to be people that come out and do evil things, but that is the challenge on how do you handle that. And I think that it is absolutely, unequivocally beyond even explanation. I see Domenico Cascione says, calling, he's calling people names on there. Oh, bless your heart. Put him on the prayer list. I see I'm trying to get to the one that was saying the next they're going to have it on pay-per-view. And that's as sick as it can get. Because I think that is where we are. Let me go back. Yannette Kogan said, disappointed you have been very quiet in regards to New York City cops, intimidation, immigration tactics, community resources misuse, and community voters outreach. I'm disappointed, Yannette, that you haven't been listening. I opened the show talking about that. I was on Morning Joe this morning talking about that. Do a little research before you start criticizing.
talked to City Hall this morning about that. So I'm disappointed that you don't do better research. But that's the way we are toward each other. Just real critical before the point. Not only am I critical about it and not quiet about it, I'm doing something about it and dealt with it this morning on the show, dealt with it opening this show, and dealt with it on my AURN Minute. This didn't happen 24 hours ago. I've been on it. That is the problem, though, with many of us. We're so busy finger-pointing at each other, jumping on each other, that we're not fighting the people. The energy you are taking attendance on who says something be better spent, because many of them are saying and doing what they can, but it's better spent going after the opposition rather than each other. The opposition loves the fact that we're quarreling. So like the person that misstated the facts on my position on this, puts it up on the message board, so the right wing can take the message board. Oh, look at this. So people understand, well, why is he straightening out in public? Because she wrote in public. I don't know this person. So again, and that's what we're doing. Take me out of it. That's what we're doing to a lot of our candidates that are running for office, whether they're insurgents like Angie Nixon running in Florida, who's going to be on my show tomorrow, or Al Saeed, or whether it's an incumbent that has done the right thing. We are more on each other than we are on the people we're fighting. Or maybe we're not fighting them. Maybe we know that we can hit each other and be no penalty. And if you hit them, they may take your name off of social media and start investigating you. It don't take no courage to attack those that are trying to do something progressive. Pauline McCullough says it's a shame putting live a firing squad shooting. I blame Trump most of all. I agree with you. Heck, Seth and them would not do it if Trump had not authorized and signed off on it. There is no doubt about it. And it is absolutely immoral, unethical, everything you could think of. As is, as I said in the opening, what they're doing with ICE. Finally, I see the family of Renee Good is suing. But I would hope that if the Congress changes, and I would do more than hope, I'm going to put pressure on them. I told this to Hakeem Jeffries, that we would use the Judiciary Committee, the Commerce Committee, etc., to subpoena people, including ICE agents, including CEOs of major corporations, in front of the House committees under oath, and ask the ICE agents, what were your orders? What was your protocol? What were your boundaries? When you violated them, what did your superiors say? CEOs, you ended DEI, diversity, equity, and inclusion. Well, were you told if you didn't end DEI that you were not going to get the merger you wanted, or you were not going to get the regulations lifted that you wanted? So you were coerced into not having diversity, people of color, black people in your job, in your executive suite. That's why I say this election is not about Democrat, Republican. It's about right and wrong and who's most in our interest. All right, XL Friday. The phones are back up. Call me at 1-877-532-5797. 1-877-532-5797. Shopton, keeping it real. Be right back.

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1: It's Sybil Wilkes with what we need to know. Federal law enforcement agents executed a formal search warrant at Minnesota Congresswoman Ilhan Omar's Washington, D.C. area residence this morning in connection with an ongoing federal investigation into her historic immigration paperwork. The morning raid follows recent public statements by Department of Homeland Security Secretary Mark Wayne Mullen alleging a fraudulent marriage scheme to secure legal citizenship. Representative Omar, a Somali-born Democratic congresswoman, strongly denies all federal allegations. Conservative ethics watchdog, the National Legal and Policy Center, filed a formal complaint urging State Attorney General Letitia James to recuse herself from the Cornell University fraternity sexual assault case. The ethics complaint asserts that Ms. James demonstrated clear prosecutorial bias when she posted a social media message declaring solidarity with Jane Doe weeks before Kathy Hochul, the governor of New York, appointed her as special prosecutor. President Trump is confronting intense bipartisan backlash over a new energy agreement permitting Russia to export 300,000 tons of diesel fuel into global markets. While the Trump administration officials argue the shipments will immediately ease severe global energy shortages, critics assert the deal provides an economic lifeline to Moscow, with Ukrainian President Volodymyr Zelensky calling the arrangement a gift to Vladimir Putin. A federal judge ordered a high-profile racial discrimination lawsuit filed against the Arizona Cardinals and team owner Michael Bidwell into mandatory NFL arbitration. Former assistant coach Don Shumpert and former executive assistant Kendra Hogue formally alleged racial discrimination, retaliation, and wrongful termination, but the court ruled employment contracts require binding league arbitration. To subscribe to my free daily newsletter, please visit SybilWilkes.com. 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I'm Sybil Wilkes. 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

0: This is Freedom Journeys, celebrating the lives of 250 phenomenal Philadelphians.
1: My name is James S. Hall, Jr. I was born in Marion, South Carolina, July 24, 1932. I was inspired to be in the ministry. I really will always believe that I was born to preach. I started pastoring when I was 19 years old. I was very active in the NAACP, always had an urge and a reason for wanting to see things better for my people. I was inspired by my father. He was a good country preacher and was a World War I veteran. He went to war and then came back and had to suffer segregation and suffer living a second-class life as a citizen. I became the president of the Junior NAACP, one of the white bread truck drivers who was a distributor of Merita bread, slapped a black woman who had a little store, and I suggested that we would boycott Merita bread. I hadn't even finished high school yet when that took place, but that stimulated me and motivated me and inspired me to want to do something about the race issue. Jackie Robinson came to Greenville to speak for the state NAACP convention. And he stayed in the house with my wife and I. When we got ready to take him back to the airport, the guards stood over my wife and told her she couldn't sit in that waiting room because she was a black woman. And I saw them standing over her, so I went over and asked what was the problem. And they said, well, you have to go in the colored waiting room. And I said, no, we are citizens and we pay our taxes. We were going to sit here. Jackie Robinson was getting his ticket validated at that time. And he looked back and said, Reverend, anything wrong? And I said, well, they don't think we belong here. And he laughed. He said, well, I'll stay here with you then. We decided right then and there that it was a good time for us to have a march on the airport. The airport in Greenville was integrated. And we won the court case. I was threatened several times to be killed because in the South at that time, killing blacks was almost a sport. Reverend William Anderson, who was in Philadelphia, pastoring the Northeast Baptist Church out in Franklin, he called me and asked me if I would be interested in coming to Philadelphia. So I came and I've been here ever since, 60 years ago almost. I was here during the time of Cecil B. Moore, and I was here during the time of Reverend Leon Sullivan. I baptized Jesse Jackson. If we don't start putting a lot of emphasis on the economics of our life in Philadelphia right now, with what's going on in this country, we'll go back to slavery. We need to own some stuff.
0: You've been listening to Freedom Journeys, celebrating the lives of 250 phenomenal Philadelphians. This vignette was brought to you by the Philadelphia Funder Collaborative for the semi-quincentennial. We are WURD 900 AM.

0: Morning, Joe. How you doing?
1: Well, Ben, I'm doing great.
2: He's America's civil rights leader.
1: The New York Times says he's not only the most important person right now in the civil rights movement, but the New York Times says you're the most important person in the Democratic Party.
2: Sharked.
3: I am here, Reverend Al, with Dr. Glenda Glover at Tennessee State University, and I have the Tennessee State University leaders who all want to thank you for being our civil rights leader.
0: The Attorney General of Black America, Ben Crump.
2: Commitment to justice.
3: And I'm probably going to need your help on this legal fight. You know, they shorted the historically black colleges and universities to the tune of about $13 billion. And Tennessee State was the one they shorted the most.
0: Absolutely. Well, let me know. I'm on the next plane as soon as you holler. You know, when Ben Crump called, I don't even question it. I just head to the airport and get the details on the way.
2: Live from the National Action Network corporate headquarters in New York.

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1: Real, keeping it real. I'm your host, Reverend Al Sharpton, and we're back. 1-877-532-5797. This is, of course, Exhale Friday. And, of course, I'm taking your messages on the board at nationalactionnetwork.net. Our phones are back up. I know I was talking to Pam. I'll see if she calls back in. I've got a board full, though, and I'm going to the phones. Let me first make announcements. Don't forget to watch Politics Nation with Al Sharpton live at 5 p.m. Eastern Time, both tomorrow, Saturday, and Sunday. Among my guests tomorrow will be Angie Nixon, who's running for the U.S. Senate from Florida. And I'm headed to Florida if this hurricane doesn't interrupt. But Angie Nixon either will be on Politics Nation tomorrow. Justin Pearson, who's running for Congress, this young dynamo in Tennessee, he'll be on. Adrian Adams, who's running for Lieutenant Governor in New York, they'll be among my guests. I'm going to talk to Adrian about this ICE attack and others on Sunday. I'm going to have Mayor Baraka on from Newark. I'm going to have the Minnesota candidate, Lieutenant Governor Peggy Flanagan, and both nights, heavyweights. Like I tell you, I don't mess with folks that are not in the thick of what's happening. I don't want people auditioning for getting to be a commentator. I want folks that's in the middle of the fight, Senate, Congress, running. What is it that we're doing? What is it you're standing for? All right, let me go back to the phones. I don't see Pam to finish. Let me go to my dear friend in Chicago, the beloved Miss Eunice. Miss Eunice, you're keeping it real with Al Sharpton.
2: Good afternoon, Rev. How are you? And God bless you. Rev, I don't know if you're aware of this or not, but this new technology is something else. You call, and you're holding on. You can't hear what you're saying, and then the calls drop. And I call more than five times. I was just going to make sure that it wasn't me, and I have this on my phone. Every day, things come up that you don't even put in the phone, so I don't know what's going on. Just wanted to make you aware of that.
1: Thank you.
2: And, Reverend, I hope people are not persuaded by the $90 some are getting. It is a drop in the bucket. When you go shopping, crackers are $6, cereal $12, oatmeal $8.99 a box, and on. And it's no time to sit out things. It's getting worse by the day. And Pam just talked about this firing squad. These people are really barbaric, and she's not wrong about that. I don't know what's in the minds of these people. And no matter what takes place against the people, the Republicans are silent. And I ask the question, how did we get here? And they are in a cult, as I see it. And the Supreme Court has really set us back. And you know this name calling in these campaigns are a disgrace. And what do we tell our children? We can't say anything to them when the adults are cursing the president. It's just beyond the pale. And thank you for taking my call.
1: Thank you for calling. Always good to hear your voice, and good when you call us at the end of the week and the beginning of the week. It is a blessing, and I'm clear on that. And and I want you to know, live, we'll be here on on Columbus Day. If I get into Florida, or if I'm not able to get in, we will be on Monday. So people can tune in. Those that get the day off, it's a good day for you to call in. All right, let me go to Fred in Milwaukee, Wisconsin. Fred.
3: Hey, how are you doing?
1: Good. How are you?
3: Okay. I mean, there's so many things to talk about, but I'll start with this execution. I mean, we have an administration, and everybody, I know sometimes I'm preaching to the choir. You know, one, you know, they want to go back to like they're in Roman days. You know, we had the UFC fight at the White House. Now they want to do public execution like they used to have public hangings and lynching of our people. And, you know, it's just crazy. But they want to come across like that commercial he put out, like they're these bad blanks, you know, and they can just do whatever they want to, and they're tough guys, and it's just crazy. And a lot of it, I think it's distraction, again, to take off the Epstein file, is to take away about the, you know, was it the oil from Venezuela, you know, all these other things they're doing, the corruption, you know, that they're doing and making money and the billions that the Trump family has made since they've been in office. And, you know, one of the things that on the radio station here in Milwaukee, the owners, they have this website called civic9.us. And they talk about where it's a clear understanding when it comes to the gas prices that, you know, the current administration, they like to, oh, we're going to drill for oil and do all this. But when they do that, the only people that are going to make money are the oil companies, because right. We don't have a lot of refineries. We only produce about 13% of the oil. OPEC sets the prices for the, you know, oil. And so, you know, the people don't understand that, hey, oh, he's drilling for oil, he's going to do this. No. The oil company is going to make the money. The people that they employ for that, you know, short period of time, yeah, they may get paid well, but that's about it. It's not going to trickle down to lower prices for oil. I mean, there's so many things that then the last thing I just like with ICE. I mean, I wish Congress or the Senate will do an investigation and check and see who they employed. When they are trying to give $50,000 bonus for sign up a year, how many of these people were involved in the January 6th riot and that they hired? You know, because there's a small article in the paper a few weeks ago about some ICE agents killing themselves, you know, for committing suicide. One, because he got fired and he really wanted to do this job and all this kind of stuff. They need to find out who these people are, because, again, with facial recognition, and somebody talked about it before on your show, with their face covered in a mask, okay, we can identify. Oh, right. He was on January 6th. He was climbing the wall. These type of things. So they need to call and want to request the background for these people. I mean, I love your show. I appreciate it. Democrats, I mean, who for this election, we're at war. They don't care about, they just want to do what they're going to do. Like the person said before, we said either we're going to vote to change or they're going to vote to keep things the same. And this thing is affecting everybody as far as prices, as far as race relationship. I mean, you know, all the black folks that voted for him, okay, he's going after banks and stuff that gave us opportunity to get a home. Okay, he doesn't care. So I'm just confused. You know, I understand, but I don't understand what these people are seeing or looking at. So
1: I'm sure that you are not what they normally see. Let's put it that way.
3: You know, and yeah, and just the investigations, you know, like I told you before, I was in law enforcement for 25 years. You know, I retired as a sergeant in internal affairs, and there's no checks and balance anymore. You know, I mean, we can request federal investigations, but if the Justice Department decides they don't want to waste any time on it, they're not going to do it. So we're going to have to wait for our next administration for any justice, as far as, especially if it's related to discrimination, because they're more focused on trying to find stuff where some white person was discriminated against and could have been get a bank loan. All right, well, then they need to look at every single bank then and see what the, you know.
1: We lost Fred. All right, we're having problems with the phone line. So at mid-sentence, we lost him. You that are on hold, hold on, because we've got it back up, but there's something going on. I don't know if it's weather-related or what, but I am determined we're going to keep going on with the show, and they'll get the lines back up like we just got them back up again out of Dallas. I'm broadcasting out of New York, but it goes through Dallas is where we syndicate to all of you around the world. Let's take a break. Let's see if we can get this cleared up. Take a break. 1-877-532-5797. XL Friday. Be right back.
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4: It's Sybil Wilkes with what we need to know. Law enforcement authorities are investigating a horrific mass shooting in Erie, Pennsylvania that claimed 9 lives, including 2 young children and the gunman. Erie's police chief reported the mid-40s gunman opened fire outside a residence Friday night, killing 2 women before entering the home, where police discovered 6 additional victims and the suspect dead from a self-inflicted gunshot wound. Authorities identified the gunman as a relative who was a grandfather, describing the scene as one of the worst crimes in city history. On the gubernatorial campaign trail, Wisconsin Democratic candidate David Crowley campaigned alongside Maryland Governor Wes Moore at a Beloit, Wisconsin church Friday. Crowley, the Milwaukee County executive who holds high-profile endorsements from Moore and former President Barack Obama, pledged to defend health care and public education funding against conservative budget cuts as he prepares to face Republican Congressman Tom Tiffany in November's general election. Along the Gulf Coast, emergency response crews are conducting disaster cleanup after Hurricane Isaias made landfall along the western Florida panhandle. The first Atlantic hurricane of the season is blamed for 5 fatalities across Florida, Alabama, and South Carolina, while leaving over 150,000 utility customers without electrical power as of Monday morning. Major League Baseball postseason continues as the Tampa Bay Rays host the Cleveland Guardians in game 1 of the American League Championship Series. Tampa Bay swept the New York Yankees to reach the ALCS, sending pitcher Drew Rasmussen to the mound against Cleveland's Foster Griffin. And the White Sox went home. To subscribe to my free daily newsletter, please visit SybilWilkes.com. For all the news 24/7, go to News1.com. I'm Sybil Wilkes. 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
8: This breast cancer awareness vignette was brought to you by Penn Medicine, Keystone First, and Comcast.
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877-532-5797 or the message board. And that is at www.nationalactionnetwork.net. And the mess board's jumping as we fix the phones. I see Kevin Powell on the message board saying, Reverend, I noticed, Reverend Sharpton, that I don't any of these black conservatives who are running for office, what are they afraid of? They don't seem to have an issue going on Fox News, Newsmax, or any other right-wing media outlets. Yeah, they do seem to be very selective. And, you know, I invite him on. I had Byron Donalds on. He said I roughed him up. I just asked him straight-up questions. And maybe that's why you don't see them. Before I went to MSNBC, I would do Fox. And I would fight and debate Bill O'Reilly and Tucker Carlson and Sean Hannity all the time. I've never been afraid to go with people that I disagree with. I grew up arguing with Martin Downey and Phil Donahue and all that. I've been out here a long time. You should not get in public life if you can only deal with people that give you softballs. Evangelist Ramsey saying, can't wait to get to the House of Justice Saturday morning. Yes, I am the first one always there. I have to use godly wisdom. I have to be alert, stay near commuters, going to the marketplace while watching people looking for trouble just because you don't see me. Okay. I know you're there, the first and foremost there. Thank you for being the activist and faithful member that you are. And I see Tanya Stovall say most people will not get $90 money because Trump has certain restrictions to only give certain people to get it. That's true. As well as anything he puts in place while stripping most Medicare plans by 2027 after the midterms, as per his big, beautiful bill. Yeah, he putting it afterward, and I think I'm glad that Miss Eunice had brought that up. We're trying to get these phone lines straight so we can have a finish, but it is Frederick McCloyd is saying, I'm glad Miss Eunice addressed the $90 film flim-flam that only covers the median cost of 1 month of health insurance. Second, the $5,000 check only comes 1 month living expenses you make if you make $60,000. It ends, how ends meet.

Lord government blatantly. Your party is in power now. Why don't you give it to us now? You got the majority of the House. You got the majority of the Senate. What stops you from giving it to us now? Because you do not, any way, shape, or form, intend to, in my opinion. And I see, who is that? Momo. M-O-M-O. Okay, that's a lot better. Says, I hope you outlive Trump, Reverend Al Sharpton. Well, I hope I do, too. And I tell you one thing, whether I outlive him or not, I'm getting up every day trying to outlive him and a bunch of others. And I get up and work out every day, let everybody know I'm alive. And I'm not trying to outlive anybody. I'm trying to live right. And I hope that living right outlasts a lot of the evil I've seen. I was very much saying, you know, we finally got the building that we own in National Action Network, and this would be a good time for me start recruiting some successors. Got one other project, and then go on. I'm in my early 70s. I want to spend some time doing some writing and some other stuff. But I cannot leave the field while Donald Trump's president. We need to get him out and get the next person set up before we start doing too much changing. Because we need the young people, and I'm training several. But at the same time, we need to have people that also know the ropes, because you're dealing with people that know real games. And unless you have some experienced people that know what they're saying does not match what they can do, it's just too much of a learning curve to play with. So I really think it is absolutely crazy. And I thank you for Georgia. Daniel is saying, you're so right, Rev. I see Kelly. Is that Kelly McInnes? Say good afternoon. I really need to speak with you about a class, a lawsuit. Okay, call them 1-877-626-4651. Give it to our crisis department. They'll get it to us. That's why we have officers around the country. As we look at things, they certainly get to me things that have been vetted and that we know is correct. And I think that is important. 1-877-532-5797. We're working on getting things done. I see Maxine White says, hello, Reverend Sharpton. I'm an AI consultant. What's your take on AI technology? Well, you know, we've been doing this tour on voting rights, and at the same time, we've had Susan Hearn, who's worked for National Action Network 20 years ago, who has built a whole AI training program. We brought her on to do fluency training, to teach basics to people. And I've asked the AI industry to underwrite just basics. I'm not supporting where they're putting their plants and all of that, just basics. And I got the idea because they put up millions of dollars for the American Federation of Teachers to reteach teachers. I think we need to do that in our community. One company said they'll work with us. We're waiting to see the rest, but I've already started that. I think it's important. AI is not going anywhere. I think it can be dangerous or it can be useful. I'm not debating the science of it. I don't know enough of it, which is why we hired somebody. But I do know
that these power plants and other moves are things that must be dealt with the local communities. You cannot just superimpose yourself in a situation where people feel their utility bills and other things are going to go up.

0: There also needs to be regulations. When you hear people talk about these machines can take a life of their own and could be, catastrophic, then we can't ignore that. There needs to be restrictions that Trump has thrown away or the door that no regulations. And there needs to be work with the local communities. But at the same time, we need to be fluent because it ain't going nowhere. I think we had the phones back up. Let me go to James in Atlanta, Georgia, WAOK. James?
1: Yes, Reverend Charlton?
0: Yes.
1: Yes, sir. Reverend Charlton, regarding AI, the data centers, you know, the data centers question came up in our recent governor's debate with former mayor of Atlanta, Keisha Lance Bottoms. Right. And she was asked about the data centers, you know, what would she do about them. She said she would gather a group of experts in the AI field, data center field, and to get the best advice. But one of the experts that I'm hoping that you would consider having on Politics Nation is a man by the name of John Valentine. He's been working in the computer software industry for 40 plus years. He led the engineering team that built the fraud detection system for eBay. He led the team that built the system for the TSA, the no-fly list, along with a host of, he has an interesting background. And he is saying that there is no need for these data centers. It is just crazy for the United States to build all these data centers. We have approximately 4,400. China has around 350, less than 400. And Valentine's company, along with others, he says, uses technology known as distributed technology, which it does not have. There's no need for all this energy, mass energy, 24/7, or water 24/7, escalating the utility bills of consumers. This technology can be used inexpensively, and so I think this is, you know, this is something that we should really.
0: What is his name? What is his name?
1: His name is John Valentine. He goes by the name of Jay Valentine. Also, he did testify before a committee in Texas. He testified before the Texas Public Utility Commission in May of this year.
0: Now, what does he have? An organization, a company, a book? How do we reach out to him?
1: His company's name is Fractal. I'll give you a couple of his websites. His company's name is Fractal, located in Texas. He works with the state government, federal government. In fact, one of his partners designed systems for NASA and other government agencies over the years. And his couple of his websites is, one is Data Center Madness. Data Center Madness. And he says that the technology that they're using to build these data centers are 1980 technology. It's 1980 technology, which is why it requires a lot of energy and a lot of water.
0: All right, let me check them out. Let me take my break. I think the phones are back up. Let's take our break.
1: Yes.
0: We will be right back after the break. 1-877-532-5797. Shopton, keeping it real. Be right back.
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Aquarius, Libra, Leo, Cancer, Ralph, Charles, Paul, Larry.

0: back. 1-877-532-5797. 1-877-532-5797. And of course, you can go to the message board at www.nationalactionnetwork.net. It appears we had the phones back up. You that were on, Miss Eunice and others, please call back in. Akeem Smith is saying on the message board, ABC News reporting Trump is to announce a committee to investigate Federal Reserve Chair Lisa Cook. Yeah, I addressed that earlier in the show. We're getting that report from several news outlets. And again, this is on this claim that there was some misinformation that she gave on it was the allegation that she made false statements on mortgage documents. Been through this, been there, done that, been looked into, and they find nothing wanting. But he's going to keep trying to harass her. Part of the strategy is if they can catch you with something wrong, they would deal with it. But the other part of the strategy is they want to wear you out, hiring lawyers and all kinds of things like that. Yeah, I think that's a problem that we just gonna have to deal with, which is why we have to deal with checks and balances on this president and his vengeance toward people that don't do what he wants. We can put some checks and balances on that on Election Day. Let's go to Philadelphia, Pennsylvania, WURD, to Ronnie. Ronnie, you're keeping it real with Al Sharpton on Exhale Friday.
1: Hey, Rev, how you doing? I'm going to be real quick. So I was using AI the other night, three nights ago, and I talked my words in and whatnot, came up with a very powerful song for Nan, and I ran it by Reverend Bartley. He's going to run it by you. You know what the theme is. And so, and it's something that would appeal to the younger people. They're playing my song all over the country, Rev, 3 days later. So I would like for you to hear that, and I think you approve. Okay?
0: You say Reverend Bartley has...
1: Yes. I sent it to Reverend Bartley, and he ran it by him, and also sent it to Toons and Jennifer Jones Austin, but mainly Bartley, because you know I had to go through Bartley since going through the proper channels. But I think
0: Reverend Bartley was at the House of Justice with me last night, and I'll probably
1: I just sent it to him last night, and okay. I just got approval back from him about 15-20 minutes ago. He said love it, so that makes me feel real good, Rev. And it's with meaning, and it's only 2 minutes and 7 seconds. I think you will approve.
0: I'm sure we'll they will get it to me and the proper people. Let's see what we can do. Thank you, Ronnie.
1: Yes,
0: I appreciate
1: sir.
0: You. I do appreciate you. 1-877-532-5797. 1-877-532-5797. And following up with Lisa Kick, Cook, part of the harassment is to keep you in limbo, is to try to break you, because you paying for lawyers. Just the harassment alone is part of what they're trying to do. All right, let me go to Philadelphia, Pennsylvania, WURD, the Disco Brian. Disco Brian, you're keeping it real with Al Sharpton.
2: Exhaling today, Rev. Just a quick heads up, I got two things here. Tomorrow from 3:30 to 5:30 at Philly Cam downtown, Lindsay and I are hosting that first ever social media support group, inviting anyone who uses social media and wants a safe place to talk about their experiences, positive or negative, and with using it. And we're going to try to come up with strategies about how to stay human, stay rooted in democratic values, and ultimately fight back with love and empathy against the billionaire broligarchs who manipulate the algorithm and promote and fund misogyny, racism, anti-Semitism, Islamophobia, homophobia, and all kinds of horrendous neo-Nazi content. So if anybody is listening to this right now, hearing me, and you hear me call in, you take issues with any of my positions, I promise this will be a soapbox for me. I'm going to share a story about how I was hounded by troll farms who encouraged me to kill myself. But this is a community conversation, which we want everybody to participate and help shape our series of networks, of workshops that we plan. So please come with an open heart and open mind. And we're really going to ask the question, that are most of the influencers online actually popular, or are they being made popular because the puppet masters, from Putin to Musk, are the ones who keep putting them in front of us? So that's number one, Rev. Tomorrow, Philly Cam, 3:30 to 5:30. If anybody's got some extra time, it's free, and you can sign up, register on the phillycam.com website. Number two, Rev, concerning National Action Network and the message board and the callers, I have heard and noticed that we're not hearing from some of our most prized, beautiful callers. Demetrius, we've not heard from Jihad, Sage of the South, in quite some time. And we've not heard from Lola from Philly in a while, and Happiness Donuts on the message board and others. So soon, Rev, I would like to propose building a way for the Keeping It Real radio community to stay in touch, perhaps a Discord board, but I'm going to think about that next week and put it through you. And again, I'd love to help set it up, but I don't want to be a sole moderator. I want moderators to be elected by trusted members of the NAN community. But I think it's important, Rev, when we hear people wondering what happened to people, and for a way for this community to stay in touch. Does that sound all right?
0: The concept of it is beautiful. I think that it heartened me when someone said, I believe yesterday, that they were concerned we haven't heard from Demetrius. And I think that what you're proposing should be done. And I think we should get a group of our trusted callers that can help make that happen. People have to remember, I'm doing this show, and I'm doing Politics Nation, which is a whole nother staff. And I have 73 employees and 6 offices all over the country with NAN. So I cannot do everything, and each bucket has its own staff. But if I can get a committee to work with us on that, to work with Fatim and the team that works here, we can do that. But I'm literally, every time I put my foot on the ground in the morning, I'm running 3 different staffs, 3 different operations. And I'm good with it, but I don't want to overload and commit something I can't do. But I like the way you said, let's get a group to do it. I would give the complete authorization, because I'm very concerned about our regular callers. If it wasn't for them, there would be no show 20 years later. Thank you for that. Let's take a break, and good luck tomorrow. Let me know how it goes. Keeping it real. Shopton, XL Friday. Be right back.
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4: It's Sybil Wilkes with what we need to know. President Trump announced the United States is actively evaluating whether to join Saudi military airstrikes against the Houthi rebels following consecutive missile attacks targeting the main airport in Riyadh over the weekend. Saturday's strike killed at least 13 people, including one American, and injured over 300 others, before a second strike Sunday sparked active fires. President Trump stated stated he's weighing all military options, while Houthi forces posted public warnings on social media, urging international travelers to avoid Saudi airports. Formal sentencing is set Tuesday for Dwayne Davis, the man convicted in August for orchestrating the 1996 drive-by murder of hip-hop legend Tupac Shakur near the Las Vegas Strip. Davis, who remains the sole individual ever criminally charged in the 30-year-old high-profile homicide, faces a potential sentence of life behind bars without parole. Artificial intelligence developer Anthropic is suspending live internet access during internal model evaluations after identifying rogue behavior within its Claude AI model. Company researchers discovered multiple instances where automated AI agents took unauthorized online actions during testing, including targeting official websites operated by United States government agencies. The Atlanta Dream scrambling to secure a larger home venue for the upcoming WNBA Finals against the Golden State Valkyries. The Dream's regular home, Gateway Center Arena, seats just 3,500 spectators, but efforts to relocate the home games to the 17,000-seat State Farm Arena failed due to pre-booked Atlanta Hawks games and concerts. The championship series officially tips off this Saturday in San Francisco. Do subscribe to my free daily newsletter. 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I'm Sybil Wilks. 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

0: Morning, Joe. How you doing?
1: Well, man, I'm doing great.
2: He's America's civil rights leader.
1: The New York Times says he's not only the most important person right now in the civil rights movement, but the New York Times says you're the most important person in the Democratic Party.
2: Sharked.
3: I am here, Reverend Al, with Dr. Glenda Glover at Tennessee State University, and I have the Tennessee State University leaders who all want to thank you for being our civil rights leader.
0: The Attorney General of Black America, Ben Crump.
2: Commitment to justice.
3: And I'm probably going to need your help on this legal fight. You know, they shorted the historically black colleges and universities to the tune of about $13 billion. And Tennessee State was the one they shorted the most.
0: Absolutely. Well, let me know. I'm on the next plane as soon as you holler. You know, when Ben Crump called, I don't even question it. I just head to the airport and get the details on the way.
2: Live from the National Action Network corporate headquarters in New York.

0: Keeping It Real. I'm your host, Reverend Al Sharpton. Is XL Friday. 1-877-532-5797. 1-877-532-5797. We had some problems with the phone lines a couple times today, but we got back on and we just tunneled through and make it happen. That's what we do. I'm joined, as I am every Friday, for the last hour of the show for the week by the senior pastor of the historic King Solomon Baptist Church in Detroit, Michigan, head of national expansion, Midwest director of National Action Network, the Reverend Charles Williams II. How you doing, Reverend?
1: All is well, all is well. And as always, it's good to be with you, Rev, on another Exhale Friday. You know, Rev, last weekend we celebrated your birthday all over the country, and so many of us in the Nam family were so excited to see that as we stop and pause and celebrate another year, that the work has not decreased, but it has intensified coming from you and your life, and we're so grateful for you. And then, as in true fashion, for at least the last 20 years I've been involved in the movement, your birthday comes, and then after a few days later, it seems like your mentor, our mentor, our friend, brother beloved, father in the movement on so many levels, Reverend Jackson's birthday comes along. And I think about that as I was reflecting on so many of the pictures of all of us in the movement with you, and then many of folks around the country in the movement with Reverend Jackson, and all of us in the movement with Reverend Jackson. The importance of one of the reasons why I have stuck with the brand of movement, the strategy of movement that I have adopted as a boy and continue to engage in, the charismatic led black church foundation movement that we have built based off of the work of many others, but really grown through Dr. Martin Luther King Jr. up until now, is because it's a tradition that has worked for us. And while I have seen people occupy and then unoccupy, while I have seen folks sporadically come up with groups all over the country, what has been most consistent is the organization that is being built around keeping the civil rights on the front burner for black America, whether that's in the courthouse, whether that's in the boardroom, whether that's on the policy table, and of course, whether that's making sure that we continue to engage in democracy through voter education, voter registration. This is what we've done. I just so lucky to have been able to do it for the last 20 years. You have done it for the last 60 years. So when you were 13, starting with Bread Basket, and then of course Reverend Jackson, then of course Reverend King, and the list goes on of not just those people in those lineage, but people who have adopted it. And I just want to remind people the importance of lifting up our black organizations and lifting up our black churches. And one of the ways you can do that is you can join National Action Network. While we're different from NAA or SEL or any of these other organizations, we're different in the sense that we are continuing a tradition of charismatic-led, black church-based leadership that cannot die, because, quite honestly, your friends that work for corporations, they're limited in what they can say and what they can do. Your friends that work for policy makers, they're limited in what they say they can do. But those of us who are born of the black church, we are the freest, and we are the most consistent leadership that you'll find in the black community. So I urge folk to, as we can prepare to get out to vote and prepare to educate folk to vote, to join National Action Network and get involved in a movement that is carrying on a tradition of freedom speakers and freedom movers and freedom mobilizers. Go to www.nationalactionnetwork.net. Join us. Let's get this going.
0: All right. And I thank you for that. And I think that is true. Let's take some calls. We had the phones up. Let me go to Cleveland, Ohio, W-E-R-E, to Todd. Todd, you're keeping it real with Sharpton and Williams.
2: Reverend Al Sharpton.
0: Yes,
2: Reverend
0: sir.
2: Charles Williams. So I was listening to the beginning of your broadcast, and I'll be clear, not quick, but clear. Lisa Cook is innocent. Mortgage fraud is a federal offense, and it's a state offense in every state in this country. She has no criminal charges against her. There's no criminal charges being filed against her, to the best of my knowledge. And in addition to that, and I'm referencing for those that may not know, Lisa Cook, who's the governor of the Federal Reserve Bank, who already had a case in front of the Supreme Court, and they've already expressed to the president that she should not and cannot be removed under the conditions that he's expressing. And this committee that they're assembling against her, I sure would like to know who's going to pick this committee. And I sure would like to know why there's no conversations with these banks that if she had committed mortgage fraud, they would have been in front of the committee before she could get in front of the committee. She stood firmly in every aspect of her job of the federal mandate from November 16th, 1977, Public Law 95188, and maximizing employment for the American public. She's done that in every committee that she's on. When she was at that Black Summit, the Future for Black Communities Summit in Washington, D.C., October 19th of 2023, she expressed herself clearly in her commitment to that. And that's her as a taxpayer-funded employee, not just her as a black woman. I know people that have engaged with her, and she doesn't just listen. She questions, and she follows through and follows up. And I really believe a big part of this problem is because she's got a lot of influence on that open market committee with the Federal Reserve Bank. I really believe that's a big part of why this is going on. This woman earns middle class income, Reverend Sharpton. It's a good job. It's a well-paying job, but it's middle class income. And she should not have to take her middle class income and constantly have to bring a lawyer for her defense against something where there's no charges filed against her in the first place. And she's an exceptional employee with the institution that we absolutely need her and people like her to be able to stay and employ. You follow me?
0: I do follow you, and I do. I think you're factual in what you're saying, and I think it should be particularly underlined that even the Supreme Court, which is stacked Trump's way, would not let them go forward. Again, I think Trump is trying to wear down with legal expenses and with public sentiment, his crowd, of feeding them something. I don't think it's serious, but you have to fight it seriously, and that's a handicap. But I think that's the strategy he's using, because there's no there. I think you're absolutely right, Todd.
2: Middle-class income. Now, you see people like this all the time, often. They have middle-class income or less, and they're in these legal disputes that they shouldn't be in, but they can't keep up. Now, she's going to be able to keep up because of her position.
0: Yeah.
2: But they can't keep up, and she still got to spend the dough, and she needs to be working.
0: Yeah.
2: Let her work and leave. Let her work and let it go. And when she comes clean on this, the federal government should take the honest responsibility to compensate her for the money that she had to spend on this. Lisa Cook is innocent.
0: Yeah, I agree. Thank you for your call. A day late, but he wasn't a dollar short today. Thank you for your call. Let's take a break. Sharpton Williams, keeping it real. Be right back.
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4: It's Sybil Wilkes with what we need to know. Federal law enforcement agents executed a formal search warrant at Minnesota Congresswoman Ilhan Omar's Washington, D.C. area residence this morning in connection with an ongoing federal investigation into her historic immigration paperwork. The morning raid follows recent public statements by Department of Homeland Security Secretary Mark Wayne Mullen alleging a fraudulent marriage scheme to secure legal citizenship. citizenship. Representative Omar, a Somali-born Democratic congresswoman, strongly denies all federal allegations. Conservative ethics watchdog, the National Legal and Policy Center, filed a formal complaint urging State Attorney General Letitia James to recuse herself from the Cornell University fraternity sexual assault case. The ethics complaint asserts that Ms. James demonstrated clear prosecutorial bias when she posted a social media message declaring solidarity with Jane Doe weeks before Kathy Hochul, the governor of New York, appointed her as special prosecutor. President Trump is confronting intense bipartisan backlash over a new energy agreement permitting Russia to export 300,000 tons of diesel fuel into global markets. While the Trump administration officials argue the shipments will immediately ease severe global energy shortages, critics assert the deal provides an economic lifeline to Moscow, with Ukrainian President Volodymyr Zelensky calling the arrangement a gift to Vladimir Putin. A federal judge ordered a high-profile racial discrimination lawsuit filed against the Arizona Cardinals and team owner Michael Bidwell into mandatory NFL arbitration. Former assistant coach Don Shumpert and former executive assistant Kendra Hogue formally alleged racial discrimination, retaliation, and wrongful termination, but the court ruled employment contracts require binding league arbitration. To subscribe to my free daily newsletter, please visit SybilWilks.com. For all the news 24/7, go to NewsOne.com. I'm Sybil Wilks. 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

0: Williams II is our co-host. Rev Williams, yesterday I talked about a little on Morning Joe this morning, and I'm sure it'll come up. I'm doing Deadline White House in about 40 minutes, and certainly it'll probably come up there, but I definitely will be dealing with it on Politics Nation, the midterm elections. And I noticed that yesterday, there was a pretty combative debate for the Senate race in your state, home state of Michigan, with El Saeed and his opponent. Did you view it, and what was your takeaway, and what are you hearing from people in Michigan is the reaction? Because I think the nation is watching that race. They're watching the Ossoff race in Georgia. There's several critical races, many of whom I'm going to cover this weekend with the candidates live on Politics Nation. But give me your commentary on the debate there in Michigan last night.
1: No, I think, I mean, look, what we have seen is something that we've never seen before, at least in the last little while here. You know, a Republican is sounding like a moderate Democrat. I mean, I mean, he's doing everything he possibly can to work towards the middle. Mike Rogers, that is, who's running against El Saeed, he's doing everything he can do to work towards the middle. And then, of course, El Saeed is doing everything he can do to work towards the middle. I mean, we haven't heard Republicans talking about housing. We haven't heard Republicans talking about jobs. We haven't heard Republicans talking about the social safety net. We haven't heard Republicans. So, I mean, if anything, El Saeed's campaign is really driving him towards the middle, because he, Mike Rogers, sees an opening there. But at the same time, I think El Saeed is solidified. I mean, look, he's got a clear-cut message, and people are taking to the message, money out of politics and Medicare for all. But at the same time, he's still going to have to make up a lot of ground game. It's just a lot of intensity. There's a lot of fighting against the negative.

0: And ready to strike a blow for Abdul Syed is really still up in the air across the state of Michigan when it comes to the black vote. Do I think he's got a good base with the progressives and the liberals? And though I think that there are a lot of independents, right, because this is the fight for the independents, I think there are a lot of independents that could possibly see that Abdul Syed's message is solid. But Mike Rogers ain't giving in, and he's not giving out. He's working very hard towards the middle, and I gotta say,
1: I don't know.
0: Even John James was running against Jonathan Bisson. I mean, the messages are sounding quite non-MAGA as they are going head up with these Democrats in these debates.
2: All right, let's go back to the phone. Let me go to my friend in Chevy Chase, Maryland, Miss Richardson. Miss Richardson, you're keeping it real with Al Sharpton.
3: Yes, dear. Can you hear me, ma'am?
2: I do hear you, yes.
3: Yes, okay, because I didn't hear the bell. Maybe they don't need that anymore. But good afternoon to you and Reverend Williams. You know, my concern about these cars where you have to put a gasoline in them, you know, my daughter and I were here talking at her little shop here in Silver Spring. And we're saying that it may be if we have the electric cars come in, because I wanted to get your thought. They say that's supposed to break real ground maybe by 2033 or 2035 or something, to where most of these gasoline guzzlers and these automobiles that's taking gasoline or whatever you call it. And we're sick of it because you have to pay money constantly, and it seems like even the gasoline doesn't seem to perform the way it used to be years ago. It seemed to make you go further years ago. See, the government really has messed up a lot of things. The public does not even realize it. You know, you go to the market like Sister Eunice was saying, it's terrible in the stores, you know. You get a package of meat or something, or anything in that corner where, you know, most of our people will go to pick up packages of hamburger. I see them. I don't buy hamburger because it's not healthy, but our folk will get it. And pork chops and stuff like that stuff is not good, but they will get it. And so I'm saying the prices is terrible. But getting back to the cars, I think maybe the electric car would be the best solution, you know, because the gasoline, they're saying by what the media is saying, it's $3,000 to $5,000 a year that you're putting in your tank. You know, that's a lot of money, Red. $3,000 to $5,000, you can put a down payment by.
2: No, that's a lot of money.
3: I think the question is
2: going to be, what is the cost out of the electric cars? Because will that raise your energy or electric prices at home, at the office? I mean, I think a lot of that has to be worked out. And a lot of the people that own the electric cars or those companies are not those that seem to care about poor and working class people. So I think you're absolutely right about what you're saying about gas, but we need a cost evaluation on whether electric cars is in fact going to make it more affordable.
3: Yeah, it's terrible because, you see, if you're going to spend $3,000 to $5,000 a year, folks, listen, I mean, try to understand what you're doing. You can get a new car, a down payment on a new car, and you may have a vehicle that's 15 years old. And even if the vehicle is 3 to 4 to 5 years old, it's not going to be like a new car. And if you pay that kind of money a year for the gasoline, it's really making the exhaust pipes or whatever you call it in the car, the vehicle, that's wearing out and tearing. And then you'll have to pay more money for other things for the car after it ages at least 5 years, and you're going to have all that problem. So I'm just saying, and my daughter, we're thinking about getting an electric car soon, because the gasoline, I mean, the bus masses are

0: running on electric. Red, did you know that these big metro buses?
1: Oh, yeah.
0: My daughter and I talked to them. They're very nice black gentlemen. They're gentlemen. They're wonderful. And they talk to us when we're getting in our car because, you know, the curb is near our home where they get a bus stop. And we talk to them because they're on the corners smoking a cigarette or something on their break. And we'll say, are these, and they'll tell us that these buses, I said, where do they get the gasoline to have to do that? They said, man, the gasoline, they're not using it. These are electric buses.
1: Yeah, but as they set up these electricity stations, a lot has to be discussed. Are they going to be in our communities? And what is the cost? And how is that cost efficient compared to gas? It sounds good coming in, but when I look at the owners, I'm looking at people that have never been one conscious for regular people. So let's see where the breakdown. But conceptually, I think you're on to something. Thank you for your call. Let me take my break. We'll be right back. Shopton Williams, Exhale Friday. Be right back.
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4: 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Some contests might also specify one winner per household or company. Prizes must be claimed within 14 days or by 12 noon the day before the event, whichever is sooner, and must be accepted as is or forfeited. 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

0: 877-532-5797. Exhale Friday. Let me remind you, watch Politics Nation with Al Sharpton both tomorrow, Saturday, and Sunday. Among my guests this weekend live will be the candidate for U.S. Senate in Florida, Angie Nixon, candidate in Tennessee for Congress, young Justin Pearson, candidate for Lieutenant Governor of New York, Adrian Adams is going to be on, among others this weekend. I'm going to have Deb Haaland, who's the candidate for Governor of New Mexico, and Peggy Flanagan of Minnesota. The list goes on and on. The people that matter, Mayor Roz Baraka from Newark, on the big march in Trenton, New Jersey next week, the 15th. I'm even going to try to get down there, I think, to be there for that as they put the black agenda in front of the state capitol. You don't want to miss Politics Nation with Al Sharpton live at 5 p.m. Eastern Time on MS Now. And you that are in the New York, New Jersey, Connecticut corridor, meet me in the morning. I'll be at the Saturday Action Rally at the House of Justice, 124th Street in Morningside, which is, of course, 6 Hancock Place. 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And, of course, it's live between 9 a.m. and 11 a.m. Rem Williams, what's going on with Detroit National Action Network Saturday rally tomorrow?
1: Don't want you to miss out. Make sure you join us tomorrow, 10 a.m., historic King Solomon Baptist Church. Tomorrow we got some school board candidates that'll be coming by, and we've definitely got to press them on some important education issues. So come out and join us. That's 6100 14th Street at the historic King Solomon Missionary Baptist Church.
0: All right. That sounds like a good one. All right, let me go to the phone. Let me go to Cleveland, Ohio, the president of the Greater Cleveland Chapter, the irrepressible, uncomparable president, Dr. Marcia McCoy. And I posted up the call and post, did a great article on what we did in Cleveland last week, both the rally at the Greater Abyssinian Baptist Church with our own Bishop Cavanaugh, as well as the AI Fluency Session. And both were packed and both organized by Dr. McCoy. Dr. McCoy, you're keeping it real with Sharpton and William.
2: Bishop, because I'm out and about, Reverend Doctor, you put me on assignment. I know you may hear a lot of noise in the background. You got me heading this voter brigade, and I'm out and about, so I'm going to expeditiously turn it over to the bishop. Come on, Bishop.
0: All right.
3: That's Al Sharpton.
0: Yeah.
3: That's Al Sharpton.
0: Yes, sir.
3: That's John Williams.
1: Yes, sir.
3: Hold on to you, my brother. The absence of the universe goes around the earth. The absence of the universe goes around the earth once in 24 hours. It takes earth 24 hours to encircle the axis one time. That means we have a convicted Donald J. Trump president who tells 21 to 22 lies every time the earth completes its orbit. His first obnoxious lie that launched his political career was that Barack Obama was not an American citizen. That lie fell flat on his face. Today, Obama's ratings are 59% compared to Trump's 37%. This dogmatic demagogue would not know or recognize the truth if it came and stared him directly in the face. He is a dangerous, now he's recklessly suggesting Iran taking out the most beautiful cities in America, Los Angeles and San Diego, California. probably the most egregious, deleterious lie that characterized this wannabe king and dictator is a solemn promise that upon becoming president, he would stop forever wars. February 28, 2026, initiated a losing war with Iran that has cost $38 billion and projected to cost $100 billion and 18 American lives. The national debt has risen to $40 trillion and counting. As a result of this ball-based lie, his fake promise of reducing grocery prices, gas prices, has caused spiraling inflation with health care, child care costs. They're sending average Americans to the food bank and choosing between medicine or eating. Mortgages are at an all-time high interest rate, 7% beyond. Rent payments are becoming more difficult to maintain, and housing affordability is slowly but surely deteriorating before our very eyes. Nearly 20 centuries ago, it is said that Nero fiddled while Rome was burning, and now America is deteriorating while Donald Trump is cutting taxes for his billionaire friend and playing golf around the world and biking, building the country for all it has. Donald Trump, along with his family, has targeted over $3.8 billion for his family, and is seeking absolute criminal immunity from all crimes that he and his family will ever commit. His obsessive vanity projects are totally costing the American taxpayers more than $2 billion of barroom, food, and golden statues. He is committed to paying white people to come to America and shipping black people out. He despises black people so egregiously that if he could buy an executive order to put us back in the abject slavery, he would sign the order in a New York minute. His lie to black Americans that he will give them a fair deal degenerated into an executive order to invigorate and obliterate 60 years of civil rights and economic rights for black people and people of color. He invigorated and obliterated diversity, equity, and inclusion by executive order, didn't he? Trump had no compunction setting civil rights and economic rights back 60 years for people of color. In racist code, he has convinced white people to believe that every gain in civil rights for black people denied the rights of white people. What an insidious lie and false narrative. When this racist, bigoted, avowed, practicing white supremacist.
0: Hello? Hello, hello, hello. I think this line's dropped again. Is Reverend William still on?
1: I'm with you, Reverend. I'm with you, Rev.
0: Yeah, I think we lost Bishop Cavendish.
1: Yes, sir.
0: We were having phone lines, but he is absolutely right. The insidious policies and things that is being advocated by this administration is beyond belief. And I think the most insulting thing, among many other insults, but that stands out to me, Reverend Williams, is that to tell people who are seeing every day at the gas pumps in the grocery stores that prices are going beyond their means, and to tell them everything is doing better, like we are too stupid to know the difference between what we used to spend and what we spend now, is not only to not deliver on what you promised, but to question our intelligence in the interim. It's one thing for you to get some over on me. It's another thing for you to call me stupid to my face.
1: No, I mean, really, Rev, what we have experienced in the last 2 years and in the first 4 years is not a commander in chief, but a gaslighter in chief. I mean, the things he says and the things that he do certainly make you question your sanity, and then will make you feel crazy for thinking, hey, I'm paying more in gas. What do you mean you're paying more in gas? You couldn't be paying more in gas. Gas is best as it's ever been before. It's some of the best gas you could ever get. I mean, this is the type of childish and abusive leadership that we've had to deal with over the last 2 years. And I think at the end of the day, that the midterms are going to make a whole lot of moderate Republicans, a whole lot of independents, folks will say, look, you're not going to keep feeding me something and telling me it's something else.
0: I think you're right. I think that may be the outpouring, at least I hope it is, at the polls in November, because I think that because people shed blood, because people spend night in jail, we can exercise that right to vote, even though they have taken away some of the core of it. We can still exercise and go over what they have taken as subtraction and make an addition. And that's why we need to be alert. That's why people ought to be listening to shows like this. This is why you need to watch Politics Nation the weekend. You cannot get too informed, and you can't go to sleep at the wheel. It's our turn to drive this thing. It's our turn at the wheel of this generation, the two or three generations that's viable now. We must deliver. Our grandparents and our parents delivered for us. It is now the mantle on our shoulder. The question is, can we carry the mantle? I hear people all the time, I wish you'd come out, turn people, get out of the way. Well, most of that generation ahead of us is out of the way. I'm the generation ahead of Reverend Williams. The two or three out here now, we got to put up or history will shut us up. All right, I hear the music. It's time to go. Let me thank Reverend Charles Williams. Let me thank all of you that called in, listened in, you that called in and couldn't get through, but hung in there anyhow. Remember, whatever you do, wherever you go, however you feel, tell somebody, tell everybody, tell anybody. Reverend Al told you personally, keep it real. Keep it real. Whatever you do, keep it real.
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5: It's Sybil Wilkes with what we need to know. Law enforcement authorities are investigating a horrific mass shooting in Erie, Pennsylvania that claimed 9 lives, including 2 young children and the gunman. Erie's police chief reported the mid-40s gunman opened fire outside a residence Friday night, killing 2 women before entering the home, where police discovered 6 additional victims and the suspect dead from a self-inflicted gunshot wound. Authorities identified the gunman as a relative who was a grandfather, describing the scene as one of the worst crimes in city history. On the gubernatorial campaign trail, Wisconsin Democratic candidate David Crowley campaigned alongside Maryland Governor Wes Moore at a Beloit, Wisconsin church Friday. Crowley, the Milwaukee County executive who holds high-profile endorsements from Moore and former President Barack Obama, pledged to defend health care and public education funding against conservative budget cuts as he prepares to face Republican Congressman Tom Tiffany in November's general election. Along the Gulf Coast, emergency response crews are conducting disaster cleanup after Hurricane Isaias made landfall along the western Florida panhandle. The first Atlantic hurricane of the season is blamed for 5 fatalities across Florida, Alabama, and South Carolina, while leaving over 150,000 utility customers without electrical power as of Monday morning. Major League Baseball postseason continues as the Tampa Bay Rays host the Cleveland Guardians in game 1 of the American League Championship Series. Tampa Bay swept the New York Yankees to reach the ALCS, sending pitcher Drew Rasmussen to the mound against Cleveland's Foster Griffin. And the White Sox went home. To subscribe to my free daily newsletter, please visit SybilWilkes.com. For all the news 24/7, go to News1.com. I'm Sybil Wilkes. Be informed. Be empowered.
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2: Joining us right now is the chief economist at Groundwork Collaborative, Dr. Breon Williams. Last week, J.D. Vance announced that 750,000 Affordable Care Act insurance marketplace enrollees will be removed. Who are the people who are most likely to be affected by this, and what should they do?
3: Working families, minority communities, we're talking about folks with disabilities. I kind of want to take a step back because we've been seeing a continued assault on healthcare coverage for just ordinary Americans. One of the more meaningful groups that are impacted by this sort of assault on healthcare coverage are going to be folks that voted for this current administration. 3 in 4 marketplace enrollees actually reside in a state that the current president won back in 2024. There's a lot of misinformation intentionally in order to allow politicians to continue to reduce coverage for people who need it in order to pay for tax cuts for the ultra wealthy.
0: And that's the hottest 60 seconds you missed from the Midday Break Room on WURD Progressive. Black Talk Media.
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6: Hey, what's going on, Doc?
5: The Birds are a disappointment, bro.
6: get this man off my football team.
5: Bro.
6: And you guys know what I'm talking about too. I'm talking about the man with the initials N and S.
5: Bro, you're done with Sirianni at
6: this
5: point.
6: I'm done. Because that game should have never ended just like that.
5: Bro,
6: because you should have ran it up the middle, centered that ball, run the clock out all the way down to 3 seconds left, 3 or 2 seconds left,
5: and then kick the field goal. So you're talking about even before you get to special teams,
6: yes.
5: Control it with the offense.
6: Exactly. It should have never came down to that point whatsoever.
5: I mean, that is an important point. What I was going to say was coaches make mistakes sometimes. Sirianni definitely does. I mean, even the mistake to just not kick it into the end zone. Why are you kicking it to
6: running
5: back? But, bruh. Special teams has to be able to make tackles at that point in the game.
6: Yeah. Oh, they got to. They got to.
5: You got to be. And also, again, our offense puts up 3 points in the second half.
6: That's unbelievable.
5: It's unbelievable, bro.
6: Unacceptable.
5: I would have accepted the 1 point win and still had some critique, but the loss is unbearable.
6: No, that's unacceptable. I'm sorry.
5: It's unbearable.
6: Before the special teams. Even any coach, even Andy Reid would have done this.
5: No, bro. Andy Reid was terrible in clock management. He's great in Kansas City.
6: Yeah.
5: He's great in Kansas City with clock management. He was not that great with clock management here. But you're right.
6: Yeah.
5: Any coach could have made a better decision to leave 0 seconds on the clock if you needed to, right? Or the 1 second you needed to kick the field. Whatever it is. Football is a game of inches and seconds, bro. Period.
6: Yeah, you just got to be aware of what your situation is. You got to be aware.
5: Situational football.
6: And unfortunately, that wasn't Nick Sirianni.
5: And again, even to get to 17-16 with all the injuries we have, the jumble up on the offensive line, our top receivers are not there. You know what I mean? Just a lot of things. Top running back not there. Overcame a lot of things for the coach to let that game go.
6: Slip just like that.
5: Whoa!
6: I'm sorry, but I can't go forward with this. I can't go forward with this,
5: bro. Okay, all right. I mean, they're not going to make a coaching change midseason.
6: No, not right now. But once the season is done, he's got to go.
5: It's still tough because Sirianni's numbers are crazy, bro. He's still tough loss, but his numbers are crazy.
6: I'm not letting those numbers deceive me. Those numbers are deceiving. I'm sorry. I mean,
5: the talent he's had. Okay.
6: The talent he's had, and it's just like the offense looks the same as last year and even 2023.
5: Yeah.
6: I just got to ask some questions about whether he was actually letting the offensive coordinators do the call, play calling and stuff.
5: Yeah, and if Mannion's up to the job.
6: And even we can go to 2024 about the first four games, how he went 2-2.
5: Yeah.
6: But then after the bye week, we just took off.
5: Yeah.
6: I'm just starting to think Kellen Moore and Howie Rosen got on him about that.
5: Wow.
6: I'm starting to think that.
5: I mean, again, there's enough failure to go around in that kind of loss.
6: Mm-hmm.
5: Special teams, I don't think the offense did what it did. Defense, as always, just playing great. But the coaching not there, bro.
6: It's not there.
5: Situational football, you're abroad. It's a tough team you're playing. The Jags are one of the better teams in the AFC and maybe in the NFL. A winnable game slipping through your fingers that.
6: Even with the injuries that we had.
5: Yeah, we overcame a lot of injuries, a jumbled up offensive line to be in position to win a game that coaching threw away. Again, I want special teams to be able to to make some tackles. I mean, that's the game, bro. Mm-hmm. What's your job on special teams? You got to be able to make those tackles at that point in the game. Period. End of the story.
6: Yeah.
5: And if they tackle him at the, you know, if they wrap him up, bro, then there's no chance of any of that going. And they just couldn't get that together. That's very frustrating from a special teams perspective when you need your special teams to really step up when offense isn't playing that great. But you're right. Sirianni could have closed the game out when the offense had possession of that ball. You do not have to leave 8 seconds on there. I know you don't think 8 seconds is a lot. Terry Tillman is rapping us, folks. I know you don't think 8 seconds is a lot, but come on here. Look, I could go on.
6: Yeah, we can
5: go on. Tough loss. But I'm still representing the Birds as always, but man, tough loss. The NFC East is in shambles, bro. The Giants and the Commanders played to a tie.
6: Look like the Keystone Cops.
5: They look like the Three Stooges out there at the end of the Giants Commanders game, bro. It looked like the Three Stooges out there. And the Cowboys lost. It's just, the NFC East is not as strong as it has been in previous years. So I hope that means we can rally. Who do we have next with the Birds?
6: We got the Carolina Panthers.
5: Okay.
6: Got the Panthers. Right. I mean, they're don't let them fool you because their offense is actually pretty decent too.
5: Yep.
6: But the defense is not there though.
5: That's right. Again, we got to get back on into the winning ways. And I said, listen, this is not a sports show. Okay. This is Evening Words. This is a news show, and we have a fantastic show lined up for you all today. First and foremost, though, and I don't want to start the HBCU wars, folks. I do not want to start the HBCU wars, but on this day in history, in 1854, Lincoln University was recognized as the nation's first degree-granting historically black university, founded right here in Pennsylvania. Now, again, I know Cheney and Lincoln go back. I know there's a lot of like HU battles. Everybody has the best HBCU. Fine. I'm not starting any of that. I'm just acknowledging the fact that on this day in history, a great institution was founded. In 1854, Lincoln University was recognized as the nation's first degree-granting HBCU, founded right here in Pennsylvania. We have a great show lined up for you all today. Later on in this hour, we'll have the executive director of Media 2070, Tia Oso, will join Evening Words to talk about the media reparations movement. That's in our 440 block. Then for the entire 5 o'clock hour, make sure you're tuned in to Black Media in This Moment, a roundtable featuring WRD radio hosts Miss Joanne Bell, POC, Brother Shamari, and Ernest Owens. That's going to be a hell of a panel for our 5 o'clock hour. Then at 6 o'clock, we have Delano Squires coming on the program to talk about his newly released book, The Vanishing Black Family, How Welfare and Feminism Made Marriage Optional and Children Vulnerable. And then later in our 6 o'clock hour, we have Kadita Kenner, CEO of New Pennsylvania Project, joining the program to talk about voting rights and election preparation that Chester County is currently engaged in for its residents to get them ready for the November elections. That's our show. I'm excited about it. Right now, though, let's get the headlines and highlights.
0: It's about what's hot and what's happening. Here are the headlines and highlights with Dr. James Peterson.
5: Headline and highlight number one: federal officers carry out search at Minnesota Representative Ilhan Omar's D.C. area home. So much to say about this. Federal officers today executed a search warrant at the D.C. home of Representative Omar, the Minnesota congresswoman who has been the persistent target of ire from President Donald Trump's administration. You know, I was on Jennifer Taylor Skinner's program. It's called The Electorate last week. And we were talking about a variety of headline issues. And within that conversation, you know, one of the things we talked about is that, you know, when this administration starts targeting folks in this way, there may not be any there, right? There may not be any evidence or any, but the threat of the feds running up in your crib, the threat of federal agents in your home, the full force of the federal government targeting you, is straight up tyranny. The Trump administration has had Representative Omar in its sights from the beginning. Representative Omar is currently running for re-election, and this search warrant executed just weeks before the midterms. again, no reporting on what the charges are. No reporting on or public understanding of what this federal investigation is all about. For what reason do federal officers have to run up into the home of Representative Omar? You know, show us what you have. Talk. It should be public. Whatever your issues are with the representative from the great state of Minnesota. Headline and highlight number two, Mayor Parker renews her call to expand involuntary commitment law following fatal police officer shooting. The change in law has been a long-held goal for Mayor Parker. Hours after a Philadelphia police officer was fatally shot and another was wounded by a man who ambushed them with a shotgun in West Philly, Mayor Parker stood in front of the hospital and called for a specific policy change. During a news conference outside Penn's Presbyterian Medical Center, the mayor asked Governor Shapiro and the state legislature to change Pennsylvania's laws on involuntary commitment, which do not currently allow the city to hold people who use drugs in a hospital without their consent. The change in law has been a long-term goal for Mayor Parker and her administration to try to turn around Kensington. State law says that in order for the city to involuntarily commit a patient, the person must be a danger to themselves or others as a result of severe mental illness, not primarily drug or alcohol use. According to Mayor Parker, quote, "We are coming to the Commonwealth of Pennsylvania to seek legislation that will expand involuntary commitment laws to cover not only severe mental illness, but substance use disorder and any kind of mental and or behavioral challenge that could interfere with Philadelphia's ability to keep itself safe." Within hours, Governor Shapiro's office said that he'd already discussed this matter with the mayor, and the governor says that they are committed to reviewing the law. This is being reported by the Philadelphia Inquirer. It would be interesting to see how this all shakes out. I'm hesitant in using singular cases to create policy for all of us, but it'll be interesting to see how this all shakes out. Headline and highlight number three, a freed man faces life back in prison after a Supreme Court ruling on the First Step Act. 2 years after his release from prison, Patrick Dwayne Smith spends Sundays with his family in rural Tennessee. He works two jobs, goes to golf ball games, spends time with his family. After serving 13 years for a nonviolent drug conviction, he's trying to rebuild his life. Now, he might be headed back to prison for the rest of it. A federal judge released him in 2024 under rules adopted after Congress passed the First Step Act. This was a landmark criminal justice law passed during Donald Trump's first term. But in May, the Supreme Court ruled that the people sentenced under older, harsher laws cannot rely on the disparity between their sentences and current penalties to seek early, compassionate release. I think you all know where I am on this. After the Sentencing Commission adopted its new compassionate release rules following the First Step Act, Smith asked the judge for reduction to time served. It took nearly a year, but the court agreed he should go free. Yep, let's check and see exactly how that all goes. We're going to go take a break a little bit earlier, folks. 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Folks, we'll take a quick break. We'll be back with more headlines and highlights right after this commercial break.
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3: Here is your current weather forecast for the Philadelphia area. For the rest of this afternoon, we'll see plenty of sunshine with highs in the low 70s, winds at 10 miles per hour out of the northwest. For tonight, mostly cloudy skies. We'll see some patchy fog late around midnight or so. Overnight lows in the city, upper 50s, upper 40s to low 50s in the suburbs. That fog hangs around for us tomorrow morning. It eventually burns off. We'll see plenty of sunshine, upper 70s. Once again, tonight it's patchy fog, mostly cloudy skies, lows in the city, upper 50s. I'm Jason Lee with Philadelphia weather.
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7: Heads up, we've had a crash on 95 northbound. Has traffic jammed up a Vine Expressway to the Betsy Ross. The right lane is blocked. South of 95, so Cottman to the Betsy Ross. The Platte Bridge westbound is heading toward the airport. And that's jammed up on the downside. There's a disabled vehicle taking out the right lane. Westbound Schuylkill, so University to Girard and Jam Boulevard to Belmont. Eastbound, so Blue Route to Belmont and Montgomery Drive to South. Delays on the Blue Route southbound, Broomall to Media Swarthmore. Liar to tell a total traffic.
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5: 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Headline and highlight number four for today, folks. Professor Jeffrey Sachs argues that Africa's unity and pan-African integration could give the continent greater collective bargaining power. A more united Africa, according to Professor Sachs, would be in a better position to negotiate stronger deals and defend its interests on the global stage. We have a clip. It's called Pan-African Audio from Professor Sachs. Young Mighty Jordan, let's give that clip a listen.
17: Pan-Africanism would have come about in the 1950s and 1960s had the US, UK, and France not actively killed it. and literally killed its leaders in many cases. So the failure of African unity is a Western contrivance. It's part of the continuing imperial legacy. The United States doesn't want unity anywhere. It doesn't want unity in Africa. That might make cobalt more expensive. It might make it harder to exploit the continent. It might make it harder to put in military bases in the continent. And this is true everywhere in the world. Divide and conquer is the essence of imperialist strategy. And so African unity has to be created consciously against the divisions within the continent, but also against the pressures from outside. It's extremely important. It is the most important determinant of Africa's future. Because if the reforms and the changes and the advances and the energy transformation have to happen 55 separate times, don't count on it. If they happen one time through an Africa-wide strategy, it will happen. The leaders, not of every one of the 55 countries, but of major countries in this continent, need to get together to say we better back up a true union. This is essential. The second thing is the African Union, as an institution, has to say to the United States, to Europe, to China, to everybody, do not fund us one rand. We will fund ourselves. Thank you.
5: That's Professor Jeffrey Sachs speaking on African unity. A couple things stand out here. He says that divide and conquer is the essence of imperialist strategy. It certainly is. It certainly is. You know, the one thing that's left out of this, you all know I am ideologically in alignment with Pan-Africanism. And much to the chagrin of some of our black friends here stateside, I talk about that and the possibilities of solidarity, but also the slippage in what I've seen in black solidarity over the last couple of decades. And I always ask, do we forget what divide and conquer is? I hope not. I hope not. I mean, the thing that's challenging about this, though, is that I understand, yes, unity, sovereignty for the countries across the continent of Africa as well. But what about reparations, though? You know what I mean? The hundreds of years of plunder and rape and pillaging and the sowing of separation and seeds of hatred across the continent. What about repairing that? Yes, Africa for Africans. Yes, let each nation be sovereign and not plundered by European settlers or colonists or European settler colonists. Right? That part, I get it. But what about the repair for centuries of extraction and plunder and warmongering? Right? I mean, I don't believe that those things are not directly tied to each other. In fact, I think they have to be. And that ain't just about the future of the continent of Africa. That's the future of black folks here in these United States. Headline and highlight number 5 here. KKK attempts Knights Party rebrand, focusing on faith, family, and white nationalism to attract new members.

family members are reading it. You know, it's technically science fiction, folks. Technically, it's like the genre is science fiction, but it ain't really science fiction. It's more like speculative fiction, more like possible worlds fiction. Like, this is what a possible world could look like. And I know I'm ultimately going to get in trouble for promoting this book. I just am. Because I'm going to also end up recommending it to students and talking about it. I'm probably going to write about it. But essentially, what happens in Skyfall? I'm going to get back to this Ku Klux Klan headline in a second. I'll get back to it in a second. Essentially, a sky full of elephants. And this is not a spoiler. This is just how the book begins. An event happens. An event happens whereby all the white people in America drown themselves. It's more complicated and more powerful than I'm minimizing it in certain ways. As a novel, Sky Full of Elephants taps into a wide range of African-American historical, literary, poetic, political, and cultural experiences. And even this mass suicide by white folks is reminiscent of Ebo Landing and that mass suicide of several hundred Africans who walked back into the ocean just so they wouldn't have to face slavery here on the land of these United States. But part of it, and I haven't finished yet, still got a little bit to go here. I haven't finished yet, but I've gotten enough of it to understand how powerful it is. It's an incredible read. Again, Sky Full of Elephants, Sebo Campbell. But it while the book focuses on what black families and what black people and what black communities do in the wake of that mass suicide, if you will, is, and you might not interpret it as a suicide if you read it, and that's just me trying to protect some elements of the book and not spoil it all for y'all. But one of the things that you come away with in the book, even as the book focuses on the interiority of the black community, on the interiority of the black family, on the interiority of black relationships between brothers, between life partners, between parents and their children, is the enduring nature of white supremacy and the capacity of white supremacy to infect the psychology of black folks, the capacity of black folks to internalize the kind of inferiority that's projected by white supremacy. And the book is quite good at exposing the kind of durability and the rebranding of white supremacy throughout black American history. The durability and the rebranding of white supremacy throughout black American history. And so again, the book's called Sky Full of Elephants. It's Sebo Campbell. I could talk about this book for a long time. But so that's one piece of it. And this headline about the KKK trying to rebrand themselves is reminiscent of some of the themes, smaller, but some of the themes in the book Sky Full of Elephants. A KKK organization led by Thomas Robb is promoting itself as the Knights Party, trying to attract new members. When asked as to whether or not a black person would be welcome at this group's church, this organization, Mr. Thomas Robb said no, because this is a white nationalist church. Well, folks, we live in a white nationalist nation that has more clearly revealed itself, over the last, I don't know, 10 years or so. Maybe it was more clear to our ancestors in the 18th and 19th centuries, but it has hopefully become more clear to us in the 21st century as a white nationalist nation. This church, just one emblem of that. This group, the Ku Klux Klan, I don't care what they call themselves, the Knights Party, the whatever, the, you know, whatever different names, iterations they've had, still the same. They think they're better than we are. They think they're more than we are. They think they deserve this country more than we do. They deserve to live, to breathe, to have access to institutions, education, life, more.

0: than us. That's what they believe. They can try to frame it or rebrand it however they want to, but that is what they believe. The very fact that some rebranding of the KKK could be happening in 2026 should put into bold relief for all of us the durability of racism and white supremacy and the violence of white supremacy, right? The part of the rebrand, one of the reasons why they changed from the KKK to the Knights Party is because the KKK killed people. The KKK burns churches. Right? The KKK is a violent white supremacist organization. So I don't know what a rebrand even means in that context. But I believe that if you follow me, that this nation has exposed itself as what it is, a white nationalist nation, more so over the last 10 years than maybe other parts in my lifetime. It might be worth us not necessarily raising alarm, just raising our awareness. Right? What does that mean? Raising our awareness means that we need to look to ourselves, our families, our communities, our solidarity for protection and security in this country, right? For advancement and thriving in this country, for education and intellectual engagement in this country, for our news, for our media, right? Can't wait to talk to my next guest about black media reparations. That's gonna be a great conversation. But I say all that not to give too much of a highlight for one KKK headline, but the fact that we have KKK headlines in 2026 is a problem, folks. It's not a new problem. It's not a new problem. But it absolutely is a problem. So this is not necessarily happening in our backyard. It's being reported by the Griot. It's not the only blatant signal of this brand of white supremacy that we can look to right now. You can look to your federal government for this. You can look to the headline we read earlier about the feds running up into Representative Omar's home this week. You can look to this administration going back on its own legislation from the First Step Act and possibly incarcerating people who have been let out on compassionate release. You can look at every single anti-black executive order from this administration. You can look at exactly what they've done to the Affordable Care Act and what they're in the process of doing to Medicaid. Disparate impact on the black community. You can look at the largest cuts in the history of the program SNAP. Again, disparate impact on poor and black communities. There are a range of issues, policies, pieces of legislation that we can look at that reflect the anti-black position of this administration. And so therefore, it can't come as any surprise at all that groups like the KKK would be emboldened in this moment, would be so absurd to say they're going to rebrand as something other than what they are. And yes, folks, I do believe that there's a lot of information in books and in our history and our culture that we have to turn to in these moments to steel us against what might be next, to prepare us to manage the situations that we are in, and hopefully to generate a little bit more solidarity within our community in these critical times. I'm off my soapbox now, Young Mighty Jordan. I'm off my soapbox. I'm off it because I'll just be preaching. I do want to say, before we go to break, I do want to say a couple other things, though. I want to give a very, very special shout out to Miss Sadie, who brought, I think she brought like fruit for everybody. She brought like fruit, me, you, Terry Tillman, yep. Sarah, like she brought fruit in.
1: For everyone, yeah.
0: For everyone, which is just extraordinary. Thank you, Miss Sadie. And yeah, also,
1: thank you.
0: I'm sure she also dropped off a contribution here for our WRD listener support campaign.
1: Oh, yeah, most likely.
0: I'm sure yes. She did. So thank you, Miss Sadie. And then I want to thank the good brother Stanley Crawford from North Philly. He came, give it up for brother Stanley. He also came by the studio on Thursday. And I embraced that brother. You know, I love that brother. I love brother Stanley Crawford. And he also walked his contribution in. And we appreciate that, brother Stanley. But I would also like for all of you to take a moment out of your time today and to pray for brother Stanley Crawford and his family. You all know they've been through a lot already. But they had a rough weekend this weekend as well. And I don't want to tell that story. It's not my story to tell. But I am asking you all to send some prayers and some good vibes out into the world for brother Stanley Crawford and his family. 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Folks, when we come back from this break, we'll be speaking with Tia Oso, who is Executive Director of Media 2070, coming on the program to talk about the media reparations movement. I can't wait to have this conversation, and it's coming up next on Evening Words.
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3: Here is your current weather forecast for the Philadelphia area. For the rest of this afternoon, we'll see plenty of sunshine with highs in the low 70s, winds at 10 miles per hour out of the northwest. For tonight, mostly cloudy skies. We'll see some patchy fog late around midnight or so. Overnight lows in the city, upper 50s, upper 40s to low 50s in the suburbs. That fog hangs around for us tomorrow morning and eventually burns off. We'll see plenty of sunshine, upper 70s. Once again, tonight it's patchy fog, mostly cloudy skies, lows in the city, upper 50s. I'm Jason Lee with Philadelphia weather.
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4: Heads up, traffic's crawling Jersey Turnpike southbound approaching Interchange 1 for the Delaware Memorial Bridge. Ties into a delay on the bridge. That's backed up the length due to a crash at the toll plaza. Stay to the right. We've got a good amount of lanes getting through on the right-hand side. So once you get through that delay, you're okay. Watch for delays on 95 northbound Girard up the bridge, southbound Heavy Street Road to Woodhaven, westbound Schuylkill, So University to Vine, and Jam Boulevard to Belmont, eastbound Heavy Montgomery Drive to South. Large to tell a total traffic.
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11: October is Breast Cancer Awareness Month, and here's some information from the Centers for Disease Control on some of the risk factors for breast cancer. Getting older. A woman's risk for breast cancer increases as she ages. Women who have inherited mutations on certain genes are also at a higher risk of not only breast cancer, but ovarian cancer, Did you know that starting your period before age 12 and starting menopause after age 55 exposes women to hormones longer, increasing their risk? Unfortunately, women who've already had breast cancer are at a higher risk of getting breast cancer a second time. While these may be some of the risk factors you can't control, there's at least one you can: not being physically active. 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
0: 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Super excited to welcome to this program Tia Oso, who is a culture strategist, activist, and executive director of Media 2070, where she uses messaging, arts, and culture to catalyze change and lead the work to build Black narrative power, advancing media reparations as a necessary project for our collective liberation. Here to talk about the National Media Reparations Town Hall that's happening this Thursday, October 15th, the media reparations movement, and the importance of Black media ownership. I want to welcome to Evening Words Tia Oso. Miss Tia, welcome to the program.
12: Hello, hello, Dr. Peterson. Thank you for having me on.
0: Thank you for coming on, and thank you for spearheading what I think might be one of the most important and underreported aspects of the reparations movement. First, though, talk to us a little about Media 2070 and what's the mission of your organization.
12: Yeah, so Media 2070, we are the Campaign for Media Reparations. We were founded in 2020 in the wake of the George Floyd uprisings, where, you know, different institutions were talking about reckoning with their race past and upholding structural racism. And we were at the time a project of Free Press, where we saw with media companies and institutions making these apologies for their role, right? Mm-hmm. And historically advancing or perpetuating racism and racist policies. And so we decided to, the founders of Media 2070 decided that it was important to go beyond these apologies and to try to hold these institutions to account. And so calling for media reparations in the, we have an Afrofuturist framework where we say by the year 2070 is when we will have won these media reparations that we're fighting for. And so we projected ourselves into the future, and then now we came back and we're working towards it now. And really we're talking about redressing the history of anti-Black harm that has been caused by our nation's media institutions as well as media policy. And we do this by documenting through our research projects, as well as inviting others to use their imaginations to imagine a future where reparations have been made real.
0: So there's so many questions. Can you give us an example of some of the ways in which you document the violations or the discriminatory practices of media in the past that call for some kind of reparative adjustment?
12: Definitely. And so we actually launched with a 100-page essay called An Invitation to Dream Up Media Reparations, mm-hmm. where we document a kind of a timeline where we talk about media harm and the roots of our media system, and how even the earliest newspapers that were founded in this country, colonial newspapers, actually were financed through the sale of enslaved people. Mm-hmm. Even media publishers, media owners, these newspaper owners themselves sometimes were the brokers of these sales. Mm-hmm. We talk about how in 1898, a white mob overthrew the democratically elected government of North Carolina.
0: Wilmington, North Carolina,
12: exactly. Mm-hmm. And it was a powerful newspaper publisher that actually helped to foment that overthrow of that democratically elected government.
0: That's right.
12: It's important for us to understand that with the Tulsa Race Massacre, the Tulsa Tribune actually published the incendiary headlines that led to the Tulsa Race Massacre. Mm-hmm. And so we have this well-documented history. We use our research to document this history and tell these stories, both in our essay. We have a video series around media reparations that does the same. Mm-hmm. We do lectures and other research projects that talk about these things because we need to know. I don't know if you're familiar with one of our co-founders, Joseph Torres. Is a scholar, co-author of News for All the People with Juan Gonzalez. Mm-hmm. He says, you know, we don't know these things and it's important for us to know. And so that's why research is one of our pillars as an organization.
0: No, I love this. You know, there's a lot of debate in the reparations movement. So Miss Tia, just so you know, we talk about reparations a lot here on Evening Words. We talked to a whole lot of experts about the issue, folks engaged in the movements locally and regionally across the nation. This is not a new topic for our listeners, but media reparations is. And so there's a lot of debate about the shape that reparations can take. You know, a lot of folks are like, give me my cash. Some folks, it can be tax things. What shape does it take in that Afro future for media reparations?
12: So when we do our visioning sessions or when we work with like local reparations task force, for example, to document the history of media harm in those local areas so that they can have a robust harms report, we talk about what does repair look like? Does repair look like having a media reparations fund where we're funding locally owned, black owned media institutions? Mm-hmm. Does it look like us having, you know, community listening sessions where we're able to document the harms that those local media institutions have made against those communities and them going into doing reparative practices there? Mm-hmm. Where we have maybe citizen control, maybe we have add people to their board of directors, maybe we need to have funds from these organizations like CNN that have made their millions off of the crime beat after exploiting, mm-hmm. Black communities. Maybe they need to make reparative funds available, right? Mm-hmm. To correct the record, not just only correct the historical record, but then also make sure that they're making a promise not to continue to replicate that harm, right? Mm-hmm. So things like ending the crime beat. Mm-hmm. It can look like so many different things, and that's why we have to use our imaginations, the other tactic that we use,
0: that's right.
12: In order to, envision what it is that would be necessary to make repair. Mm-hmm. We also use the United Nations human rights framework around reparations. Mm-hmm. So there can be compensation. There can also look like making amends and apologies. It can also look like working with communities to make sure that there are compensation to actual victims of these harms.
0: Mm-hmm. I want to go a little bit further back in history. I know we're not moving linearly here in the interview, but I want to go a little bit further back in history because, I've been working a lot on literacy, and one of the things I've been researching on literacy is going back into the times where our enslaved ancestors, how they embraced literacy, how they looked at it, how vital it was for them in terms of liberation. I got a guest coming on later on in this program talking about the Black family, and he does some of that work as well in terms of what Black folks did to keep their families intact during the transatlantic slave trade. What lessons do folks like Frederick Douglass and other figures who did a lot to establish some form of Black media during those mm-hmm. times, what lessons do they have to tell us about the urgency of Black-owned media in the 21st century?
12: Yeah, absolutely. We have this history of media harm in this country, we have the history of Black resistance and using media as a tool for our liberation. We see, Frederick Douglass had the North Star. Mm. We know that next year is the 200th anniversary of the Black Press and Freedom's Journal. Mm. We know the work of, Ida B. Wells and her crusade, her anti-lynching crusade that actually led to different policies being passed in order to address the scourge of lynching against our communities. Black media has always played a vital role in our resistance in advancing liberation. Before abolition was a thing, we had Black newspapers and newsletters. And Philadelphia has a long tradition of these Black-owned newspapers and media advancing our civilization and trying to contend for Black citizenship. I think we're still contending for it. Mm. So that's why it's an ongoing question, isn't it? About whether or not we're
0: Don't get me started, Miss T. I just got off a soapbox before you came on. Don't put me back on the soapbox. Don't put me back on the soapbox, okay? This is
12: your interview. You got me fired up. But we use our platforms to challenge white racist narratives and to contend for the truth. And Black newspapers and radio stations like WRD are part of that tradition. Mm-hmm. We talk a lot also about the ways that Black newspapers and Black media are actually trusted community messengers. Mm-hmm. That's how we got the Great Migration. People were, you know, we have Pullman car porters passing on, you know,
0: spreading these that
12: newspapers
0: word.
12: And spreading the word and
0: the
12: letting
0: black
12: people
0: vine,
12: know, hey,
0: the black
12: you can
0: vine,
12: come
0: you
12: north, you can
0: it.
12: Come mm-hmm. west, you know. Mm-hmm. That's the power of the word. And we have Black media is resistance. It mm-hmm. is synonymous with resistance in our community.
0: Yeah, so obviously everyone who's listening to us listens to Black media and supports WRD. But for the folks in our community who only consume their news from mainstream media, talk about what they're missing out on, right? Because I want our listeners to be able to go out and tell their friends, like, hey, if you're not listening to WRD, if you're not reading Scoop USA, if you're not consuming Black media, here's what you're missing by only watching CNN or by only reading the Philadelphia Inquirer and the Washington Post. Not that we shouldn't read and watch those things, but what are folks who are not tapped in to Black media voices, particularly Black-owned media platforms, what are they missing out in the media sphere?
12: Yeah, I think they're missing out on quite a bit. I think that, and we know there are research papers by the Center for Community Media in New York that talk about the quality of coverage from Black-owned media outlets being more accurate and doing a better job of informing communities, especially when it comes to things like public health.
0: Yep.
12: There's a study, the platform MLK 50 in Memphis, Tennessee, that was launched on the 50th anniversary of the assassination of Martin Luther King. Mm-hmm. They actually are an investigative journalism outlet that ended up getting over $12 million of medical debt canceled for communities in Memphis. Yeah,
0: wow.
12: Because of their activist journalism and their commitment to the communities. What they're missing out on is the voices that are going beyond simply this kind of myth of objectivity and taking a, you know, a standoffish approach. We see Black media actually representing communities, partnering with communities to inform them, to stand alongside them, to fight alongside them also for our liberation. Even WRD, you know, your public health media mm-hmm. initiatives are helping to keep people safe, helping to inform people about resources that they can use. It's really important for us to understand that we're talking about media that is actually serving communities and serving the health and well-being of our communities.
0: Mm-hmm. Ms. Tia, we're short on time. We didn't talk enough about the actual town hall. So the town hall is on Thursday, October 15th. Where is it? How do folks get access to it? Tell us all about that, please.
12: Yeah, please join us for our Media Reparations Town Hall. We're going to be having a robust discussion about fighting for the future that we all deserve, where we have an abundant Black media future. And we are going to be broadcasting live on Instagram, which is media.2070, as well as our YouTube channel on media2070. And so they'll be able to participate either of those ways on those platforms. And so make sure to follow us and tune in.
0: Awesome. Tia also is a culture strategist, activist, and executive director of Media 2070. That's when we're going to get our media, Black media reparations, folks, in 2070, where she uses messaging, arts, and culture to catalyze change and lead the work to build Black narrative power, advancing media reparations as a necessary project for collective liberation. Tia, I stand in solidarity with you and the great work that you're doing with Media 2070. If I'm not on these airwaves during your town hall on Thursday, I will be checking in. But in the meantime, I will follow you all on social and support the work in all the ways that I can.
12: Thank you. Thank you so much, Dr. Peterson, and thanks for having us.
0: 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Folks, we're going to take a quick break here. When we come back from this break, we're going to have our Black Media in the Moment roundtable with WRD radio hosts, Miss Joanne Bell, P. POC, Ernest Owens, and Brother Shamari. An all-star lineup coming up next on Evening Words.
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14: Trump rallied in Texas, but Ken Paxton, the state attorney general, who's locked in a tough U.S. Senate race with Democrat James Tallarico. Paxton, who once got a community service deal after he was charged with securities fraud, has a pretty tough political past. He was impeached by the state house after bribery allegations, but was acquitted by the state Senate. Tallarico, on the other hand, is a state house member with a master's in theological studies. Their race has broken state campaign spending records, and in Ruby Red, Texas, Tallarico is slightly ahead in some polls. Still, when Trump came to Texas to rally his base for Paxton, it was supposed to be a MAGA celebration. But with gas prices looking like mortgages, and ICE agents shooting people, and Latinos realizing they've been had, protesters came through and they were ready to fight. If Texas is ready to elect the first Democrat in 30 years in a statewide race, if the president can be heckled at his own event, all of us must stand up now and fight for what is right. All of us stand up now and vote.
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0: 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But I am very, very excited to welcome to this program WRD radio hosts Miss Joanne Bell, POC, Ernest Owens, and Brother Shamari. Dear colleagues, welcome to the program.
1: Peace.
2: Hey.
0: Peace, everybody. So I this is like an all-star panel, so y'all know I'm a little bit geeked up here to have everybody on at the same time on a Monday. And I'm going to peg some questions to individuals on the panel, but if you want to weigh in on any questions that we raised over the course of the hour, please feel free to do so. All of you guys are hosts, just like I am, so you know how this goes. But I think the purpose of us coming together is to really talk about our experiences with WRD and our experiences in Black media, but also like to think a little bit about what the charge is for Black media and for supporters of Black media in this time. And Brother Shamari, I'm going to come to you first, good brother. When you think about Black media in this moment, you know, what are some of the challenges and opportunities that stand out to you in the media landscape?
2: Greetings again. Thanks for the invitation. I got to hire you as a hype man, because I was listening to the promotion. And, you know, I don't think anybody makes anybody feel bigger than you do when you introduce me.
0: Bro, this is big. Wait a second, bro. We got five WRD hosts on at one time. We talked to tens of thousands of people over the course of our life. This is big. It's big.
2: See, right there, you exemplify why you got to be the hype man, though. You just bring a different energy to that moment. I appreciate it. But, you know, I'm not a journalist or a newspaper person by background. My background is in economics, education, and urban policy. So I look at it differently. I entered this space looking at it as an outlet for organizing work. That was always for me. I always approached it from the perspective of my Jegna Babadel Jones. From, you know, being he called himself the war correspondent, and always talked about reporting from the eye of the storm. And I just look at it that way, that for me it was about you know, there's this vert paradigm that they use in the military, and I dipped my toe in the military for a minute, but I was never a soldier or a sailor or anything. But they had a paradigm called VIRT, V-I-R-T, valued information at the right time. And really, you know, cutting through all the noise that, you know, when you're in a situation where you got to make life or death situations, information is critical. And so, you know, who you get it to. So I add to the paradigm, valued information at the right time, to the right people, in the right positions to do something about it. And so that frames the way I enter this. And I feel like as Black media, you know, we know the times we're in. We've been in these times. They look different and feel different depending on who's carrying the whip. But, you know, we're in these times and we've been in these times, and there's always been a historical role that our people have played vis-a-vis information, subversively and overtly. And, you know, I just see that it's our call to walk in that tradition and advance that tradition towards the liberation of our people. And that it's really that cut and dry for me, unfortunately.
0: Now, brother, I hear you on that. Miss Joanne, the same question to you. I mean, what are the challenges and opportunities of this moment for Black media?
3: Well, I think that we're here at the right time. We won't know what we're up against for another 30 or 40 days, but we're here at the right time, and we have the right people trying to deliver the right message. And I, too, want to say good things about my colleagues here. They are really the right people at the right time to be on this. And I want to especially shout out to Ernest, who I think is the young journalist who has a lot of heart.
1: Agreed.
3: And he takes a lot of incoming for being who
0: he could throw some as well, Ms. Joanne. He could throw some bolos too. Okay.
3: And what I would say, I would share is that I am not a journalist. I'm an activist, a lobbyist, and started my career as a social worker. But what I get joy out of doing is basically sharing of information. I see my job as waking up the community and letting them know what's going on in real time, and trying to take some of that income in, because I keep saying I'm at the end of my career, not the beginning, not the middle. I'm at the end. Ain't too much you can do to scare me. So I'm going to say what I have to say, do what I have to do. And sometimes I tell the younger people, look, blame it on me because I can take it. And like Ernest, I can dish it out too.
0: Thank you for that. The next question is going to go to Ernest and to POC. First of all, Ernest, happy birthday, good brother. I hope you
1: happy birthday. Yes, yeah, happy birthday.
0: I hope you're doing something other than media today, bro. I hope you're doing something
5: after this. I'm going to dinner after this. Okay. I'm headed to dinner.
0: I feel like everybody on this panel is like fearless when it comes to their work, and I mean that like literally, like no fear when it comes to the work and what their mission is in terms of the work that they do in the media and beyond. And I'll go to you first on this, Ernest. Talk a little bit about what drives that for you, right? Like, because, you know, we can laugh and joke, but you have no compunction whatsoever about speaking truth to power. Where does that come from? And how do you allow that to sustain you as somebody who operates across a couple different platforms?
5: Well, I mean, I think for me, what's important, I'm 35 today, so I'm thinking about like when I started doing this work.
1: That was beautiful.
5: No, thank you. But, you know, I think that until we get, you know, resolutions and justice, the work continues. And I think for me, there is so much that continues. People need to get information. People need to know what's going on. And we need to use all of the tools in our tool shed, in our toolbox. I think someone else said that in another different way, but we should use all of our tools as people in media to be able to educate, enlighten, and inform people. And we have to remind ourselves why and who we do it for. And we can't assume that everyone who looks like us is on the same page, that everybody is following the same type of agenda, and that everybody is intentional in what their purpose is. And so I make it very clear on my show who I am serving and why I'm serving those people and who it's for, because we can get caught up in so much of the optics that make us forget why we do this work. I know why I'm a journalist. I know why I'm still doing this over 10 plus years later, because the people that I do it for are the people that listen to this show, and I serve them. And I wish so many of the other people who was elected by them and given power by them would not lose sight of that. And I think that's what grounds me. So, you know, I speak truth to power. I tell the truth or whatever, but it's what is supposed to be the work. Like, it's not a novelty or a specialty. Like, I'm not doing it because it's this superpower. It's that that's what you're supposed to do. And the sad part is that nowadays, we treat this as if it's rare in an industry where it's supposed to be abundant.
0: Thank you for that. POC, similar question to you. Like, you know, you do a lot of issues aligned around our environment, around economics. You know, you keep young people foregrounded in the work that you do across your platforms too. Talk a little bit about what animates the work for you.
1: Honestly, I said this a lot. It's a service, similar to what Ernest was just saying. You know, it's the work of service, it's the work of knowing that I'm impacting people intentionally. I'm intentionally making an impact. You know, I think it goes hand in hand. So like, even going back to your original question about like, what are the challenges? The challenges is the propaganda. The challenges is the disinformation and misinformation. You know, shout out to Ernest for setting the record straight whenever that is, you know, upon us at any time, right? So being one of those people to challenge the system when we are actually being challenged is one of the things that I like look to do, you know, something I look to achieve. So shout out to WRD for putting me in a space where I can actually have conversations about making sure that my people are not becoming a product of their environment. You know, what's going on in the city of Philadelphia when we talk about clean air or our watersheds or just what's going on, you know, when we turn on our tap water, like those type of conversations, just not everyday conversations for folks that look like us. But we have to make sure that someone that looks like us is a part of the conversation, is a part of the table, so we can advocate for us. And then we can bring it back down, you know, in that grassroots area to be able to have those conversations that's relatable. So that's what keeps me going right now.
0: Mm-hmm. No, thanks for that, POC. Brother Shamari, I'm going to circle back to you, brother. You know, I take some cues from you, Brother Shamari, because there's certain things that you cover in your program, and I'm like, damn, Brother Shamari is on that Cuba piece. I gotta get an expert on here to get to bring to my listeners. Talk a little bit about the work that you do on your program and in the community to sort of bridge like the local Philadelphia grassroots community efforts with broader national and, for you, international conversations that are important to our community.
2: I think you had a guest on earlier that was talking about Pan-Africanism, I don't remember the context.
0: I was talking about a headline about that was calling for a restoration of Pan-Africanism.
2: Yeah.
0: And you know, I've been preaching about that, bro. You and I have talked about that on right together. Yeah, go ahead.
2: But that's just it in a nutshell for me. You know, I look at Pan-Africanism from the lens of the Honorable Marcus Messiah Garvey and what he called universal African nationalism. And I just fundamentally believe at my core that with all the stuff we're talking about, whether it's local dynamics in the city of Philadelphia, whether it's, you know, Trump time nationally, or whether we're talking about what's going on in Sahel, Cuba, Haiti, that if we're really serious about liberation for our people, that it is it's going to require a unification of our consciousness, our energy, our purpose across our diaspora. Mm-hmm. I just fundamentally believe that at the core. I believe that, you know, in the spirit of divide and conquer, we've been forced to be myopic in a lot of our thinking. And I understand that from a survival perspective. I think that one of the challenges is that we've been reduced to a people who are trying to figure out how to adapt and survive to torture, terror, and trauma. And we've lost sight of what the triumph of our sovereignty looks like. And I just want to bring that story. I want to bring that history. I want to bring that information. I want to bring the fact that we have figured this out before. We have won before. We have governed ourselves before. We don't have to always figure out how we fit into other people's stories about who we are, and just fight to create a space, man, where we can imagine again being Black and proud and powerful and self-governing. And, you know, it's unfortunately, it's a very hard lens for people to think through now. And I'm just fighting the whole space for that lens, man, and hoping that, you know, the system was on before you talking about 2070. I'm like, you know, what does the reclamation of Black sovereignty look like right now?
1: Right now, yeah.
2: You know, that's all I got. That's my assignment in life. And I don't know how to sway from that, you know?
1: Yeah. Because the way they're erasing history, Shamari, you know, like, we can't even think about 2070 because they're trying to get the history out of it right now.
2: America might not even be here in 2070 if we play our cards right. As a sovereign nation, for real, yeah. with them, this idea of me, I'm just talking for myself, using opinions right here, Brother Shamari. But my striving is not to be a citizen and to be incorporated correctly after 500 plus years of grievances into this thing I call the Terror Dome. It's just not my, I understand people who drive that is, mm-hmm. It's not my political agenda. Mm. My political agenda is this monstrosity called white supremacy has stolen the sovereignty, has stolen the history, has stolen all the gifts and energy and beauty of our people, not just here in America, but as African descended people. Mm-hmm. And reparations ain't good enough for me. You know, that's just where I come from. Sorry.
0: This is normally the point in the conversation. If it was just me and Brother Shamari, I would unleash him on all of my enemies in the radio sphere right now. But I'm not going to do that. Ms. Joanne, folks, you all can all weigh in on what we're talking about, but Ms. Joanne, I want to talk about something a little bit more distinct because Brother Shamari raises the issue of citizenship. We are 20 days away from an election. I'm on a call with Black media folks every Monday. And over the last couple of weeks, they've had, I don't know, Angie Nixon from Florida, the brother from Kentucky, Justin Pearson from Tennessee, just the Black candidates running at the senatorial level. And they all say the same thing. the DNC, that whatever, I forget what it's called, whatever the Democratic National Committee is that's supposed to support senatorial candidates is not supporting the black ones. Like, yeah, they're not talking to them. They're not giving them money. I mean, it's the same story. So Mr. Ant, help us understand that piece, right? I know this is complicated. I know we want everybody to go out to vote and voting's happening. But talk a little bit about why that is the case right now in 2026.
3: It is not complicated. We have to first respect ourselves and demand more.
1: Yeah.
3: The reason why they can do that is because we give it, and I use this term that came from the late Councilwoman Augusta Clark, and she was talking about, if you give it away, you can't sell it, whatever it is. And so we too busy giving it away. Mm-hmm. We too busy that I'm going to be for you, that the DNC does not respect the black community. Their first thing is that they will raise the money from you and others, and they will hire people who do not look like you to come into your town in order to get the vote out. They walk away and make a whole bunch of money whether they win or not, and you're left holding the bag. But who allows it? We do. The Democratic Party will in all likelihood win in November unless Trump does what some anticipate that he will do. And we should not be thinking that he would not do some of the worst things that we would think that he would do. But if we win, and the win means that changing the administration and the elected officials,
1: we put the house.
3: The first people who will be at the forefront saying that they did it will be the Democratic Party, when we know if we win, it will be because we did it.
0: Right.
3: That the people came to save themselves.
0: I see a lot of head nodding and support from both Ernest and POC. Do either one of you all want to weigh in on what Ms. Joanne is talking about?
5: Well, you know, I think for me, I've been on what I talk about a lot on my show, which I think comes to the frustration of this party in this city, is that I'm not so obsessed with Trump in the way that I am thinking of a world and a political future beyond him, but understand how we got to him and how we got back to him. Because we left in 2020, right? And then somehow we got right back in 2024, because there was a disingenuousness within the Democratic Party and within these political systems that create them perpetuation. But we live in Philadelphia. And before he was in office, some of the same issues that we're seeing on that block and what we see even after and during has been consistent. And I think partisan politics will have us waiting for someone to get a seat at a certain election before they care. When I am sitting and seeing that the only thing that has not changed is the fact that all of those people up there in City Hall still get their pensions, still get paid on time, still get their checks, still get their benefits, while everybody else's livelihood continues to go up and down all around. And so my work is to show people and empower people to always have a level of optimism and hope, because it's ironic that despite all of the changes on the ground happening to civilians, those people in power, whether they're blue, red, purple, in between, that hold political power, still have the power and consistency of their wealth while the rest of us are up and down all around. So what that tells me is that as long as they're in power, whether they're in a majority Democratic city or state or whatever, we should still be demanding and expecting from whomever we have in our local space. And not to fall for the okey-doke, as they say, that we have to wait 2 years or 4 years before something changes, when their livelihoods have not been changed in the same way as ours have. They still get check paid. Government shutdown happens, but both chambers still got paid while the rest of us were having to figure it out. Make it make sense.
0: PLC, can you make that make sense for us?
1: For sure. Ernest made some really great points, but just like the topic today, like, right, this is a time for black, or this is the moment for black media. If we're being realistic, this is our reality right now. This is also the time for corporate politics, right? These corporate politicians are showing us who they are, one politician at a time, whether they're wearing a donkey or whether they, you know what I mean? Like, whether they're wearing an elephant, I'm sorry. So it's like, at the end of the day, it's up to the people, like we're all saying, to actually come out and vote and then also come out and challenge our elected officials, right? Mm-hmm. So when we talk about going in back into session this fall session, and there's so many things on the ballot right now. There's so many things that people want as voters that we want to get passed. We have to actually say and challenge them, like, you know, you up for election in November. What can you actually do for your constituents? What can you actually do for, you know, your representatives? And I feel like we're not charging them enough because we want to get comfortable. We want to be their friend versus letting them know that they're actually our employee for real, for real. Mm.
5: And don't only invest money when it's election time.
1: Yeah.
5: You know, I think it's interesting that when it comes to Black media, they know our power when it's election season. Mm. But we do this 24/7. Don't do the interviews when you're declaring your candidacy. Uh-huh. And then don't come back when, until when? Once you're in office, we can barely get an interview.
0: Until re-election. Until re-election season. Yeah.
5: It's a re-election. And then they go, oh, I, you know, I'm a big fan of Word. I grew up on Word. I can't tell.
1: And we only get 10 to 15 minutes. We can't even get the whole 30 minutes. We only get the 10 minutes.
5: They know that if they come on my show, they got to do the whole show. They're not coming. They're not the show. Which is why we're very, you know, when they do. Because I'm like, you can't do an interview that way. Now, some people, they come on, they do their little talking points, and they regurgitate it. And then I say, well, you said this on someone else's show. Don't come over here recycling stuff. We don't reheat our nachos. You know, there was a time, shout out to Ashanti and the general manager and the team now, but there was a time where some of them did like the little tour. Kind of like remind me with like R&B music. People used to go on like, right, you know, they support their album. They would have the campaign cycle and they used to come on everybody's show. Mm-hmm. And they would see the same exact thing. And they would come on, they used to do that with Word back in the day. It was come on certain people's shows. So I, you know, my start was Nick Talanfero, you know, when I used to be on his show. And they would come on And they will say the same thing. They'll go on the morning show, the mid-afternoon show, and the evening show, and they just work their cycle. And one time I said to one of the people, he's no longer in office, so he's fine. I said, you said this morning. You got anything new to say? Because they would just think that, and our listeners are devout, so they will come on all the shows. And they would notice.
0: Right. Y'all know it's time for us to take a break. You guys know how the schedule goes. Folks, if you are enjoying this conversation as much as I am, please contribute to WRD. 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We're going to take a quick break and we'll be right back with more of this conversation right after this commercial break.
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7: Here is your current weather forecast for the Philadelphia area. For the rest of this afternoon, we'll see plenty of sunshine with highs in the low 70s, winds at 10 miles per hour out of the northwest. For tonight, mostly cloudy skies. We'll see some patchy fog late around midnight or so. Overnight lows in the city, upper 50s, upper 40s to low 50s in the suburbs. That fog hangs around for us tomorrow morning. It eventually burns off. We'll see plenty of sunshine, upper 70s. Once again, tonight it's patchy fog, mostly cloudy skies, lows in the city, upper 50s. I'm Jason Lee with Philadelphia weather.
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4: Traffic is jammed the length of the Delaware Memorial Bridge southbound. Heading into Delaware, good news is the accident at the toll plaza that caused that delay has been cleared. Also, delays on the Jersey Turnpike southbound approaching Interchange 1. We've got jammed traffic on the Commodore Barry Bridge heading into PA, and that's due to lane restrictions due to construction. On the Schuylkill eastbound, Jan 202 to Conshohocken, an earlier crash cleared. Further east, so Montgomery Drive to south. 95 northbound, Jan Gibbard to the Betsy Ross. Liar to tell a total traffic.
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0: Joanne Bell, POC, Ernest Owens, and Brother Shamari. Everybody, welcome back to the program. Brother Shamari, I believe you are up next, but I do want this to be a round table here. Can you, each of you, talk a little bit about how WRD Radio has impacted your individual career, your media journey, or your community advocacy? Brother Shamari, why are you laughing at me, bro?
1: Oh, man, I don't know. Because it's actually a double-edged sword, to be honest with you. So first of all, you know, Ernest mentioned Nick Taliaferro. I want to also give Nick Taliaferro the blame for my presence at Word as well. So what
0: Shout out to Reverend Taliaferro for sure.
1: Whether you love me or hate me, blame Nick Taliaferro. You know, he created space, you know, as a result of doing some work in the community. Mm-hmm. We were working on something. Actually, we were working on the agenda with Bilal Qayyum and a lot of stuff that was going on. And I was the head of on the education committee. And so I encountered Nick. I had, you know, of course, you heard of his name, you heard his voice before, but I had never met him. This is back in 2012. Mm-hmm. You know, he was like, you know, for some reason, he was impressed by some of the things I was saying in these meetings. And he was like, man, a voice like yours, you know, what you're talking about needs to be heard. Mm-hmm. And I ain't never, all truth, I did not listen to WHAT back in the day. I didn't listen to Word. It wasn't my thing. But he created a couple guest appearances, and then next thing you know, I was asked to do a show. And, you know, what is this, 14 years later? Yeah, I'm still here. So, you know, so that's where it began. And I mean, my thing, I would like people, particularly Black people, to stop treating, Ernest was talking earlier, and the scenario he laid out reminded me of how people approach the Chitlin Circuit. And I'm like, yo, we Black Talk Media, we're not the Chitlin Circuit. And I would love for Black people in these positions and with the power to stop treating us like we're the Chitlin Circuit.
2: Definitely agree.
1: You know, you use us for the come up, and that's cool. But then when you come up, you forgot where you came from.
2: We are not your last result. I agree. Mm.
1: And so you know, that's just that's my thing. I tell you though, so I can't act like there are not people. I was getting on a plane one time to go do some work in Boston, you know, back when I was, you know, traveling around the country with an organization. I remember going through a TSA line, and this is when it kind of really hit me. Mm-hmm. This was, you know, back in 2014, 2015. I was going through the TSA line. I showed the dude my ID, you know, after you go through the metal stuff and all that kind of stuff. And he was like, hey, you Brother Shamari from Word, because he looked at my license. And that. And then I was in a grocery store, and I was in a line paying for my stuff, talking to the cashier, and the person behind me by just my voice.
0: That part.
2: Yeah.
1: And that's uplifting and flattering, but it's also scary as heck. I ain't gonna lie. Because what you realize is that, you know, they happen to be people who are not your enemies, but people who are your enemies can kind of get a bead on you, and you don't even know that to them you're an adversary, right? And so, you know, there just been a lot of experiences where I know that doors have probably opened because of, you know, my presence on Word, but I also know there are many doors because of what I talk about and the way I approach it that have also closed or never will be open for me, particularly in the city of Philadelphia. I mean, I get love outside of Philly for a lot of reasons, but Philly, Black Philly is kind of rough on a brother as a result of, you know, I've lost opportunities where people directly said to me, it's because of your voice on Word, and they didn't want that blowback coming, you know, into their profession.
0: They ain't want the smoke, bro.
1: Yeah, and you know, at this point, I'm 61, man. I turned 61 last Tuesday. So
2: happy belated birthday.
1: I'm like Mama Bell. It's like at this point, you know, everybody used to tell me when I get older, you know, I'm gonna calm down. But I'm like, yo, this old dog only know it's one no way chill. to do this thing.
0: You know.
1: Shout out to Word. I like the fact that, because everybody assumes that there are certain things that I get censored about. And it has happened a little bit, but that's not the case at Word. Shout out to Word. I think that the diversity of Black perspective, the diversity within Black, and how we all come at different issues or the same issue in different ways needs to be something that we uplift a lot more, because it creates space for all kind of voices. And that's one of the things I appreciate most about my 13, 14 years here.

0: here.
1: Mm-hmm. Yeah. And I take word with me wherever I go, even if I'm in traditional, you know, newsroom spaces. You know, if I got a word coffee mug or a stainless cup, like, I'm going to make sure I wear, you know, take that with me or wear my hoodie or something, just as representation when we walk into these spaces, right? Because, yes, word has opened new doors for me, even, you know, down to, like, different fellowships when it comes down to climate justice fellowships and things of that nature. But my story when it comes down to word is just a little different. I had the opportunity of working with word before a professional career. I was an intern for Solomon when I was still in school, and then spun the block a little bit and came back. And now I'm hosting my show, which is Eco Word, every Friday. So yeah, Word has shown me love on so many levels, on a student level and also on a professional level.
2: Mm-hmm. Well, I go way, way back. And so I knew the Codys and in the previous WHAT, and when the Lomaxes bought this station and Cody was there and his son was there. And my good buddy, Reggie Bryant. Mm. And, you know, I love Reggie, and sometimes we would clash, but, you know, we remained friends until his death. What I would say is that I never saw myself doing this, but when I got involved with trying to stand up Black Women's Leadership Council, Sarah offered the opportunity, and, you know, we decided that we would do it. And we was Emma Chappelle and myself and Rita Hill. And I know that we used to come into the station, and I'm going to correct Ernest, because I think we were the first ones that we brought you on. Okay. Because what we thought, you know, we knew that we talked a lot of smack, and we brought Ernest on. Mm. And he, you know, joined right in, and we thought that maybe that we were teaching him the wrong things, because we would joke that after we would come on at 10, and we were 10 to 1, and then we would stop and eat downstairs in the little food area. And Emma and I would joke because we had a driver, and then when we would come out the door, we look left and we look right because we didn't know if anybody was out there waiting for us. Oh, and Ernest, too, for some of the things that we said. I noticed that people who come to me when I'm away from the station and doing my normal business, they come up to me and have this conversation like I'm a guilty pleasure, because they side up to me and they say, you know, I listen to you.
3: Yes.
2: And, as if to say, you know, like, I'm not telling anybody, but you know, I listen to you.
0: Yes.
2: And they know that that I'm on restraint, that so that I will say what I actually think. And in this business, there are no permanent friends, no permanent enemies, just permanent interests. And my permanent interest is the community. Mm. And while I can like whoever is elected on a personal level, it does not mean that I will not call them out. Mm-hmm. I will do that. Mm-hmm. Mm-hmm. I'll tell them when they're doing good, and I'll tell them when I think that they're doing bad. Because the community is the most important thing to me. Mm. And I've carved out my niche by talking about the business community, because I quote Gussie Clark all the time. And she said, you know, you did all of that social work stuff. Now it's time, you know, to deal with this economic development stuff. Mm. And if we are not economically independent, we're never going to get out of any of the things that we're in. And we look through our history. That's why we have to connect the dots. And I'll say one final thing, and goes back to something that Brother Shamari has said. I have been connecting the dots, what is currently going on in France right at the moment, in the collapsing of their economy, that is directly related to the Sahel countries in Africa who have gone independent, keeping their resources, keeping their goal, changing their monetary system, and standing up their own economy. And Francis is collapsing because they pimped them.
4: Ernest, same question to you. WRD Radio's impact on your illustrious career, sir.
3: Yeah, I think for me, so Nick Tonfero will have me call in when I started. This was in 2015 when I was at Metro, and I would come on just for a couple of minutes, because he would do like news and he would just want my perspective, because he recognized there wasn't at the time, and to this point still, there wasn't any like young voices that was on the shows. And so he would read my stuff, and he actually didn't know how old I was until we actually talked, because he would just read my work, and it just became a pattern. But then going on Joanne Bell's show and them, there was a legitimacy there where I had a seat at the table. I was a call on his show. I was a seat on their show. And that began to build a bigger, larger audience of consistency. So whereas there would be some news from the headlines and I would just come on for 15 minutes, on their show, there was the building with the audiences. And then that led to City Council Live and then my own show eventually, right? Mm-hmm. But I think for me, my journey was interesting because I actually just wanted to bring journalism to Word on a regular basis and do it in a way that was unbothered, uncompromised. Mm-hmm. I felt like there are so many other shows and programs where some of my other colleagues was like looking at the mainstreamdom of it all. But I looked at them and said, Philadelphia is a majority Black city. We are the plurality of the city. The audience is here. Those other stations want to get this audience. This audience is here. And for me, I wanted to just be more in tune with my community. Mm-hmm. I had been at predominantly white news publications in Minneapolis my entire career. I was at Philadelphia Magazine. Yeah. I was national, all these places. I wanted to come home. Mm-hmm. And what was ironic to me was that it was a fight to get home. Like, I could go anywhere else, but it was a fight to get home. And I think so much of what I've learned about the industry is that you can have the talent, you can have the wherewithal and the thoughts and the brains, mm-hmm. and people would think that someone like me, you know, would raise my nose up. But if people knew how many years it took me to fight, to get here, to home, mm-hmm. and how much is how valuable it is, and how many people listen to this programs, even if they say whatever, how valuable it is. I do it because I know the value of our community and what they deserve. Mm-hmm. That they deserve to have a voice that is providing the news and breaking the news unapologetically, and that there's a fearlessness that's necessary, because so many of these politicians, they look at us as if we're all family in this way where we cannot have the tough conversations. Mm-hmm. And it's a shame that they will go to other stations and say, well, that's where I go for serious news, and this is where I go to feel good. And I demand, why not come here to get all of the things? Why can't we have the accountability and the loving and thoughtful, insightful debates? Why do we have to treat this as a space just to feel congenial, and then they go and get the serious things? So I came here to be a part of a transformation that we see with Evening Words, that we see on Joan Bell's show, that we see that there can be a range and a nuance, that we're all we got, that you can get everything here. That we're a village that has hard news, we're a village that has entertainment and health news and serious news and Black women empowerment and brotherly love. We have it all here. And I wanted to be a part of that puzzle piece to be able to provide that. And I think so often people want everyone to be the same. But I think that that is what makes Word different, is that we don't have to be like the other shows. You can listen to the morning show, but you can also hear a Black queer perspective, a millennial perspective of somebody that has lived in Philly for 16 years. Was I born here? No. But at this point, I think that I have enough stake and equity to have an opinion about Philadelphia, if I do say so myself.
1: And you killed that City Council Live, Ernest, too. I just want to put that out there, because I tried
3: to be there. They didn't want me to be there. They didn't want me to be there.
1: I tried City Council Live one time. I was like, oh yeah, nah, that's not for me.
4: Wait, hold on. This is normally the part in the show when Ernest is on my show where I'm like, Ernest, don't get me in trouble, bro. Okay, say whatever you want to say, but don't get me in trouble. Y'all
3: I'm
4: know.
3: Not. I'm just saying that I say all this to say that to the listeners, I thank you, because in spite of the influences that will try so hard to get our own people not to have a voice on these shows, it's you all who will find a place for me in this home, that there's room for voices like mine in this home. And that is what is so important, and that I think what we should recognize, that for me, I've never looked at this as a stopping point or a touchstone, that this to me was
4: it's the Mecca for me.
3: It is the Mecca. Yeah. Right. And I think so many people don't get that. And I think so many people treat it as, oh, you know, have you arrived or whatever. But for me, this is where I've always wanted to be. And so I'm so blessed and fortunate to have a show here on Word and to have this community, because you all listen, you all are engaged. You all tell me your stories. You all tell me the news. You all give me the tea and the tips. I can't produce the news without the community. People go, well, you just saying all this. Well, how would I know? It's you all give me the receipts. It's you all who give me the tips.
4: Right.
3: I'm not at City Hall. You are there. You're the city workers. You're the union workers. You're the teachers. You're the person serving somebody that heard something and thought I should look into it. Mm. It's the work that I do that is filled by the community. Mm. And that's what they don't get.
4: So we got to take a break, folks. And when we come back, y'all know we're going to have a short amount of time. I want to do another roundtable where I would love for y'all to share, like, I don't know if favorite is the right word, but the most compelling story or piece of news that you did on WRD. I don't care when it was, but I just want you to share, like, what was the most impactful thing that you shared with the Word listening audience. Folks, if you are loving this conversation as much as I am, go to wordradio.com/support. 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We are in conversation with a roundtable of WRD radio hosts, including Miss Joanne Bell, POC, Ernest Owens, and Brother Shamari. We'll take a quick break and we'll be back with more of this fascinating conversation right after that break.
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5: Here is your current weather forecast for the Philadelphia area. For the rest of this afternoon, we'll see plenty of sunshine with highs in the low 70s, winds at 10 miles per hour out of the northwest. For tonight, mostly cloudy skies. We'll see some patchy fog late around midnight or so. Overnight lows in the city, upper 50s, upper 40s to low 50s in the suburbs. That fog hangs around for us tomorrow morning. It eventually burns off. We'll see plenty of sunshine, upper 70s. Once again, tonight it's patchy fog, mostly cloudy skies, lows in the city, upper 50s. I'm Jason Lee with Philadelphia weather.
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6: Things are busy on 95 northbound from Chichester to the Commodore Barry, Barton to Broad Street, and then Girard to the Betsy Ross. Southbound 95 delays Cotman to the Betsy Ross, and further south backed up 420 to the Commodore Barry. Blue Ridge southbound still going Bermond to Media Swath, or eastbound Schuylkill Jam, Blue Ridge to Belmont, and so Montgomery Drive to south, a westbound Soul University to Girard. Delaware Memorial Bridge southbound jammed the length into Delaware from an earlier crash at the Toll Plaza. Laura Tritella, total traffic.
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4: 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POC, Miss Joanne, Ernest, Brother Shamari, welcome back to the program. 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The most compelling or most impactful story or segment or thing that you did on WRD. Brother Shamari, you're up first. Good brother.
14: All right, I have three, so I'm gonna go quickly because I think
4: don't
14: I think
4: rush, don't work, rush. I want to hear all three. You're cheating, but I want to hear all three.
14: Yeah, the work from 2019, 2020, 2021, and beyond, around MOVE, the MOVE 9 and the MOVE 11, the historical, contemporary, educational, confrontational, and the station donated all day. It was almost like a series of marathon episodes around political prisoners, around the tragedy and the release of the MOVE 9, around the commemoration of May 13th, 1985. And we, I encourage people, hopefully we have the archives of that. I think that we did award-winning level stuff those 3 years vis-a-vis MOVE and Philadelphia. I think my second most impactful, being in a studio and walking away from the studio and just feeling the weight of it all, was having a chance to interview Eric Gardner's mom, Sean Bell's mom, Sandra Bland's mother, and Jameer Rice's mother. They were doing something called Mothers of the Movement, and to just be in the studio with all four of them and just the emotionality and weight of that moment was just something I'll never forget. And then just one of my favorite things I've done, and I want to bring it back now that I got a little more courage, is God Search. And it was just premised on the idea of Star Search, but we were auditioning new gods for Black people because it was very clear that the ones we got ain't working for us. Woo! And so we just did like a field of 64 different versions of God, that, and we try to figure out which one are we going to claim, because we need to get rid of the ones we got. And I just look forward to redoing something like that. I think our people might be a little more ready for it now than they were then.
4: I don't know, Brother Shamari, but I can't wait for you to re-up on that one for sure. Miss Joanne, the most compelling stories or things that you've covered or talked about here on WURD.
2: So although we've covered a lot, there is one that particularly stands out for me. There was a woman who worked for AT&T as an executive, and she was here in town for a short period of time. Her name is Latara Harris, and she gave Black Women's Leadership Council a grant for about $5,000 to do a special program. So we decided that we were going to do a program with teenagers in the Philadelphia school system, and then we wanted to have it was called Trauma as a Result of Gun Violence. And so the school district opened up a room at their headquarters, and I had Melissa Robbins work with us and be the in-between. We had on our panel Dr. Reggie Banks, who is a psychologist, and we had D.A. Krasner. And at the time, Troy Wilmore was our producer. Mm-hmm. The thing that got me most was these kids came and they opened up. But the one story that this little boy told, he was 14 when he told the story. Mm-hmm. It happened to him when he was either 12 or 13. He was out with his friends. It was after school. Gunfire erupted, and his little friend, who was 12, got hit. Mm. So all of the kids ran to get the mother. He sat on the side of the curb with the little boy's head in his lap. Mm. And he said that he could hear the boy's mother coming, and the screams that he heard, he still hears. And that little boy died in his arms. Mm. When he got finished telling the story, I looked to my right, and D.A. Krasner was there, and tears were coming down. I looked at Troy Wilmore, who's supposed to be our bad Troy, and he's sitting there, and he's crying. Mm. I looked out at everybody. It was the emotion that I felt that I clearly understood at that moment, what it felt like, what these kids feel like, and what they were battling for him to tell this story. And it stays with me. And I think it was the most compelling story that we could have ever done. Mm. And nothing that I've held up after that met that moment.
4: Thank you, Ms. Joanne. Brother Ernest, most compelling for you.
3: Yeah, I mean, I think of an original, like a completely original word story, because so many of the stories I do are like interwoven. Mm-hmm. But a specific thing that made a difference in the election actually was during the primaries. There was a wonderful woman named Sierra who ran for state rep against Keith Harris. Mm-hmm. And she was the underdog. People really thought that Keith Harris, who was the incumbent, the party was supporting him, that he would be the front runner. And I interviewed her, because I interview every candidate that runs. And people were like, why are you interviewing her? That race, don't pay attention to that state rep race. I was like, well, it's a contested race. And this young Black woman, she's saying some things. And I think people need to know who she is. I want to give everybody a chance. I interviewed her first, and I wanted to bring Keith on the show. I interview her. I'm talking to her. She's doing a great job on interview. Everything's going fine. Keith decides to call in as a guest. And pretty much he torpedoes his campaign. He goes on and he's just not prepared for the question. I'm like, well, since you're going to be on this show, let me have her ask you some questions. And we're all through on this call, and he's literally torpedoing his whole campaign. And people argue to this day that it was that interview and that was that moment that changed the trajectory of that race, where people wanted to know more. I will call it the Barbara Streisand effect, where no one's paying attention, but because this happened, it drew attention, and she is now the new state rep in that district.
4: Wow.
3: And I think that what happened on that show and the conversations and what happened that moment, it was one of the most listened to. Someone said in the comments, they remember that segment. People, the replays on the show on SoundCloud went viral in a way that was beyond the show. And they ended up making snippets of the clip and running it on social media. And it took a life of its own. And so that is the power of just Black listeners. That area in the South, that area in North Philly is a Black listeners. That is the type of thing that can change. Anything can happen. And it was that moment where I said, this is a word moment. Because no one was paying attention to that race. She could have gone on any show. She didn't ever get anyone to do. And I was like, well, I was interested in contested races. Like, give her the opportunity. And she did. And it changed. And I really think that moment and this show and a program like this made a difference in our politics and made a difference in our city. And that, to me, is a word story.
4: Mm. Thank you, Brother Ernest.
3: That he brought himself. I didn't cause trouble that day. I told him to come on next Sunday. He came on that morning. He asked for it. And so, you know.
4: He did it to himself.
3: Bless his heart. Bless his heart.
4: POC, I know you told a lot of compelling stories, but pick one for us.
1: What I'm going to say is actually a little differently, because my predecessor was Charles Ellis, right? Mm. So coming up under Charles is not easy, right? Especially for an audience like WRD. Nobody wanted Charles to retire, right? Mm. So this young girl coming in, talk about some yep, you know, it was a lot for the audience to really, truly adjust to. So one of the biggest things that I will say made that huge switch for the audience to really fall in love with me was the first time that we ever did EcoFest, right? And when we did EcoFest, it was an opportunity for me to come up from under the mic and be seen in person and still tell stories, because we had, you know, a fireside chat, we had different panelists and things like that. So we're still telling stories, but being able to connect to people in that real time and that real moment, I think, is what really shifted for me. And then this year, for sure, I would definitely say the amount of pressure that I'm putting on not just the city of Philadelphia, but the state of Pennsylvania when it comes down to these data centers. I've been literally running my mouth all year about this. And we just recently did a press conference right outside of City Hall talking about this initiative with the Stop Data Center organization here in the city of Philadelphia. And that also gained a lot of traction for EcoWord as well, because we kind of spearheaded that by me being the MC for that press conference. So that really helped open a lot of doors for EcoWord, and also just a lot more conversation about people reaching out to be on EcoWord versus me reaching out to hit them up to be on EcoWord, which is also a huge switch as well.
4: 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Shamari, Miss Joanne. I mean, it's incredible. The hour went too fast. And, you know, on Mondays, my show is a little bit lower on the engagement, but I can tell by Facebook that having y'all on here, everybody's checking in on Evening Words today. So I appreciate y'all taking time out of your busy schedule to join us here for this important Black Media in This Moment roundtable. Thank you so much for taking the time.
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4: 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Folks, we want to say thank you to everyone who has supported WRD Radio. 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WRD is strong because of you. Folks, we're going to take a quick break. When we come back from this break, we'll be speaking with Delano Squires, author of the new book, The Vanishing Black Family. That conversation is coming up next on Evening Words.
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17: Four things. Number one, we can't get by asking ourselves, why did this bill pass? I think there's just this persistent sense that people who are on Medicaid or receiving welfare payments are not willing to work, just depending on the state for benefits, that it has deep, longstanding racial misbeliefs. Somehow, you know, have created the sense that it's okay to reduce these benefits, and somehow this is going to encourage people to work, even though we know the data that two-thirds of the patients on medical assistance are already working. Number two, you cannot improve what you don't measure. We're a city with big health systems, and all of us have the obligation to measure our health outcomes. Number three, our scorecards on quality cannot end or begin for patients who just show up at our doors somehow. We need to be measuring outcomes at the community level, which, as you know, that's where you see huge mortality disparities. And finally, partnership. We cannot achieve these improvements just by sitting within our healthcare facilities where they're located. It's not going to be sufficient to overcome all these effects, but it would be much worse if we don't really build and develop those partnerships.
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21: 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Nipple discharge other than breast milk, including blood? Do you notice any change in the size or shape of your breast? Are you experiencing pain in any area of the breast? It is important to note that these symptoms can occur for reasons other than cancer. That's why it's important to schedule an appointment and share these symptoms with your doctor. So, this October, be proactive, schedule a mammogram, and tune into Word Radio for more information on breast health.
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4: 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Before joining the Heritage Foundation, Mr. Squires worked for the District of Columbia government for more than a decade, where he ran a citywide technology program for low-income residents and served in the city's gun violence prevention office. Joining us today to talk about his brand new book, The Vanishing Black Family, How Welfare and Feminism Made Marriage Optional and Children Vulnerable. I want to welcome to Evening Words Delano Squires. Mr. Squires, welcome to the program.
24: Thank you for having me.
4: No, thank you for the work in the book, and thank you for taking time to join us here today.
24: Absolutely.
4: I definitely want to set the table a little bit just so our listeners are clear. We got to do that. My listeners trust me, good brother, so you know how that goes.
24: Of course. First,
4: you know, you and I are both black men. We're both married to black women. I'm older than you are, so I've probably been married a bit longer than you have. We have children, right. So we're going to have a conversation about black families. And in the book, right. You know, you make some pretty distinct assessments and interventions about the value of the Black family in this moment, and the value of marriage, particularly marriage before carriage, in this particular moment. So I just want to, in the book, you also take to task those people who may disagree with you but live their life according to those principles. I just want to be clear, you and I are both on the same side with that. We both believe in marriage, believe in it as a cornerstone of community, and both, I think we both agree that it's a cornerstone in the advancement of Black people here in the United States. And I hope that's not too much of an assumption of your piece, but just want to be clear, we're simpatico when it comes to that piece. Second piece, set the table. You know, this is Black Radio in Philadelphia, bro. There's a lot of conversation over the last several years about the Heritage Foundation, its mm-hmm. role in Project 2025. That conversation has not been very positive on these airwaves. I want you to talk to us a little bit about your position at the Heritage Foundation and why you've aligned yourself with it as a part of the important work that you're doing in the community.
5: Sure. And again, thank you for having me on. I think it's always good when people can come together and have discussions, even if they're not necessarily on the same side of the political aisle. I've been at the Heritage Foundation 4 years. As you read in my bio, I worked in local government for 15 years before that, always, you know, in community facing positions and so on. But now the work that I do is mainly centered around anything related to what we call human flourishings. Right. So other people may call it thriving, but the things that people need to live fulfilling lives. And I focus on marriage, family structure, fatherhood, the other people in my area who focus on other issues around life, issues around gender identity issues. So things that have to deal with the flourishing of the human person. But let me speak for my area, because I think a lot of Black folk will say, look, yeah, I'm with you on marriage, importance of fathers and family, but why are you at Heritage? This is a question I get often. Mm-hmm. If, when people are willing to dialogue, that's a question that comes up. And one of the things that I say is that I wish I could do the work that I do at the NAACP or the National Urban League. I wish I could do it at the Joint Center for Political and Economic Studies. But the organizations that claim to speak for and on behalf of Black people, for whatever reason, do not focus on issues around family structure. And they do not make a connection between family structure and social outcomes. And it's unfortunate that the issue of family and let's say family policy more broadly, has been ceded entirely to the center right. And one of the things that I say, and I say this in the book, you know, at least a few times, is that in my lifetime, President Obama, more than any president that I can think of, made a direct connection between family structure and social outcomes, to the point where he's on the south side of Chicago, 2013, he's talking about issues around violence in his community because a young lady, Hadia Pendleton, was a teenage girl, who had been shot and killed in her Southside neighborhood.
4: You write about this in the book. Go ahead. Mm-hmm.
5: Yeah. Mm-hmm. And she had performed at his second inauguration. And at one point in the conversation, he said, you know, we need to address the issue of violence if we want to have, you know, middle class outcomes and middle class community. He said, that's why we need to promote strong families. And he said, or encourage strong families. And he said, this is why we need to promote marriage and fatherhood. And it struck me that in the last 10 years, I can't think of a single elected Democrat who would use the words, we need to promote marriage. So it's one of the reasons that I ended
4: you're
5: up.
4: You're talking about national. So nothing to be clear here, Tim Delano, is that, like, you know, in Philly, like, there are a lot of people who agree with you, brother. Like, one, you know, and I will get to this in a bit if we have enough time, but just to be clear about this audience, you're definitely talking to an audience that is pro-Black family. You're talking to an audience that's pro-Black fatherhood. You're mm-hmm. talking to an audience that is deeply interested in being reparative with respect to Black fatherhood, specifically here in the city of Philadelphia, with dozens of organizations, many of whom have been represented here. But I just want to close the door on the Heritage Foundation piece. Are you supportive of or politically in alignment with Project 2025? I know it's a little bit before your time, but do you support in principle Project 2025?
5: Yeah, I mean, it's a good question. And just for let me put Project 2025 in context, right? Project 2025 is the brand name of a series of policy
24: prescriptions that Heritage has done for every election cycle, I want to say going back to 1980. It's called a mandate for leadership. So they've been doing them every 4 years since 1980. It's 900 plus pages. They invite several different scholars. Sometimes they'll disagree on different issues. Project 2025 really is about conservative governance. And I think one of the big differences between, you know, conservatives and progressives when it comes to this is basically the size, the scope, and the structure of government. Now, I tend to be a small government person. It may not look the same as other conservatives on every single issue.
4: The line on the Republican Party may talk about small government, but their policies don't show it. I'm just asking, do you align with the elements of Project 2025?
24: Oh, I'm saying that to say that there's several elements, mm-hmm. right? So let me just pick a big one, because I think this is sort of brass tacks that I think people will get it. When Project 2025 says we want to close the Department of Education, I'm completely fine with that, because I understand education first and foremost is a state and local matter, and the Department of Education doesn't do any teaching, and to the extent that it injects itself into curriculum, I find that it's not necessarily for positive ends. But the core functions or the beneficial functions of the Department of Ed, for instance, whether that's funding for disabled students or data collection, the plan is to outsource those to different agencies. So when I say small government, I'm talking to someone who worked in local government, and I saw what it looks like when government is encroaching on people's everyday lives. And people will see this as a positive, but if it's I need the government to be able to meet my basic needs. Sure, that's a safety net. We can agree on that. But when that becomes something that is the case 2, 3, 4 generations, I don't see that as a positive thing. So in general, let me say this. In general, I tend to be in favor of smaller government, more things being done at a local level. More things being done with community institutions or other important, you know, sort of key institutions, whether that's the church, and certainly starting with the family. So generally, yes, I'm in alignment. Again, if you wanted to go policy by policy, that'll be a different discussion.
4: Yeah, we don't have time. Generally in alignment with Project 2025. One of the more powerful pieces of the Vanishing Black Family for me was, and I spent time reading your book and rereading parts of it too, Donald, just so you get a sense of, I took my time with it.
24: Appreciate
4: and
24: that.
4: I would love for you to reflect on this piece, because I think it is important to do this for a lot of different social issues in the Black community, which is, you talk about the systematic ways in which transatlantic slavery dismantled and deconstructed the Black family, and that we have to turn to those stories in order to animate the urgency of this moment when it comes to Black families. Can you talk a little bit about that piece? That's something that to me is, I do a lot of work in the literacy space, and I feel like we have to make the same approach when it comes to literacy for Black children. I think there are other ways in which the endurance of our ancestors is important, but talk about how you frame it in the earlier parts of The Vanishing Black Family.
24: Yeah, it was important for me to start The Vanishing Black Family with the impact that chattel slavery had on the formation and survival of Black families. And the thesis of that chapter is that while slavery deformed and distorted the Black family, it didn't destroy it. And what I mean by that is, you saw first enslaved men and women who were marrying under that system, even though their marriages didn't have legal recognition, legal protection, and oftentimes not social recognition. But almost, or just as importantly, is that when slavery ended, one of the first things that people did was work to put their families back together. And I chronicle a series of newspaper ads across the country.
4: Tell the stories.
24: It's called The Last Scene Project. I actually think this is a partnership with Villanova University. Mm-hmm. And I probably have, I don't know, 4 or 5 different ones in there, where people separated sometimes 40 years from a spouse. Mm-hmm. And they travel hundreds of miles to find that spouse, reunite with that spouse. Sometimes that spouse had married somebody else, mm-hmm. and they get, you know, them to leave the second person to come back to their first true love. Mm-hmm. And it was important for me to say, look, I'm not in any way, shape or form trying to dismiss or diminish. I don't use euphemisms to paper over like true and legitimate in you know, in humanity. But I wanted to say, look, if we focus more on what the people who came before us did rather than what was done to them, then we can draw a certain amount of strength and inspiration from those stories.
4: And direction, I would add.
24: And direction. Because if a man is willing to walk or take or, you know, travel by horse 700 miles to find his wife, then and to say, we're going to put our family back together. Or if he's willing to risk life and limb. And I started out with the Kraft family. And how they travel from the deep south.
4: I love this story, an Underground Railroad story where they cross-dress to make it happen. It's amazing.
24: Correct, correct. Mm-hmm. If we can do that, then if I live in Yaden and I'm dating a little shorty in Center City, we can make it legitimate before we say, all right, let's put the marriage before the baby carriage. Mm-hmm. That's part of
4: that's
24: what
4: the,
24: I'm
4: that's
24: to
4: one
24: say.
4: Of the central theses of the Vanishing
24: yes.
4: Black yes. Family, marriage before carriage as a cultural attribute for Black folks. But given the way in which you eloquently detail how we can learn from our ancestors in mm-hmm. that dark moment for the Black family, do you believe in reparations?
24: That's a great question. I know I'm thinking of a pastor in South Carolina, Pastor Tommy Quick. He talks about family reconstructions as a form of reparations. But I know I'm assuming you're talking specifically about cash.
4: No, I'm not because okay. I've talked to reparations experts from all over this country. The way it manifests okay. can be in different ways. Do you believe in reparations based upon reparations specific to what you're arguing here for the Vanishing mm-hmm. Black family?
24: I'll say this. I think people make compelling arguments for the case of reparations. And what I'm saying, and I think most people tend to think about it in terms of cash, like material resources for reparative purposes. I've heard people make compelling arguments. I tend to ask more questions than make assumptions in terms of what the actual impact of that would be. I don't think reparations are a prerequisite for family reconstruction. But I will say,
4: I just want to be clear because again, reparations, and I don't want to assume you studied this, but it could take the form of an apology. It could take the form of something you talk about in your book about private institutions incentivizing Black families to be together and stay together. It could take shape as providing homes for families that are together. It could take the shape again. It could be literally an apology, like this nation systematically destroyed your families. We apologize. It can take any range of things. But I'm asking you. Yeah. In principle, do you support reparations for the case that you're making about the Vanishing Black family, which has this, I think, eloquent argument about what slavery did to the Black family?
24: Yeah, I'll say this way. I don't make a connection between reparations and, as I said, family reconstruction. Mm-hmm. Now, I've actually written
4: even though you argue that slavery deconstructed and deformed the Black family.
24: But that's actually not my central argument. As I said, it distorted it, but it didn't destroy it. Because from 1890 through the 1950s, mm-hmm. so that's Reconstruction plus some, mm-hmm. Black men and women were more likely to be married and married at younger ages, more likely to be married by the age of 35 and married at younger ages than their white counterparts. Mm-hmm. In fact, by the time you get to the early 1960s, mm-hmm. When Black poverty was over 50%, mm-hmm. you still had 80% of Black children being born to a married mom and dad. The thesis of my book actually is that the combination of a larger welfare state
4: and feminism have accelerated
24: and second wave feminism were actually the social forces that moved the family formation patterns that were at the margins, mm-hmm. right? So it's not to say that people didn't have children out of wedlock. But if they did, there were shotgun marriages. You may be sent down south. Mm-hmm. There were things that people, that communities did to signal, like, that's not how we do things here. But while you have, as I said, 100 years after slavery, 3/4 of Black children born to married parents, when you get 30 years of three generations after the two things that I talk about, right? The rise of the welfare state and yep. the rise of second wave feminism. Now you have 70% of Black children born to unmarried parents. So I actually don't make the connection that you're making, even though I think is you know, people will advocate for reparations on its own. I don't necessarily make that connection to family.
4: And again, I was just asking the question. It just made sense logically from how I'm interpreting your text. I wish we had more time, brother, but I got to get a couple more questions here. I do wish we have more time. You know, Philadelphia is also a city with one of the largest Black American Muslim populations in the country. Obviously, the marriage before carriage rates are a little bit better in that community. But your book is exclusive to Christians and Christianity. But what say you, though, about the large population of Black folks who practice a religion that's not Christian, but maybe share some of your same values when it comes to fatherhood and Black families?
24: Yeah, I wouldn't say my book is for Christians.
4: Okay.
24: I would say that I
4: would say that you don't talk about Islam at all or talk about any other religious practice within the context of your book.
24: No, that's correct. What I would say is that I write as someone who is a Christian on the topic of marriage, because I want to put my cards on the table. So when I say marriage, when I speak to definitions, when I speak to structure, when I reference an architect, God, I want people to know exactly what it is I'm talking about, right? Mm-hmm. But one of the things that I say, I talk about marriage as a common grace, which sort of in, you know, theological terms is like something that God provides that's not exclusive to people who believe in him, but is for the benefit of all humanity. Because obviously there are people, you know, in places across the world who would say, I'm either not Christian or I don't practice any form of religion, but who still get married. So I'm not saying only Christians can get married or the book is only for Christians. Mm-hmm. I'm saying I'm a Christian. I'm writing about, you know, marriage and family, which I certainly think are within the biblical framework. And I'm talking about a particular structure. And the reason that's important is because it's, someone may say, well, I don't believe what you believe. I'm not a Christian. I don't believe that. Mm-hmm. But I still believe in marriage. And I would just say, okay, well, how would you make your definitions? And when some couple, whether in New York City or Philadelphia or San Francisco, says we want to challenge the current definition of marriage that's on the books, right? Two consenting adults, and we want to move to three or four consenting adults. On what basis will you say no? My definition should,
4: That's a straw man argument for this audience only because
24: no, it's
4: for this, no, for this, for this audience it is, because the majority of folks who are listening to you right now are not arguing for polyamory or anything like that when it comes to marriages.
24: I'm not saying they are. I'm just saying that the structure has a particular definition. And I think you and I will both acknowledge that definition has changed significantly over the last 60 years.
4: Are you talking about gay marriage right now? I mean, what are you talking about?
24: No, I'm talking about marriage. So for instance, right, when I think of marriage, I think of a lifelong covenant between one man and one woman.
4: Mm-hmm.
24: In 1969, you get the first no-fault divorce law signed by Ronald Reagan in California, which says, well, not really lifelong anymore. Right, you can get divorced even if neither party has a particular reason.
4: Mm-hmm.
24: You get to Obergefell in 2015, which is to say it doesn't require one male and one female, just two consenting adults. And all I'm saying is that
4: a slow dissolution of what it was
24: from the original
4: Christian principles.
24: So I'm just setting the framework for where my foundation is. So, yeah. but to get to your question in terms of other groups may not be Christian and whether they can benefit from it, I would say absolutely.
4: Okay.
24: And anyone, whether they practice a different religion, whether they're from a different racial or ethnic group, who says it's important for us to build our families on the foundation of marriage, I think would benefit from the arguments that I'm making. And I certainly would support them in however they you know, what that looks like in their particular community. So as you said, whether it's Muslims, whether it's Hebrew Israelites, so whoever it is.
4: I got you. Brother, listen, the book is called The Vanishing Black Family, How Welfare and Feminism Made Marriage Optional and Children Vulnerable, brought to us by Delano Squires, director of the Center for Human Flourishing at the Heritage Foundation. Brother Delano, it's great to meet you here. Thank you so much for the work and for the book. And thank you for taking time out of your busy schedule here to talk about it a little bit here on Evening Words. I appreciate it, brother.
24: Awesome. All right. Thank you, sir.
4: All right. Take care now.
24: All right.
4: 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Folks, we're going to take a quick break here. When we come back from this break, we'll be speaking with Kadita Kenner, the CEO of the New Pennsylvania Project, joining us to talk about voting rights and Chester County's new voting drop boxes. That conversation is coming up next on Evening Words.
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6: Here is your current weather forecast for the Philadelphia area. For the rest of this afternoon, we'll see plenty of sunshine with highs in the low 70s, winds at 10 miles per hour out of the northwest. For tonight, mostly cloudy skies. We'll see some patchy fog late around midnight or so. Overnight lows in the city, upper 50s, upper 40s to low 50s in the suburbs. That fog hangs around for us tomorrow morning. It eventually burns off. We'll see plenty of sunshine, upper 70s. Once again, tonight it's patchy fog, mostly cloudy skies, lows in the city, upper 50s. I'm Jason Lee with Philadelphia weather.
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2: 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Joining us here to talk about Chester County's expansion of 24/7 drop boxes and how it impacts voters and why it's important for voter access. I want to welcome to Evening Words, Ms. Khadija Kenner. Khadija, welcome to the program.
3: Thank you for having me on this evening.
2: Thank you. Am I pronouncing your first name correctly?
3: Perfectly.
2: Awesome. Awesome. Anytime we're talking about drop boxes, we're talking about what I want to talk about. First of all, tell us a little bit about the New Pennsylvania Project and its mission.
3: Sure. So we're a fan of WURD. We've been on the show several times as an organization, so we're grateful to be back. The New Pennsylvania Project is an organization that I founded in 2021 to expand the electorate because there's just not enough Pennsylvanians actually registered to vote and casting a ballot. More than 1.65 million Pennsylvanians are eligible to vote and not registered in this very moment. And so the New Pennsylvania Project, the entire purpose of the statewide organization is to increase the amount of people who are registered to vote and actually casting a ballot and providing civic education to ensure Pennsylvanians feel really good about casting a ballot every year, twice a year.
2: What's your pitch to folks, Khadija? Because we still have people who are like, doesn't matter who's in office, voting doesn't matter, they're all terrible, it's all trash. All, you know what I mean? There's still people who like, your vote doesn't matter. The people who will say, nobody died for you to vote, like whatever. All these myths, a lot of, and unfortunately, the system itself, right? Like they don't, I try to tell people all the time, they don't want you to vote. They want you to feel exactly the way you feel. But what's your pitch? What do you all say to folks who have disengaged?
3: I wish it was enough to be able to say to somebody, your ancestors fought and died for your freedom to vote in this moment, and that was enough. But in 2026, it is not. I wish it was. It does work on some folks, though.
2: Okay.
3: I say right now, you know, the pitch is different for everybody. There's various reasons why people choose not to be part of the electorate. And so we do a lot of active listening, first and foremost. So tell me why. Why do you choose not to be involved in voting? Is it a religious reason? And then maybe there's some ways, some workarounds around religious reasons. Sometimes not. Some will just say,
2: wait, I'm sorry, I don't mean to interrupt you, Khadija. What, there are religious people, like there are religions that say don't vote?
3: Oh, absolutely. Wow. There's very, yes. Many religions that don't allow for voting. So we're trying to work around that some ways. If there's some scripture I can quote, we can talk about Genesis. We can talk about, you know, whatever scripture we need to jump into to get you to the ballot. We will try this on folks, but we're not going to get everybody. But what I will say is that there's, you know, there's objections people have, and some of them we can overcome, and some we'll never be able to overcome, and some people just choose not to be part of the democratic process. But when we hear the arguments such as the two parties are the same, or whoever they want to win is going to win, we have to remind people that in the 60s, when our ancestors were voting, they were voting in record numbers, and they were voting in a way that brought about change in community. This is why we had all the legislation and the acts that were passed in the 60s, because our people were out there casting ballots. So our vote does matter. It does count. And if it did not, they wouldn't try so hard to stop us from having the freedom to vote in this very moment. You would think that's a big enough argument for folks, but it's not. So then you have to go into more reasons for why it's important. None of us are going to love every elected official. They are imperfect people. And we have to make a decision, because if we don't, someone else will make it for us. And they will get their needs met in their community, and we will not. And we will always recognize here heroes of this work, such as the man behind me, John Lewis, who reminds us that the most powerful nonviolent change agent that we have in a democratic society is the vote. And that's how we've brought about change in our communities. And if we just give it up and decide we're going to stay home, then we're allowing others to take our power and get their needs met, because they're going to have their voices heard at the ballot box.
2: Does it help at all to talk about policy things like what they're doing to the Affordable Care

0: Act, what they've done to Medicaid, people getting thrown off their health care, like what everything costing more because of tariff policy, war in Iran means gas. Is it worth it at all to talk policy with people about these issues?
1: Absolutely, because one of the other big reasons why people decide to stay out of elections is they'll say, I'm not into politics. And then we'll say, well, politics are into you. And everything you care about, everything in your life has some political slant to it. Mm. Is it the diarrhea lettuce that was making you sick?
0: Mm.
1: Is it LeBron James coming to the Philadelphia 76ers? Everything in your life is political. Mm. And so we ask the open-ended question, what do you care about? Well, my gas is expensive. Well, let's talk about how you need to elect state representatives and state senators that can do this. Oh, my childcare is unaffordable. Well, let's talk about what your state representative and your state senator can do about this. Mm. Oh, there's a pothole outside of my home. Well, let's talk about how your state rep and your state senator can fix that for you.
0: Mm.
1: So, you know, there's lots of ways to talk about how all of our lives are political, the things that we care about in this moment are political, and we must be involved in this politics while it is the way we bring about change in our communities.
0: You know, I was impressed with the fact that the New Pennsylvania Project is focused, at least right now, on Chester County with this Dropbox expansion. Talk to our listeners a little bit about the demographics and the challenges that Chester County residents face.
1: Yeah. So I heard a little bit of the previous guests, and you all were talking about the Underground Railroad and other things. And
0: yes.
1: So I want to mention this for this moment. I'm from Chester County. I grew up in Westchester, Chester County. So, you know, it's home for me.
0: Mm-hmm.
1: We are a statewide organization, but we set up our headquarters in Westchester in homage of Baird Rustin, you know, the Baird Rustin who organized the March on Washington for Jobs and Freedom.
0: Mm-hmm.
1: And so for us, Chester County is very important. Chester County is also the only place that has a recorded lynching in Pennsylvania history, the city of Coatesville. There's only one city in Chester County. It is Coatesville, Pennsylvania. And it is the only recorded lynching of an individual which helped found the NAACP, you know, Pennsylvania branch because of the lynching of Zyrak Walker,
0: mm-hmm.
1: Zykira Walker. I'm saying it wrong.
0: Mm-hmm. Mm-hmm.
1: So the only recorded lynching. So we're in Chester County with a purpose because our organization centers communities of color. So we're in Chester County because there are black folks that live in Chester County, no matter what other people may believe.
0: Mm.
1: You know, the black folks living in Westchester, in Oxford, out there with Lincoln University, the oldest HBCU in the nation, degree granting. I'll say that for Commissioner Omar Subir. And I'll also say,
0: and Lincoln was founded on this day in history, by the way. We just talked about that earlier.
1: And I'm LU alum, so okay. LU all the time.
0: Okay. I wasn't going to escape the HBCU wars, but go ahead, Katina.
1: It's going to come. And so Chester County is very important, particularly to the communities that we center.
0: Mm-hmm.
1: And for the black folks in particular who live in Chester County.
0: Mm-hmm.
1: And I think about my own father, who works 8 a.m. to 9 p.m. 5 days a week.
0: Mm.
1: Who sells cars, and he's in his 70s, his late 70s, selling cars. Someone such as my father, or anyone who's working a shift job,
0: mm-hmm.
1: or maybe two shift jobs, because minimum wage is $7.25 an hour.
0: Hello.
1: And they're working two and three shift jobs. These are folks that could not get to the polls between 7 a.m. and 8 p.m. Yep. on a Tuesday in November.
0: Yep.
1: And so we must expand access to the ballot. And how do we do that? By utilizing vote by mail in this moment with no excuse, right? Mm-hmm. There's no excuses necessary, no reasons why mm-hmm. you need to have in order to utilize voting by mail.
0: Mm-hmm.
1: So you can fill out your ballot at the convenience of your own home, bring the kids around the dining room table and practice on this ballot,
0: mm-hmm.
1: figure out and Google who it is we're going to be electing this mm-hmm. year as a family,
0: mm-hmm.
1: and then drop that ballot off to a Dropbox. And thankfully in Chester County, and thanks to advocates who fought for this, there are two drop boxes in Chester County that are 24 hours
0: mm-hmm.
1: that you can drop off your ballot, not just between working hours, because most people are working during working hours
0: Hello.
1: And can't get to the drop box, but you can drop off your ballot 24 hours. And so if you don't get off of work until 9 p.m.,
0: mm-hmm.
1: drop it off. If mm-hmm. you go to work at 5 in the morning and you want to drop it off before you go to work, drop it off at the 24-hour drop box.
0: Mm.
1: And so there are lots of locations in Chester County for people to be able to drop off their vote-by-mail ballot during working hours.
0: Mm-hmm.
1: But the 24-hour locations and I'll read them off, mm-hmm. is one of them is at the Chester County Government Services Center. They're on Westtown Road in Westchester. Mm-hmm. And the other is at the Chester County Library in Exton, at the now defunct Exton Mall, right outside mm-hmm. of the Exton Mall. Mm-hmm. These are two 24-hour locations that Chester County residents can drop off their ballot when it's convenient for them, when they're getting off the second and the third job. Mm-hmm. That they can drop off that ballot and not during working hours when people are working and can't get there.
0: I know that's right. We've been speaking to so many get out the vote experts, but someone brought it up to me, and I think what you're saying is this as well, which is the November date is the last day to vote, not the only day to vote, not the first day to vote. It's the last day to vote. And part of what I'm hearing from speaking to people like yourself, Khadid, and other folks who are in the trenches doing this work is we actually do need to embrace the mail-in ballot process, but it's actually a hybrid process where we get the mail-in ballot and you fill it out, but take it to an actual drop box. Don't worry about the mail. Don't worry about the postal service or whatever they say about it. Actually take it to a drop box of your choosing. What are you hoping will happen? Do you guys have like goals for increased turnout for this election? What are your benchmarks for success for the New Pennsylvania Project as we're 20 days out from the next election?
1: Yeah, we're already at election day, right? Every day right now, as long as ballots have been distributed and you have
0: I got my ballot in the mail this weekend.
1: Mm-hmm. So election day is already here for you. Mm-hmm. Mm-hmm. And so as an organization, we would love to increase any increment of increase in turnout as a success. Mm-hmm. I mean, when we're having in some elections 22% turnout, we're allowing 1 in 5 people to actually make all of our decisions because they're the 1 in 5 people who decide to turn out to the polls. Wow. That's just not going to do. And so here we are in a midterm election. So these are federal elections. We got statewide elections. We've got the state reps, state senator elections this year. Governor, you know, the statewide governor race, lieutenant governor race. This is when we need to come out in record numbers. And I'm looking at Philadelphia right now, whose turnout has not been where it needs to be for the last several elections.
0: Hello.
1: When you allow Allegheny County to outvote Philadelphia, stunning. What is going on?
0: Stunning.
1: What is going on? So, you know, yes, I'm here today talking about Chester County, but let's talk about Philadelphia turning out. Mm-hmm. Let's talk about Allegheny County, Pittsburgh proper's turnout increasing. Mm-hmm. Let's talk about turnout in all Black communities of voting habits increasing, because mm-hmm. we have to have our voices heard and it happens at the ballot box. So we're going to take any incremental increase in turnout, but we would love to break some records in this year, because every year I jump on somebody's microphone like I am right now and I say this is the most important election of your life. Guess what? I'm on your microphone here tonight. This is the most important election of your life.
0: It is.
1: Please come out and cast your ballot. It's that simple. Mm. And when you have various ways, right, when we're improving access to the ballot, access to voting, we must utilize it while we still have it. Mm-hmm. So we would love for people to vote by mail because it allows you to take your time. Yeah. It allows you to Google these candidates. Mm. It allows you to learn more about them. It allows you to involve your children, because I'm a super voter because I watch mom and dad vote, right? Mm. Voting by mail is safe, it's secure, it's a great way to vote. It's distracts, if you could be distracted on election day.
0: Yep.
1: Heaven forbid you break your leg or
0: emergency,
1: your car breaks down,
0: you gotta go to work, anything could happen.
1: Pops up. Yeah. Your job calls you for an extra shift.
0: Yeah. Yep.
1: All the things that could stop you from voting on November 3rd. So when you can vote early, and then the way in which you can track your ballot, you'll know that it is going through the system, that it has been tracked, that it's been received, and you know that your vote will count because you will get notification that your ballot has been received. Mm-hmm. And so that's how we know we're having free and fair elections here in the Commonwealth. And as you said, you know, we may not want to stick it in the snail mail right now because we're not really trusting of the snail mail. Mm-hmm. But I'll say this, if you're someone who has a vote by mail ballot in your hand right now, I think on the 12th of October, it's good to put that in the mail. They'll receive it there.
0: They'll
1: at the
0: get it in time. I'm still taking mine to a ballot box, though, Khadida. I'm still all, you know, I love that we can vote this way. And I hope more and more people will do it just to expand the window within which you're voting. But Khadida, thank you so much for all the great work that you do at the New Pennsylvania Project to get out the vote and to make sure our community remains engaged with their civic duties.
1: Can I say one last thing
0: yes.
1: before I depart?
0: Yes.
1: And that is, please listen here and cast your ballot in this moment. There are many people working to block your blessings. They are blocking you from trying to cast a ballot. And the damage has been done already for so many. Mm-hmm. There is somebody in your family today who is not going to vote because they heard some misinformation
0: yep.
1: or disinformation or a straight up lie. Mm-hmm. Or they believe that some act passed or some law is in place and they don't have the proper IDs to vote. or they're scared about what could potentially happen at the polls. So please don't let the fear mongers and those that are sowing the seeds of discontent distract you from the bigger picture. And that is to cast a ballot and to cast your ballot this year in a way that is too big to be unnoticed. And we must get to the polls like it is 1968 and make our voices heard in 2026 so that we're not we don't revert back to the days before the Voting Rights Act and all of the issues that we had as a people in getting to vote. Remember, it was the Voting Rights Act of 1965 that eliminated so many of these barriers that were placed before us as Black people. Literacy test, poll tax, count how many jelly beans are in this jar. If you can't tell me how many jelly beans are in this jar, you can't vote today. We'll never go back to that period in time. And we must vote to ensure we never go back to that period in time. So I encourage everybody, Pennsylvania, go vote. So go birds, go vote.
0: Yes.
1: Go birds.
0: Go vote.
1: Go vote.
0: Got it. Kadita Kenner is the CEO of the New Pennsylvania Project, a project that focuses on voter registration and voter rights. Kadita, it's great to have you on. Thank you for taking time out of your busy schedule to talk to our people here at Evening Words. We appreciate you.
1: Thanks for having me.
0: 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Folks, our phone lines are open, although I don't know if I want to take your calls, but our phone lines are open. Our phone lines are open. 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We'll take a couple calls before we get out of here. 215-634-8065. 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A little bit more Evening Words is coming up right after this commercial break.
2: AURN News.
3: President Trump's plan to buy Russian diesel is drawing opposition from both parties as Americans face high fuel costs. By Monday morning, Brent crude was trading above $105 a barrel. Trump announced Friday that he reached a diesel deal with Vladimir Putin, aiming to bring down fuel prices ahead of the November 3rd midterms. But buying Russian fuel runs against U.S. efforts to restrict the energy revenue Moscow can use to finance its war in Ukraine. The announcement also follows congressional legislation directing Trump to impose substantial tariffs on major buyers of Russian oil and gas. The president wants other countries penalized for buying Russian energy. Now he's proposing the U.S. buy Russian diesel, the same source of revenue Washington has sought to squeeze as Moscow wages war in Ukraine. For consumers, a promised shipment is no guarantee of relief. Whether this deal delivers lower prices remains unconfirmed. For AURN News, I'm Ebony McMorris.
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0: 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Shout out to everybody checking in and chiming in on Facebook. There's no way for me to get caught up with comments, and in fact there have been so many comments on today's show that it's hard to keep track of them all. Brother Joseph said, Dr. P, I'm not going to call in, but you handled the black conservative very well. Thank you, Brother Joe. I mean, he also says black conservatives don't believe one word that they spew, but it's profitable to them, selling out for 30 pieces of silver. My. Tell us how you really feel. Listen, folks, I think it's important for us to talk to whoever wants to come on. You all know when black Republicans call this show, I talk to them. They just don't call the show anymore. But when they would call and say all their stuff and have all their talking points, I would talk to them. And we should hear them out. I would also say that the book, The Vanishing Black Family, you know, I was not joking with him or just saying it to say it, that I believe that some of the things he's talking about in this book, many people who listen to this program believe in. Right? It just gets confusing. And if I had more time, I would have got into it a little bit more with him. But, you know, it's confusing sometimes whether or not he's speaking to the masses or talking to whoever he's perceiving as his political enemies in the book. I mean, you all know we've had so many black father organizations represented on Evening Words, not just Evening Words, on WRD period. And, you know, he opens the book talking about a Bill Moyer story from a long time ago in Newark, New Jersey, that interviewed single black mothers. And like, dude, you know, and again, I didn't want to get into all this because it's just more important things for us to try to talk about in that interview. But like, I'm from Newark, New Jersey, right? Like, that program ain't come talk to the people in my community, right? Like, it's you know, I've realized that the data points to a certain thing. And you know, remember I asked Solomon about this, and Solomon was like, yo, talk about the piece that black fathers are more involved in their family, which we are. But it's not even worth it to me to get into the nitty-gritty if it means that, like, misinformation is going to be pushed out there. So I try to conduct the interview in a way that made sense logically for how I'm interpreting the book. But I was dead serious when, like, if you just talk about black people, you know, wanting to strengthen black families, or like black families wanting people to be married and want, you know what I mean? I feel like there's a lot of that. There are a lot of barriers to it, and it may be something that's worth thinking about from a cultural perspective for sure. But you all, the book is, again, it's called The Vanishing Black Family, Delano Squires. Pick it up, read it. You know, I couldn't let the heritage piece slide because y'all would have aired me out for that if I talked to him and didn't ask him about that. Obviously, you know, we need to there's no way to avoid the reparations question if he uses the institution of slavery to make a really good argument in the book. But it was hard to get a straight answer on the reparations piece, hard to get to the straight answer on the Heritage Foundation. Those are things I expected out of that. Brother Gary says, voting is extremely important. However, we must hold these lifetime politicians accountable for their lack of true representation in our communities. You know that's right. I know that's right, Brother Gary. Malcolm says, I need to cool down before I go to... Yo, listen... There's nothing, you know, it's no animosity for me, folks, okay? It's like more important things going on in the world. Like, I got more important things to tend to be honest. And again, the reason why I started by saying, like, yo, both of us have black families and obviously believe in that is because I don't want to be seen as somebody casting judgment on somebody else's circumstances. That's just not what it is. Brother Arthur says, the folks who are responsible for separating families and creating systems to break up black families are not held accountable. You know, yeah. Yeah, I feel that, Brother Arthur. I do. And again, you know, you all should read the book if you're interested. And you know, kind of see what you think about it yourselves. You know, Brother Joseph said the Unabomber came from a two-parent household. listen. Okay, it was just an interview. It was a good interview. It's a book. It's an opinion. You know, it's very well researched book. And you know, if you're interested in reading more about it, check it out. I don't think you have to worry about seeing Mr. Squires. You're going to see him all over media. People will interview him. Conservative media will be interviewing him for this book for sure. And so make your own decisions accordingly. Gary says, this brother really doesn't have a clue. Of course we deserve reparations. We built America. Yeah, Brother Gary, that, you know, again, like, there was no way to... There were certain things I wish we could have gotten to. There were certain things I knew we had to get to. Reparations, the Heritage Foundation, that stuff. We got to it. You know, it's all good, folks. Listen, I want to thank all of today's guests. Miss Joanne Bell, POC, Brother Shamarian, Ernest Owens, all on the program today. Miss Tia Oso from Media 2027. Delano Squires, author of the new book, The Vanishing Black Family. And Miss Khadida Kenner from the New Pennsylvania Project. Make sure you tune in tomorrow. We're going to have Rachel Garrick from PA Literacy Coalition. Always great talking with Rachel. And we're going to have the WRD Radio and Breakthrough Greater Philadelphia's Education Equity Hour. Part one, AI technology and the new digital divide, a special you do not want to miss. That's all tomorrow, plus you, but right now. Stay tuned for Tavis Smiley, folks. Stay tuned for the Tavis Smiley Show. Me, Young Mighty Jordan, Terry Tillman, we'll all be back here tomorrow. God willing.

0: This is Freedom Journeys, celebrating the lives of 250 phenomenal Philadelphians.
1: My name is James S. Hall, Jr. I was born in Marion, South Carolina, July 24, 1932. I was inspired to be in the ministry. I really will always believe that I was born to preach. I started pastoring when I was 19 years old. I was very active in the NAACP. Always had an urge and a reason for wanting to see things better for my people. I was inspired by my father. He was a good country preacher and was a World War I veteran. He went to war and then came back and had to suffer segregation and suffer living a second-class life as a citizen. I became the president of the Junior NAACP. One of the white bread truck drivers who was a distributor of Merita bread slapped a black woman who had a little store, and I suggested that we would boycott Merita bread. I hadn't even finished high school yet when that took place, but that stimulated me and motivated me and inspired me to want to do something about the race issue. Jackie Robinson came to Greenville to speak for the state NAACP convention, and he stayed in the house with my wife and I. When we got ready to take him back to the airport, the guards stood over my wife and told her she couldn't sit in that waiting room because she was a black woman. And I saw them standing over her, so I went over and asked what was the problem. And they said, well, you'll have to go in the colored waiting room. And I said, no, we are citizens and we pay our taxes. We're gonna sit here. Jackie Robinson was getting his ticket validated at that time. And he looked back and said, Reverend, anything wrong? And I said, well, they don't think we belong here. And he laughed. He said, well, I'll stay here with you then. We decided right then and there that it was a good time for us to have a march on the airport. The airport in Greenville was integrated, and we won the court case. I was threatened several times to be killed because in the South at that time, killing blacks was almost a sport. Reverend William Anderson, who was in Philadelphia pastoring the Northeast Baptist Church out in Franklin, he called me and asked me if I would be interested in coming to Philadelphia. So I came, and I've been here ever since. 60 years ago almost, I was here during the time of Cecil B. Moore, and I was here during the time of Reverend Leon Sullivan. I baptized Jesse Jackson. If we don't start putting a lot of emphasis on the economics of our life in Philadelphia right now, with what's going on in this country, we'll go back to slavery. We need to own some stuff.
0: You've been listening to Freedom Journeys, celebrating the lives of 250 phenomenal Philadelphians. 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
5: 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This breast cancer awareness vignette was brought to you by Penn Medicine, Keystone First, and Comcast. 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

0: 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Another great show on tap for you today in our second hour, two conversations. Up first, we'll talk to Dr. Cornel West, as per usual, on Mondays and Thursdays on the B side of our two. According to Politico, the GOP, that is confronting a darkening map where they see fires everywhere. Republicans could lose multiple Senate races. We've been talking about the House a lot and whether or not Akeem Jeffries will be the first African-American Speaker of the House, but the Senate. Republicans could lose multiple Senate seats in states where Donald Trump won by multiple digits just 2 years ago, and they are panicking. Consider this. Republicans are now spending like $200 million alone in the Texas Senate race, where Democrat James Tallarico could best the Republican in that race, Ken Paxton. Remember, let me back you up right quick. So John Cornyn is the longtime Republican senator from Texas. Donald Trump did not want to endorse John Cornyn for re-election. He goes with Ken Paxton. Ken Paxton in the final days upsets the incumbent John Cornyn. Cornyn now in the last days of his race. The Republicans mad at Trump for endorsing Paxton over Cornyn said, okay, you know what? You endorse the guy, you save his behind. You raise money for him. Trump put him out front at the midterm convention they had down in Texas. After that, his numbers dropped even worse. The numbers dropped lower after he appeared at that convention. So now Republicans are in a full panic, and they're coming to the rescue of Donald Trump and Ken Paxton once again. Almost $200 million they're spending to get Paxton across the finish line, assuming they can, in Texas. They're scared they're going to lose the Senate now, not just the House. We'll talk to John Entano on the backside of our two. Of Politico. In our third hour, two more conversations. Up first, Bibi Netanyahu and Donald Trump are furious about South African human rights pioneer Navi Pillay winning the Nobel Peace Prize this year. Pillay was integral in the anti-apartheid movement, serving as a judge on the International Criminal Court Tribunal for Rwanda, and recently led the UN commission that concluded Israel committed genocide against Palestinians in Gaza. You see why Bibi ain't happy about this selection. For his part, Netanyahu sharply condemned the decision and said that the Norwegian Nobel Committee has, quote, lost its moral compass, close quote. And within hours of Pillay's win, our Secretary of State Marco Rubio announced that the Trump administration is placing sweeping new sanctions on the International Criminal Court. Wow. Couldn't wait but a few hours to say, okay, sanctions on you now for giving her the Nobel Committee, at least, giving her the prize. For his part, after being snubbed once again by the Nobel Committee, Donald Trump took to social media over the weekend criticizing the choice, arguing that he had settled 8 wars. You probably saw this. I am making this up if you missed it. This is Trump. I have settled 8 wars, and I should have won 8 Nobel Peace Prizes, not just one. That's Trump on social media this weekend. I should have 8 of these things, not just one. Talk about delusional. I declare. On the top side of our three, we'll be joined by Gay J. McDougall, professor and former vice chair of the UN Committee on the Elimination of Racial Discrimination, about the controversy and the significance of her colleague winning the Nobel Peace Prize. And we'll talk about the 25th anniversary of the adoption of the UN anti-racism framework. On the B side of our three, does this feel like a 80-pound show trying to be squeezed into an 40-pound? Yeah, it does. It's one of those. I should have said at the top. It's an 80-pound show. I'm going to try to squeeze into a 40-pound bag. Lord have mercy. And ain't today a holiday for somebody? I guess not for us, not for me. Jesus, Lord help me. All right, on the B side of our three, Cheyenne Webb Chrisberg, who Dr. King dubbed the movement's smallest freedom fighter. She reflects on her experiences as the youngest participant in the Bloody Sunday March in Selma, Alabama, of course, and shares her thoughts about this year's elections. But in this first hour, When we come forward, we'll talk politics and more for the hour with the co-founder of Dropside News and the host of the Deconstructed podcast, Ryan Grimm. 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
9: and the top-rated African-American talk show host in the nation, according to Talkers Magazine. You're tapped in with Tavis Smiley right now. Right now.
0: Okay, let's try to squeeze this 80-pound show into this 40-pound bag with Ryan Grimm, who leads us out the blocks, co-founder of Dropside News, host of the podcast Deconstructed. Ryan, how are you, sir?
10: How are you, Tavis?
0: Man, if I complained, I'd be an ingrate. You doing all right today?
10: I'm doing good. We're both working, right?
0: Yeah. So much for holiday. Let me start with this. There's a lot to get to in this hour, and I'm glad I've got you in the first hour, Dr. West. Second hour, it's going to be a great show. So over the weekend, not unlike this White House, not unusual here. First, Hegseth at the Department of War, as they call it, says we're going to show this execution. We're going to live stream it. This would be the execution of the Fort Hood shooter, Nidal Malik Hassan. So Hegseth said we're going to live stream this execution, firing squad. J.D. Vance over the weekend says, if they show it, I'm not watching it. Then Trump says, well, it's my decision whether we do it or not. And so they're all over the map. Are we showing it? Are we not showing it? Who's making the decision? Are we watching it? Are we not watching it? Anyway, here's Donald Trump talking about it yesterday.
11: There are lawmakers on both sides of the aisle who have criticized the idea of live streaming the execution of Nidal Hassan. They say that it could radicalize other people.
12: Well, you have two thoughts. He's a vicious killer, killed 13 people in cold blood, wounded over 20. Some of those people will never have their lives back in a true sense. He was vicious. He was violent. There are two thoughts. Don't show it and show it. Because, you know, by showing it, maybe other people won't be doing what he did. So I'll make a decision ultimately. I know what the military would like to do, but we'll make a decision.
0: I love that. There are two thoughts, Ryan. Show it or don't show it. Okay. Tell me something we don't know. But this back and forth, and I've been thinking about this. And obviously, these are two separate issues. I'm not trying to conflate them. But in the context of this conversation about putting people to death in this country after the Krista Pike story, which we may get back to in just a second here, the timing of this is really strange and bizarre and interesting. But I digress for the moment. Your thoughts about this storyline even about whether we in fact are going to live stream somebody being put to death by a firing squad.
10: I mean, I'm sure you've noticed that, but Trump's favorite thing to do is to do the will he or won't he? Will I debate this person or won't I? Will I do this? And so he's just applying that old kind of cable television move, cliffhanger, to now like the most grotesque thing you can imagine. I suspect, because Trump is a PR master in the end, that he will not end up doing this, because Nidal Hassan is in a wheelchair. And can you imagine what that image is? Like a man strapped into a wheelchair? Like he can't even stand against a wall. There's just something about being in a wheelchair and getting executed on by firing squad, by live stream, that I think a regular person is going to be like, I'm sorry, that is utterly barbaric and disgusting. Now, the other thing is, people might start looking into Nidal Hassan. Nobody would ever attempt to justify a mass shooting of innocent, uninvolved people. What Hassan himself has said is that he spent years on this base hearing from service members who were coming from overseas describing the unbelievable atrocities that they were carrying out overseas, some of them boasting, many of them regretful, kind of making confessions and saying that it was living with them, what they had done to villages, to women, to children, to innocent men who were just in the wrong place at the wrong time. And he snapped. Like I said, there's no justification for the slaughter of innocent people. It was a kind of a coming home. It was blowback of the most kind of classic definitional variety. People always say, what you do out there doesn't stay out there. The violence is not going to stay out there. It's going to come home. If Trump does decide that he's going to execute this man in a wheelchair by firing squad, that would be kind of a new level of depravity.
0: That is the question, to live stream or not to live stream. To your point about his being in a wheelchair, and I'm glad you brought that up. I was going to get to that, but you beat me, and that's fine. Why even float the idea? I mean, the guy was in a wheelchair when they floated the idea, when Pete Hecht, it wasn't even floating an idea. Hecht had said, we are going to execute him, and we're going to live stream it. It wasn't a floating to see what people thought about it. It wasn't a trial balloon here. That was a statement. So why even put that out there when you know this guy is in fact in a wheelchair? I mean, you had to know that this is going to become a huge controversy, that there's going to be pushback on this. They had to know that the frame is all wrong. You got a guy, again, sitting in a wheelchair, and you're going to fire a bunch of bullets into him. I mean, why even put that out there in the first place?
10: I hate to go here, but I feel like Hegseth is a damaged individual. Like, I think a lot of the people around Trump are cynical and depraved actors, but I think that Hegseth is on another level. Like, I think I don't know what, we can all sit down and in the psychiatrist chair or whatever. Something happened to that guy. Like, there just something feels off with him. Yeah. And at the same time, he's launched this messianic, Christian war. Like, he keeps talking about American wars in these bluntly Christian terms, which is very strange and like a huge departure from the way that secretaries of defense, which is what we've had before, have ever talked about war before. It's one thing to invoke God here or there. Like, he wraps the Lord over the entire enterprise with his assault on Iran. Meanwhile, he's getting shellacked. Like, he's losing to this fairly modest military power. He has told us from day four that he won, but here we are still in the war, not having won. And so I wonder if some of it is a combination of his own internal damage plus some compensation for the fact that he has boasted about how thoroughly he has smashed the mullahs, but obviously he has not. And so he's gonna pick on a guy in a wheelchair and blow his brains out, and that's gonna be the thing that we all then are like, oh wow, you're a real tough guy. I don't know. What do you think? I feel like dealing with him, we're kind of in a different place than with a normal kind of bureaucrat.
0: No, here's what I think, since you ask. And my thought is really more of a question than it is a response. Maybe we'll circle back around to a more definitive response. But as you're talking about Hicks, I'm thinking about two things. I'm thinking about one, he jumps out front and says, we're going to execute this guy. We're going to live stream it. One thing is, you know about Trump, and I know about Trump, he doesn't like folk on his team getting out in front of him. So Hicks that says this, and then Trump says days later, no, I will decide. I will decide whether or not he's going to get executed. So if to your point, Trump decides ultimately not to do this, and let's not forget, on top of everything that Ryan Grimm has already laid out about, you know, about this narrative, and he's illustrated, you know, what this would actually look like if you saw it on television. Let's not forget, this is going to happen in the holiday season. It's December.
10: Right.
0: It's in the holiday season. It's between Thanksgiving and Christmas. So it's in the holiday season. You'd be executing this guy in a wheelchair. You're live streaming it. So Hextet jumps out front and says this, and then Trump says, no, I will make this decision. So if Trump decides not to do it, to your earlier point, isn't that yet another smackdown of Pete Hextet by the president?
10: Yeah, but I wonder if there's some element of good cop, bad cop that,
0: I got you.
10: That kind of Trump.
0: Yeah.
10: Trump, and I've seen Trump play into that before with him. When Trump was talking about how there was going to be a peace deal, he was saying the only person here that doesn't want a ceasefire is Pete.
0: Mm-hmm.
10: You know, he kind of makes fun of Pete,
0: right?
10: You know, for how bloodthirsty he is.
0: Mm-hmm.
10: And I think Trump, in some ways, likes to have this rabid attack dog over to the side that he is the one that he's pulling the leash.
0: Yeah.
10: So it makes Trump look a little bit more like Peace Prize worthy. Just look, I'm holding this man back.
0: eight time Peace Prize worthy.
10: If you let nine plus, yeah. I held back Pete.
0: There you go. The other thing,
10: I didn't execute the guy in the wheelchair. So where's my Peace Prize?
0: There you go. The other thing I'm thinking about, back to that Trump clip, is Trump says in that clip, I know what the military wants, but I'll decide. And when I heard that, I'm like, okay, is there any evidence that the military wants this? I mean, have you seen anything that suggests that the military, and that's a broad, amorphous term, of course, but any evidence anywhere that the military wants this thing live streamed?
10: I think what he means by the military is the Pete Hegseth.
0: Yeah.
10: I think that's what he means. I have seen no evidence.
0: Yeah.
10: I think Trump might be the least popular commander in chief, you know, since God only knows when.
0: Yeah.
10: Among the rank and file service members now.
0: Yeah.
10: None of them wanted this.
0: Yeah. Let me one final thing on this, and I want to push forward here. So let's try to handicap this as best we can. Trump decides to let this execution be live streamed, guy in a wheelchair, holiday season. And this obviously is going to happen. Let's add another layer to this, Ryan. This would obviously happen after the midterms. And I don't know, Democrats win either house, both houses. We'll talk about that later in today's show. But just let's just try to imagine where we are in the first part of December when this would happen. If it were, in fact, to be live streamed, the fallout the next day is going to be what? Where does this story go the next day?
10: It's so, think about this. Thanksgiving is on a Thursday,
0: right?
10: He's talking about executing the man the next week by firing squad. So if he does that, what else are you talking about at Thanksgiving? Like that, I mean, sadly, I'm sure there'll be plenty of other calamities for us to talk about over our turkey, but that'll be a significant one. And Thanksgiving, a time of forgiveness and cooperation and making resolutions for, bettering ourselves. It is, of course, like rooted in, horrific violence.
0: Mm-hmm.
10: But the holiday as we practice it is, supposed to bring out the best of us, about family, about community, about coming together. And he's going to celebrate that by shooting a man in a wheelchair a week later. Like, it's just, there aren't really words for how far beyond the pale it is.
0: Yeah. two different issues, as I mentioned earlier, and I'm not trying to conflate them at all, but the proximity of the Christa Pike story and the attempt to put her to death, with them suggesting that they might live stream a firing squad shooting a guy in a wheelchair, you think does what to our psyche about putting people to death writ large in this country, period, for anything?
10: It does feel like he's trying to create a new acceptance and normalization of state violence, mm-hmm. and that's across the board, particularly with, you know, the National, you know, I think that's what he wanted with the National Guard when he sent them out to various cities. The National Guard in general doesn't behave that way. I'm in DC, they're here, they just, this is, it's just 19-year-old kids just walking around, you know, with too much gear.
0: Mm-hmm.
10: But when it comes to ICE, which he does have more control over, you know, he has, you know, ratcheted them up into a, you know, substantially more violent paramilitary force. And when it comes to the military, he has stripped away the civilians inside the Pentagon whose job it was to reduce civilian casualties. Like, Hegseth basically got rid of all of those and said, we're going to be more lethal, less legal, or whatever his phrase was. So there is a real across the board assault on the idea, the kind of liberal values of human rights, that the state should use violence as a very last resort. There's kind of an assault on that idea that Trump is trying to replace with the state is violence, and that everyone needs to understand that.
0: Yeah. Speaking of human rights, when we come forward, I want to pivot from this story. I just pray that they make the right decision to not live stream this. That would be, I mean, just, I can't mm-hmm. find, I can't put any.
10: We all have to see it, even if we don't watch it.
0: That's exactly right.
10: Flipping it, putting it in our face.
0: Yeah. And what, let me just, I got 60 seconds here. Let me just ask you, since you said that, you make me think about this. What's the media going to do? It's one thing to live stream this. What's corporate media going to do if this were to happen, and there's obviously footage of it, and to your point, mm-hmm. we see it whether we want to see it or not. If you're ABC, CBS, NBC, Fox, .. what do you do?
10: I wonder if some of them will show the beginning of it and then cut away.
0: Mm-hmm.
10: It's an interesting question what they'll do. But on social media,
0: it's everywhere. Yeah,
10: because people are that, you know, and bots are going to be going for the clicks, and so yeah, it's going to be hard not to see it.
0: Yeah. Hard to imagine what the impact of that would be, but I digress on that for now. When we come forward, speaking of human rights, we're going to talk about this later in today's show, but I want to give Ryan Grimm a chance to respond to all the pushback that Navi Pillay is getting from Donald Trump and Marco Rubio, say nothing of Bibi Netanyahu, because of her winning the Nobel Peace Prize. We'll talk about that and a few other things. 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
16: October is Breast Cancer Awareness Month, and here's some information from the Centers for Disease Control on some of the risk factors for breast cancer. Getting older. a woman's risk for breast cancer increases as she ages. Women who have inherited mutations on certain genes are also at a higher risk of not only breast cancer, but ovarian cancer. Did you know that starting your period before age 12 and starting menopause after age 55 exposes women to hormones longer, increasing their risk? Unfortunately, women who've already had breast cancer are at a higher risk of getting breast cancer a second time. While these may be some of the risk factors you can't control, there's at least one you can: not being physically active. So, this October, commit to increasing your physical activity, schedule your mammogram, and tune into Word Radio for more information on breast health.
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13: Freedom is an endless meeting. So let's get back to it with Tavis Smiley.
0: Tavis Smiley and Ryan Grimm, who is the co-founder of Dropside News and the host of the podcast Deconstructed. We were talking in the studio a moment ago, and I'm going to put Miles on just for a second here. Miles Ryan is my board op, and he and I were talking during the break.

0: any type of violence, if you smack somebody, if you say something disrespectful to somebody, or somebody who, like the Charlie Kirk incident that happened last year, I actually seen somebody get shadow banned for just speaking about it. Mm-hmm. So at what point do these companies throw their terms and conditions all the way out the window just for this one event? Or, you know, this is a confusing thing to think about.
1: It's a good question. And I take the flip side of that, which is that what network, what platform rather, would not stream it? All these guys are in the White House all the time hanging out with Trump. You don't want to be told that you go live stream it and then decide that you're not and run afoul of the administration on all the other stuff that really does matter to you. And the other point, Ryan, to Miles's point is, yeah, it's not okay for us to do that apparently on social media, but if it's state-sponsored violence, maybe there's a way again, these terms and conditions sort of go out the window. But it's a fascinating question, I think. Ryan, what do you think?
2: Yeah, my assumption would be that they would stream it directly to the, like, Pentagon or even White House stream. The only one that I can think of that would allow it would be Twitter, mm-hmm. or X. They would have the, you know, the blurry, like, you know, there's violence here. Mm-hmm. Be careful before you click, mm-hmm. kind of warning. But Twitter would do it. Like, they, you know, they're the ones that allow the most violence and gore. As long as there's some sort of warning, whereas the others are more circumspect, like Miles said, and will actually, you know, kick you off if you do the kind of thing that Hegseth and Trump want to do here.
1: Yep. Let's hope it becomes a non-issue. But we have seen stranger things happen out of this administration. We digress for now. We'll see what Mr. Trump has to say in the coming days once he makes his decision to live stream or not live stream. That is the question that he's wrestling with. Let me pivot now. We'll talk about this more in this hour, in the show, I should say, about Tanavi Pillay winning the Nobel Peace Prize. But that these prizes have been controversial for many, many years. I was talking to Dr. West last night on the phone. He's coming up top of the next hour, but he and I were just chatting on the phone last night about Bibi Netanyahu suggesting that the Norwegian Nobel Committee has lost its moral compass with the selection of Ms. Pillay this year, now 85 years of age, still doing her great work. And I was saying to Dr. West last time, we were saying to each other, you could go back to Henry Kissinger or Teddy Roosevelt, for that matter. They lost their way a few times, giving this prize to the wrong people. That's another conversation for another time, although I think BB is wrong about it this time. There is evidence that they've made some mistakes giving the Peace Prize, to the wrong people. But I want to play three clips for you, and I'm going to tell you why I'm doing this, and I'll let Ryan Grimm weave it all together. I want to start with a clip of her, Ms. Pillay, her reaction to winning the Nobel Prize. Let me start there, and then I'll direct you to this. Give me that first clip, Miles.
3: If you clap a little bit more, I may share this prize with Trump. So, no, I don't know about this, so my question is it true?
4: It's not April Fool's.
3: Yeah.
4: Did you know me?
3: No, they called me. Christoph called me out now to tell me, and I said, it must be a joke. Thank you so much. You know, I hope this is not a joke then.
5: Let me dedicate this award to all of the survivors of international crimes, as well as to practitioners and defenders of international justice, whose compassion and courage continue to ensure that impunity will not be allowed to reign.
1: So you hear Navi Pillay joking at the beginning of that clip, saying to the audience, if you clap a little louder, maybe I will share this prize with Donald Trump. In case you've just tuned in, we were laughing earlier about Trump suggesting over the weekend he should have 8 Nobel Prizes by now. He's deserving of 8 of them, not just 1. That was his comment. So she joked that if you clap a little louder, maybe I'll share it with Trump. Then she said, I thought it was an April Fool's joke. She didn't really believe that she had been honored to receive the Nobel Peace Prize this year. So that was her reaction to winning the prize over the weekend, Friday to be exact. Now, let me take you back a year ago. This is back September 2025. She's talking about Israel and genocide in Gaza. Take a listen.
5: Genocide is occurring in Gaza. We haven't gone into Palestine yet. We will, because this is a permanent commission. And we named the 3 individuals that we felt were responsible.
6: And we said, and the one is the prime minister, the

0: either the president and the third is the former minister of defense. And we said that since they acted as agents of the state, then the state of Israel is responsible. Today we witness in real time how the promise of never again is broken and tested in the eyes of the world. The ongoing genocide in Gaza is a moral outrage and a legal emergency.
1: The committee, the International Criminal Court's committee that she was in charge of, called it as they saw it. They called it genocide, and she called out Bibi Netanyahu by name, Prime Minister of Israel, the President and the former Defense Minister. Three persons, she said, are responsible for this. And as such, the State of Israel is responsible. That was a year ago when their findings were released. And again, she called out Bibi Netanyahu by name, by title. You understand why he's not happy about her having received the prize, being announced to have received the prize over the weekend. So Bibi goes in, Donald Trump goes in literally a couple hours after the announcement's made. Listen to what Marco Rubio, our Secretary of State, had to say.
2: Today, the United States is sanctioning the International Criminal Court. We will ban transactions with this rogue court, cutting off their resources and crippling their ability to operate against us. Because our message is clear. The United States and the American people are not subject to the jurisdiction of this fake ICC. Both parties agree on this, but only President Trump has the resolve to take the action needed to end this threat once and for all. Either the ICC will end its threats, or we will end the ICC. And we expect our allies, many of whom are part of the ICC and that rely on American service members for their defense, to rein in this rogue court. If they do not, the United States will continue its campaign to dismantle the ICC piece by piece until Americans are threatened no longer.
1: Talk about pejorative and petty and petulant. That's an example of the U.S. government throwing a temper tantrum in public, just a temper tantrum on the world stage because they're so upset that Navi Pillay received the Nobel Peace Prize. This is how we responded in public, just throwing an all-out temper tantrum. Now that you've heard the clips, I'll let Ron Grimm do his thing when we come forward on Tavis Smiley.

0: Who gets ahead in the AI classroom? And will new school funding create real change for students? 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
1: If life is a game to be won, then every child deserves to play on a level field to unlock their full potential and thrive. Children International is empowering young people in poverty on their journey. We're working alongside partners and communities in 10 countries to give children and youth the tools, the training, and the skills to build confidence, shape their futures, and win in life. This journey of hope begins in the early days of development and continues through all stages of growth and into employment. We invest in children and youth so they can achieve their goals. 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
6: It does indeed with Ryan Grimm. So, Ryan, thanks for your patience. I want to get those clips out to sort of tell the story and frame who Navi Pillay is and winning the prize and what she did a year ago that BB wasn't happy about then. Certainly not happy now. So there's your frame. Tell me what you make of it.
7: Well, on the one hand, it was insult to injury, the fact that, you know, she really led the charge on the prosecution or the investigation of Israel for committing genocide. So it's not just from Trump's perspective that he didn't get this Nobel Peace Prize or the 8 Nobel Peace Prizes that he deserves, but specifically it was given to somebody, you know, who has investigated Israel's genocide and declared it to be a genocide. So it's kind of a direct slap in his face there. I also think that Trump believing that he deserves a Nobel Peace Prize after starting a war of choice that has destabilized the entire planet is just by itself 25th Amendment worthy. Like that alone. I feel like he's not joking anymore. For a while, I almost thought he was joking.
6: Yeah.
7: I guess because Obama won I think what he's really bitter about is Obama won a Nobel Peace Prize immediately after being elected.
6: That he didn't deserve either, but go ahead.
7: But yeah, and I think that Trump's makes a decent point that he hadn't done anything yet and didn't deserve it.
6: Right.
7: Like, you got to earn it. Just getting elected president doesn't really do it.
6: Exactly.
7: But so he wants an undeserved Nobel Prize.
6: That's
7: it's
6: funny.
7: It's just a comical way of rationalizing it. And I do think that I'm half joking here, but I do think that the Nobel Peace Prize Committee made a tragic error a year ago not giving it to him. Mm-hmm. Like, if we could go back in time and, you know, before Venezuela and before the Iran war, and be like, okay, man, here's your peace prize, but you gotta do peace for the rest of your term, okay? Like, we're not gonna hand it over unless you agree that you're gonna be a peace prize guy.
6: Yeah.
7: And if he would agree, then give it to him. Because I really feel like he didn't get that peace prize, and it partly drove him to war.
6: But
7: that guy's brain. But I really think that was part of it. I'll show them.
6: But you can't. But you can't believe. You can't really believe that had they given it to him, it would have stopped his impulses. This guy is impulse driven.
7: What if you do like a pinky promise? Does he respect those?
6: Yeah,
7: I don't know.
6: Yeah, I don't know. I don't know. But what's, I'm glad you raised the Obama thing, because, as you know, I blurted that out because it's real, and I'm glad that Ryan brought it full circle. For different reasons, but let's just be clear, Trump does not deserve a Peace Prize, and Obama didn't either. He had just gotten there. He hadn't done nothing.
7: Right.
6: And then he goes on over 8 years to do what? To kill more people.
7: He escalated in Afghanistan. He sent more troops to Afghanistan.
6: That's right. Killed more innocent women and children with drones. So you give a guy, and that's my point. Obama is case in point. You give it to Trump thinking he's going to behave. They gave it to Obama. He still misbehaved. So
7: When Obama bombed, let's say accidentally, you know, when the U.S. military bombed that Doctors Without Borders facility in Afghanistan and killed, you know, many dozens of innocent people and medical workers, it was the first case of one Nobel Peace Prize winner bombing another one.
6: Yeah, that's wow. I hadn't thought about that. That's why I love Ryan Grimm, making me think of things I hadn't even even processed. But speaking of making me think about things, when we come forward in our remaining moments with Ryan, I want to just give him a couple minutes to think about this. Now that he needs it. He's a bright guy. He's fast on his feet. But he mentioned, you know, that, you know, this one incident that he referenced a moment ago makes Trump 25th Amendment worthy. I wonder how long that list is. So, Ryan, you got 2 minutes here to think about how many other things that Donald Trump has done just in the second term alone that are 25th Amendment worthy. It's a great phrase. That's why Ryan Grimm is such a great writer. So what else has Donald Trump done in this second, you know, iteration 2.0 that is 25th Amendment worthy? That's the exit question for Ryan Grimm when we come forward on Tavis Smiley.
5: This is getting good.
8: Yeah, man.
5: Tavis Smiley continues when we come forward.
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12: Joining us right now is the chief economist at Groundwork Collaborative, Dr. Brayon Williams. Last week, J.D. Vance announced that 750,000 Affordable Care Act insurance marketplace enrollees will be removed. Who are the people who are most likely to be affected by this, and what should they do?
13: Working families, minority communities. We're talking about folks with disabilities. I kind of want to take a step back because we've been seeing a continued assault on healthcare coverage for just ordinary hardworking Americans. One of the more meaningful groups that are impacted by this sort of assault on healthcare coverage are going to be folks that voted for this current administration. 3 in 4 marketplace enrollees actually reside in a state that the current president won back in 2024. There's a lot of misinformation intentionally in order to allow politicians to continue to reduce coverage for people who need it in order to pay for tax cuts for the ultra wealthy.
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6: Tavis Smiley and Ryan Grimm, co-founder of Dropsite News, host of the podcast Deconstructed. So, Ryan, as you heard, that phrase that came out of your mouth, man, just jumped out at me. What else is on your list?
7: How much time we got?
6: Of 25th Amendment worthy stuff that Donald Trump has done.
7: And I was trying to think of stuff that is beyond just corrupt or stupid, that there's a level of derangement to it that puts him into a special category. So a couple things I'm thinking of here. One is on Iran believing Benjamin Netanyahu, because Netanyahu had come to every president before. Like, we blame Netanyahu, and we should. Netanyahu shouldn't lie and shouldn't, you know, try to pressure us into war. But he'd been trying to pressure every president since, like, Clinton into war. And all of them, who range in IQ from, you know, George W. Bush to Barack Obama, were able to say, I don't think so, buddy. Mm-hmm. Only Trump was like, you know what? This guy sounds like he's got our best interests at heart. Let's go forward with this. And then this tariff war stuff. At one point, he had put 145% tariffs on China, and he didn't even know it because he just kept upping it and upping it and upping it. Mm-hmm. He's in a trade war with Canada, you know, like trying to, like, get us to, like, I guess, grow more wood, grow more trees. Like, that whole thing, you know, is actually kind of deranged. At one point, he told Chairman Xi he was going to sell weapons to China, which is all right if that's what we're going to do. But, like, I'm pretty sure I don't know where that one came from. Yeah. He's now buying diesel from Russia, which probably comes from Iran, which is kind of wild. Like, I mean, I think we should unsanction everybody and just, you know, live in world peace. Yeah. That's not what he thinks. Mm-hmm. Yet here we are, probably buying diesel came from Iran. Yeah. He pardoned the narco kingpin Juan Orlando Hernandez, who is the former president of Honduras, while he's blowing up fishermen and boats, which goes back to their assault on the ICC. Like, that at least is rational.
6: Yeah.
7: Like, one reason they're going after the ICC is they think they themselves have committed war crimes. Like, you cannot just execute people on boats from the sky. Yet at the same time he's doing that, he pardons a guy, Juan Orlando Hernandez, convicted of trafficking hundreds of tons of cocaine into the United States. Convicted in the United States.
6: Yeah.
7: Today, he raided the home of Ilhan Omar, looking for, like, her father's, like, immigration paperwork. Like, he's going to try to, like, deport Ilhan Omar. That is 25th Amendment. Right? Yeah. Like, that is insane. And also, have you seen these ads that say paid for by the U.S. government?
6: Yeah, I saw that.
7: Like, that's insane. Yeah. Like, that's beyond the normal thing, too.
6: Yeah, I saw a court today, I think, told him to stop that for the time being. I mean, these courts are schizophrenic. One court says one thing, another court says something else. But when I came on the air today, I saw a court that told him to stop that for the moment. And I'm thinking about your point about how even George W. Bush, as hawkish as Dick Cheney was, you know, he's like Mr. Super Hawk, right? They were smart enough not to do this, but Trump fell for the banana in the tailpipe that Bibi Netanyahu tricked him with. But I digress for now. You see why Ryan Grimm said, how much time do we have? If I had more time, his list, I'm sure, would go on of all the things that Trump has done that really are 25th Amendment worthy. But we'll stop there for now. He's the co-founder of Dropsite News, host of the podcast Deconstructed. Always delighted to hear his analysis in the first hour of this program. Ryan, thanks for your insights, man. Enjoy the rest of your day, sir.
7: You too.
6: We move from Ryan Grimm, Dr. Cornel West, top of the second hour. You're listening, and I'm glad about it, to Tavis Smiley.